0: on the air. I don't do well with injuries. The fact that he could go game one tomorrow, I would say, is incredible. I would expect them to be a little cautious and maybe get him into game two if they feel like they have to get him out there. So Knicks, Sixers and Knicks tomorrow, T-Wolves and Spurs as well. Wednesday we get Lakers, Thunder, no word on Luka yet. Pistons get the winner of Cavs and Raptors. So the NBA playoffs round two, going to be awesome. Coming up, we're going to go to Cleveland. We're going to talk to the Akron Beacon Journal's Chris Easterling about this weird quarterback battle. Is Deshaun Watson really the front runner to start at the quarterback spot? We'll talk Browns football. Dog Pound, you're next on Westwood One Sports.
1: Quarterback Bo Nix had a second surgery on his broken ankle and is expected to be limited during Broncos OTAs. Should Sean Payton be concerned if his franchise passer will be ready for training camp? Westwood One Sports.
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0: off on Embiid being a little disingenuous, not connecting with the average Philadelphia sports fan. 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The message is, I understand the messaging, but it's the way that he phrased it just kind of rubbed me the wrong way. Am I nitpicking? Am I on point? What do you think? 310-840-4910. 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
1: All right, we'll get 2 for 2 with Stu here in a second. And I want to ask you guys, like, have you ever been in a situation with your team where you got one really, really good player and you're not doing anything with the franchise? You're losing in the first round. You're not making playoffs. And then that athlete, that player gets frustrated and says, guys, I don't want to play here anymore. I hope you understand. As a fan, do you push back on that and say, no, come on, we'll figure it out. Don't leave us. If you leave us, I'm burning your jersey. No. Or do you think like, yeah, I get it. You're right. I don't think we're going to win here with you. It sucks. We wish we could, but dude, right now you're our only piece to maybe get something in return. If you've done any of that, I want to talk about that with Connor McDavid, because we might be there with him. Hockey Geek, we'll get you in on this a little bit. But first, let's check in back with New England. And you got to love the Boston, the New England sports fan, because no Bruins, no Celtics, Red Sox just fired their manager. Like, Boston doesn't know what to do right now based on the last 27 years they've had in that town. Jim in New Hampshire, you're up, bud. What you got?
2: Johnny Ballgame, thanks for taking my call. You get the best sports show in the whole country, man. I was at the Celtics game last night, and I tell you, my buddy's got season tickets. We knew almost at the end of the first quarter, they're not going to pull this out. They got to shake things up. Brad Stevens and the new owner, whatever, put some package together, and I think you bring Giannis if you want to win one next year. I really do. I never thought I'd say that, but what do you think of that?
1: That'd be huge. I'd love that.
2: Yeah.
1: I mean, I don't know. I don't know on the other end, though, when Danny Ainge got the handshake of a lifetime from Kevin McHale in Minnesota, and then he went to a Seattle team that was purposely trying to lose and actually gave them Ray Allen in his prime for Jeff Green, Wally Szczerbiak, and Delonte West. I don't know if Boston's going to find that market for that type of reload. But, I mean, do you run it back one more year considering Tatum was gone for the most of the year and he missed game 7? I don't know, for whatever reason, maybe you run it back one more year. But if you can get Giannis in there, I don't know what it's going to cost, but the league would probably love that, Jim.
2: Yeah, and hey, just one more thing, my friend. I think the best thing we could see in the finals would be Philly against San Antonio. Embiid and Wembanyama, I think that would be fantastic. And I'll be rooting against the Knicks and pulling for Philly. Okay? You have a great night,
1: sweet,
2: my friend.
1: Man.
2: Thank you very much.
1: There's Jim in New Hampshire, guys. 310-840-4910. Let's get to Toronto, America's hat, Canada. Al, you're live on Westwood One Sports, Al.
3: What's going on, brother? Thanks for having me on, man. I just couldn't resist the last comment about Dan Gilbert, man. Like, the guy, you know, he's just in Canada, but it's like, first of all, you drafted a Canadian first with the worst draft pick you ever could have made. And then
1: Anthony,
3: you
1: know, Bennett.
3: You beat a team that was beaten down, and we almost took your ass out anyway. So, like, come on, man.
1: Agree. I mean, that was a weird thing anyway. Appreciate the call, Al. Love that you call in on that. And, I mean, Dan Gilbert, I mean, we could do a whole show on that. And that was a weird series. Like, I don't know how much I'm buying into Cleveland. I'll just say this right now. I think I'll probably give it to Detroit based on their defense. But I love Jared Allen, defense in the middle for Cleveland. Tough player. I don't know. That series goes 6-7? 310-840-4910. I mean, it's like Detroit. Dude, you're down 25 in game 6. Like, Orlando Magic fan, like, how do you get over this? That series was done, dude. Lights out. All right, let's finish strong this hour. 2 for 2 with our man Stu.
0: What will the sports world be talking about in the morning? It's 2 for 2 with Stu.
4: All right, ball game. Obviously, Chiefs quarterback Patrick Mahomes, he ended the season on a sour note as he tore his ACL and LCL in his left knee. But according to head coach Andy Reid, there's a chance that he could be available to participate in their first set of OTAs May 26th through May 28th. He said, Reed said he's in a good position, able to do some things. Remember that there's no contact, no offense versus defense in those first couple phases. So do you think that the Chiefs are rushing? Are you worried that the Chiefs are rushing Mahomes back and maybe should be a little more conservative and maybe hold him out till later in the season?
1: Well, I mean, OTA, mini camp, walkthrough. He's standing around. He's throwing the ball, getting to know some of the new guys. K-9, his new running back. You know, trying to come up with a, you know, get some type of a rapport with his new receivers or line. But they're not going to put him in harm's way. I mean, he's the most important Chief of all time. Now, are they going to rush him back? Here's my issue with this, Stu. It's going to be Patrick. He's going to say, I'm good. I'm playing. Sorry, coach. I'm good. I'm good. And Andy Reid and the Hunts are going to have to figure out a way to say, dude, this is why we brought in Justin Fields. So we don't have to rush you back. Also, schedule release coming out in a week or two. One of my favorite days of the year, and I'm a nerd for it. But we'll find out what their schedule is, Stu. I mean, if they're playing a couple easy peasies week one, week two, then even more so, you don't rush him back. But, I mean, it's going to be hard for Andy Reid to keep Mahomes off the field. I have a feeling, too, at quarterback, he'll wear the brace. I have a feeling Mahomes is going to start week one, guys. And I don't know if the Chiefs, I don't know if it'll hurt him or not. But I don't know if Justin Fields is going to be needed week one. We'll see, Stu.
4: All right, yesterday on Saturday, we had an amazing finish in the Kentucky Derby with Golden Tempo coming from way behind late for the photo finish win. Do you think anything can be done in this country for us to care more about horse racing in general, aside from the 1 to 3 days a year that we seem to pay attention to it?
1: Yeah, I mean, I wasn't born at a racetrack, but I was raised at a racetrack. Long Acres Park and then Emerald Downs, and I vacation one spot every year, Del Mar Thoroughbred Club, the racetrack down in the San Diego area. I love, love, love the sport of horse racing, but it's just niche. I don't think you're ever getting it back, especially now that it's so easy to gamble on sports. Talk to Brendan Sorsby about that, womp, womp, womp, where, like, in the past, you wanted to play the ponies. You want to gamble. You want action. You got to go to the track. You don't have to go there anymore. And I don't know what they're going to do, but I love it. I hope it doesn't go anywhere. But, man, that race yesterday, Stu, for anybody who's ever watched a horse race and you see a horse way, way, way, way back there, and you're like, man, what's going on? Why is that horse getting its ass kicked so much? What's going on? A lot of times, yes, that's the plan. That's the play. And it worked out, I mean, perfectly. What a race that was. I mean, no, that race doesn't get people into horse racing, but damn, it's a fun 2 minutes, man. Especially with the camera angles they have now on the Derby. Like the drone footage. It's awesome, dude. They do a great job shooting that. Mike Tirico, no peanut allergy this year. Beautiful.
4: That is right. We did get that. That's right.
1: Remember last year? Yeah, he had to leave Derby coverage on NBC.
4: That was crazy.
1: Because he had some peanut allergy. Yeah. The great Mike Tirico. There you have it. 2-4-2 with Stu. We'll reset this hotline, 310-840-4910. Did you ever have an athlete that said, dude, I don't want to play here anymore because we don't win, or whatever the reason is? And you as a fan say, I get it. Okay. I'm okay with you leaving. I'm Johnny Ballgame. We'll be back.
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0: Only 8% have won the post position. So that horse Renegade, he was a 4-1. Who won the race? The guy that came up from the very, very rear. You think about quarterbacks. You said those number one quarterbacks. They don't always make it. Which ones won the Super Bowl? What about Nick Foles? You know, the number one position on the Kentucky Derby is kind of like the number one draft quarterback for the NFL. Their chances are how many percentage-wise make it? Not many.
1: Good point. Yeah, no, you're right. The number one horse, the first pole position in the Derby, hasn't won since like the 80s. Thanks for the call, Jim, in Virginia. Thank you. Hasn't won since like 85. If you go to a normal racetrack, if you just spend a day at the races, I bet you that, that's funny, I would bet you that three or four of those races, the one horse will come through. In a 6-furlong race, the one horse wins at a decent percentage. I don't have the numbers in front of me, but they don't win in the Derby. I go, there's too many damn horses. It's a big cluster, you know what? Still beautiful, though. All right, got to take a quick one. When we get back, we get straight to the calls, straight to the quarterbacks. We are going to Dallas when we return. I'm Johnny Ballgame, Westwood One Sports Night.
2: George Pickens signed his franchise tag, but still isn't locked in long-term. Does the star receiver continue catching passes from Dak in Dallas? Or will Pickens get traded before training camp? Westwood One Sports.
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4: We are finally starting to learn more things we can do to keep our brains sharp as we age. A lot of people think crossword puzzles or Sudoku might do the trick, but the science doesn't really bear that out. What one recent study found, though, was that a certain type of brain training seems to have a significant impact on cognition as we get older. It wasn't memory or even problem-solving tasks that moved the needle. It was an interactive computerized game that tested the ability to recognize two separate images in faster and faster sequences. It's what we call a task of divided attention, in which you don't have a conscious strategy on how to improve. That's according to the study's lead author. You're just trying to do the best you can to figure out how to divide your attention. Now, the game in this study was called Double Decision, if you want to find it and try it out yourself. I'm Dr. Sanjay Gupta, helping you live a better life.
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I mean, not a Boston fan, but I get it. Fun stuff. I want to get back to quarterbacks at some point, hopefully, and talk a little bit about the Brendan Sorsby thing. A lot of people are saying supplemental draft, and I don't know if you would want your NFL team to forego their 2027 first round.

0: then, because the basketball, wasn't just the hoops. It was the stories, like we've been talking about. What started with Magic Johnson showing up in French Lick, Indiana in a limousine to play Larry Bird one-on-one at his house for who had the better Converse weapon for the MVP winner. It was Spike Lee and Michael Jeffrey Jordan doing Mars Blackman. It's got to be the shoes. It was Grandmama. It was Little Penny and Chris Rock. It was the Fun Police. It was Charles Barkley dunking on Godzilla, saying, "I am not a role model." It was Shaq, "Don't fake the funk," on a nasty dunk. It was AI, the answer. It was Kobe Bryant walking on the moon. It was Chris Webber in a barbershop talking to George Gervin. The stories were better. Those are shoe commercials that we loved back in the day. We loved those shoe commercials. It was part of the league. I still remember the movie White Men Can't Jump. Billy Hoyle, Woody Harrelson's character, was wearing the David Robinson Nike pumps. And if you know that too, then hell yes. I even know what Sidney Dean was wearing. Wesley Snipes' character. He had the flights. The flight lights, I think they were. We remember their shoes because we saw those shoes in commercials. And it was a really, really big deal. And I wish the NBA would do stuff like that again. I'm Johnny Ballgame. We got you all the way to the morning. We do this on Westwood One, late Sundays, early mornings, at Ballgame_KTIK. Appreciate everybody. Stuart Kovacs producing. Stu, you're the man.
1: Thank you, Ballgame. You too.
0: Yeah. And Mondo Hernandez running our board. Let's play reset. Gosh, we're going all morning long. Johnny Ballgame, Westwood One Sports.
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9: You and I have never met, but I'm willing to bet that there is something you would like to do, but you feel like you can't, that it's too hard, that you don't deserve it. A colleague of mine recently told me about this new book called Brave Shift: 30 Mindset Changes to Transform Your Life. It's written by a woman named Michelle Carrer. Carrer says the one thing most people forget when they set a goal is to attach a reason to it. Having that reason is big, because when you don't want to do something that's necessary to reach your goal, you can go back to your reason to find the motivation you need. Try to frame your goal as something you want to achieve, as opposed to being a bad part of yourself that you want to change. That will make you more likely to succeed, as will asking for help. 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I'm Dr. Sanjay Gupta, helping you live a better life.
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0: When we get back, we get straight to the calls, straight to the quarterbacks. We are going to Dallas when we return. I'm Johnny Ballgame, Westwood One Sports Night.
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1: There we go. However, Sirius XM, Westwood One, Sportsnet, whatever affiliate you're on right now, we love you. Listening to Westwood One, new network, new lineup, we're killing it here. Appreciate you guys participating the way you guys have all morning, 310-840-4910. Stuart Kovacs producing, Mondo Hernandez on our board, and yours truly, John Mallory, spitting into this microphone as we speak right now. I guess I'm going to start with the NBA here because, I mean, the NBA has a regular season issue. The worst. It's gross. But it doesn't have a playoff issue, does it? The playoffs have been bitching. We had game sevens all weekend. You had, for the third time in 4 years, a seven seed beat a two. That's becoming a thing. Three times in 4 years. I don't know if it's the play-in game. The seven seed is hot coming in. I don't know if it's the weak-ass regular season where certain teams play more teams tanking than others, so they have an inflated record because they're literally playing teams that are not trying to beat them. I know, weird. Welcome to the NBA regular season, but that's not the case, is it, guys? And the NBA needs this. The NBA needs a big-time playoff run this year. Capitalize off this thing and wash away that regular season thing and try to get, from the playoffs, people interested in your regular season. I mean, how many NBA fan bases are like do or die every night in the regular season? Not all that many. I'm talking fans. There's not a lot of fan bases out there that are buying in to their NBA regular season hook, line, and sinker. No. Just make the playoffs and whatevs. But the NBA needs this. And the NBA, we all know this. It operates on the star power. And I think you have it. I think a lot of the food groups are represented here with the star power the NBA needs to be great. And typically, the NBA needs the star power to be in a certain market, a certain location. The NBA has fed off that too. Coastal teams dominating. Not a lot of Midwest stuff outside of Michael, San Antonio, a few other teams besides what OKC is up to right now. A lot of coastal stuff. And that's where the NBA has soared, markets. The NFL, NFL doesn't need that. It's impervious to geographic location. Peyton Manning was a Colt in Indiana, and he was the biggest star of the league. It's possible. In the NFL, it doesn't matter. Joe Burrow's in Cincinnati. He's mega. He went to the Super Bowl a few years ago. And Patrick Mahomes is in Missouri, and he's the biggest quarterback, biggest star in the league right now. He's in the Show Me State. They don't even have an NBA team. They lost it, the Kings. That wouldn't work there. Like, Patrick Mahomes couldn't be Patrick Mahomes in the NBA in that market. Or could he? I don't know. But the NFL doesn't, that doesn't matter. Which is why I love the NFL, and you should. Doesn't matter where you are. Your market. Nope. Be smart. Draft well. Spend your money wisely. Be reasonable. Responsibility with the cap. Hit on picks. Find a good coach. That's what wins in the NFL. It's not necessarily the market, but you see that in the NBA. Remember, Carmelo just couldn't do it in Denver. Just he couldn't do it. Just too small. Couldn't do it. You know, James Harden, you know, a couple places. Damian Lillard, I got to get out of Portland. Please trade me. They did. But the NBA, if they can nail this playoff season, nail it. And I think the first round they did. And maybe this league can get going in a better direction where most of the talk during the regular season isn't negative. Because that's where the NBA is, man. If you want to bitch about something on the radio, talk about how crappy the NBA regular season is. Right, Stuart? I mean, it's just night in, night out. You know, a third of the league doesn't want to win, and everybody knows it.
2: Yeah, it's become a snooze fest, and there are storylines you follow, but in terms of watching games night in and night out, I feel like it has missed the boat. You know, NFL obviously is the king in that regard, college football as well, but I don't know. It's hard to care about a random NBA game in February, and I feel like that it can't. You know, that's not a good thing for the sport. There's no way.
1: No, and that wasn't the case back in the day, and I guess the load management everybody's talking about too, legit. At least the regular season wasn't great back then either. It was fine, whatever. Probably too long, but at least they played. The guys were out there 90% of the games, and if they weren't, they were like legit hurt. Like, look at Michael. He played 82 games a bunch of times in his career. Every night. Every night. But this NBA playoffs, the star power you need to function in that league, you got the biggest star in the game, LeBron, in, still playing, won a series, good for him. Maybe Luka comes back. I've been shocked so far on this show. How many of you folks think the Lakers have a chance here? I give them nothing. I don't think I'll give them a game. I really don't. OKC is so far ahead of the pack for me and the rest of this league. I don't know if they'll lose two games the rest of the way. It's like a 2001 Shaq and Kobe deal. The only time they lost, yeah, the Eric Snow buzzer beater game one of the finals, right? I think that was the only game that they lost. They swept everybody else. I think that's OKC this year. But are you kidding me? If LeBron can make this a series, if LeBron can win this series, dude, that might be the best series he's ever had. I don't see it. I don't think it'll be close, but people will watch. It's LeBron against the best team in the league, even though people couldn't name, most folks can't name four players on the OKC Thunder because of where they live. And it's weird with the NBA. You just don't dive in. If this was the Lakers, if the Lakers were OKC, you flipped everything, you guys know how big they would be. They'd be the biggest thing ever. They'd be the biggest, most talked about franchise in the country right now. Because OKC is really, really good. If they get going, it's a 20-point blowout, no questions asked. Like, they're that legit. But you have that for the star power. And then, let's be honest, this matters big time in that league because I can hear the Madison Square Garden organ right now. I can hear it. Hell yeah. Defense. I can't wait. Because the Knicks are legit, man. Now, it's not the greatest East I've ever seen, but it's not the worst. And the fact that, sorry, Boston fan, if you're still tuned in, you know, talk about a kick to the groin, a punch to the gut, and a slap to the face all in one, Celtic fan. But Philly? Huh. How about this big three? Tyrese Maxey, Joel Embiid, Paul George? I'm not excited to play them. I think they might beat the Knicks. I expect a good series. But again, that's a major player for the NBA to get what it needs and just to get people off its ass about its regular season tanking issue and just get people loving and enjoying that sport like so many millions of us in this country. Now, globally, the NBA is global. How many just love that sport and love the stories and the drama that the NBA gave us? It was beautiful. And it needs that again. It hasn't had that, guys. It hasn't. I mean, the Dubs were the last thing we had. And then I just call LeBron James a one-man dynasty. Whether he was with Cleveland, whether he was with Miami, whether he was back with Cleveland, then he goes to L.A. He's just a dynasty. It doesn't matter what jersey he's wearing. He went to 10 straight finals. It's a dynasty. Just the LeBron, his own dynasty. But having New York in a Knicks team that has a shot? Like I said, I can hear the organ now. MSG, Philly in town. I mean, this is today. This is this game. Tonight. Game one. Hell yes. So that's a big deal. And you're playing Philly, a big-time team with, like I said, star players. And I'll tell you, people know who Paul George is. More people know Paul George and Joel Embiid, certainly, than Tyrese Maxey. There will be fans, or there are people that they saw Maxey up close several games for the first time. So that's star power right there. The NBA needs that Philly-Knicks series to be a classic, man. And I hope it is. And then you have, like, who's next? Huh. Just go to the Spurs. Yep. It's Wemby. He's next. And he's a massive problem. Maybe the biggest problem the league's ever had in, like, a 7'3" two guard. That's, like, what he is. It defies, you know... The best players, guys, they change the geometry of the game, okay? They make the court bigger or smaller based upon their skill set. They change the geometry. I'll give you an example. Steph Curry. Steph Curry changed the three-point line in basketball. College, high school, pro. Kids shoot deep now, as deep as they are, and it works, and it's fine. Steph Curry changed the geometry of the floor. He extended the three-point line, which gave more room down low. He changed basketball. That's what the greats do. And Wemby, dude, Wemby's doing that with his wingspan, his height, his skill set. It's like the floor is too small for him. I mean, he can take one step from the three-point line and, like, dunk it. Those are the players. They extend the geometry of the game. And that's what, if you haven't seen Wemby, and a lot of people haven't, let's be honest, you don't watch 15 Spurs games a year. No. So for a lot of us, you will be watching Wemby night in, night out, maybe for the first time. It's not like he played in college. No. And you're going to be like, dude, that guy, what? It's like Ralph Sampson with Sidney Moncrief's ability. Like, what? No, it's crazy. Changes the geometry of the game. That series is going to suck. Unless Ant comes back. And Stu, is there any word on that? I mean, I know the Spurs are like 14, 15-point favorites game one. That's kind of lame. The only thing that's bringing me to that series is Wemby's ascension. And how can this Wemby handle this OKC team? Because I know, in my opinion, that's the Western Conference Finals. And my big question is Wemby ready yet? Stu?
2: Yeah, he has been upgraded from doubtful to questionable for game one. So there is a chance we'll see him game one, and it seems likely if not game one, I guess that means game two or three we'll see him. So at least that'll make the series somewhat interesting.
1: Beautiful. Yes. Because we need, if you get Ant in that series, I mean, you could argue the best two players in the league under the age of what? Are going against each other in a playoff series, and get ready. This might be something that you're going to see often. Because I don't know. I mean, you guys can talk to me. Boston fan, I don't know where you're going. Denver fan, I don't know where you're going. I don't know if you run that back. Maybe you do if you're Boston. I mean, Tatum was gone the whole year. Come on. It sucks, though. I get it. You should not have pissed away a 3-1 lead, puked away, whatever away, thrown away, a 3-1 lead, that sucks. It's the worst. I get it. But that Philly team was good, man. They got hot at the right time, and you watched the game today, and it was like, wow, Boston is having to uphill swim for all of its shots. It was like an uphill swim. Everything was a task. And if you watch basketball a lot, and you do, we all do, like you can see when one team is having a much easier time scoring than the other team, well, that team usually wins. And I saw that with Philly early. It was like, dude, they're getting what they want. They're getting looks. And for me, Boston, when I saw the first 8 minutes of that game, I'm thinking, dude, Peyton Pritchard, He's going to have to score like 30 tonight. They don't have anybody else. The Tatum loss is big time. And it is what it is. Good for Philly. And that's going to be, like I said, that's to me the home run series. And for Midwest, I mean, Detroit, Cleveland, those two cities have been battling for every sport in every league. They're close in proximity. Their fans don't like each other. That'll be fun. You know, maybe Detroit's back. Maybe finally Spider-Man can get in this thing a little bit. So, I mean, I think it's a pretty good sell. 310-840-4910. You know, where are you with the NBA playoffs on this thing? Like I said, star power, you need it. I think it's there. And for the NBA to be able to capitalize off, I thought, a terrific first round and keep this thing going, they need it. No question. 310-840-4910. Get in on this. Take a quick one. Johnny Ballgame, Westwood One Sports Night. 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
0: Quarterback Bo Nix had a second surgery on his broken ankle and is expected to be limited during Broncos OTAs. Should Sean Payton be concerned if his franchise passer will be ready for training camp? Westwood One Sports.
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0: You happy? I mean, not a Boston fan, but I get it. Fun stuff. I want to get back to quarterbacks at some point, hopefully, and talk a little bit about the Brendan Sorsby thing. A lot of people are saying supplemental draft, and I don't know if you would want your NFL team to forego their 2027 first rounder and essentially just use it right now on Brendan Sorsby and bring him in. Would ya? 10,000 bets in 4 years? Wait, what? I don't know. Would you do that? 310-840-4910. But let's get back to the NBA playoffs with your boy Johnny Ballgame. Let's get back to Dallas. Chad in Dallas. What you got, bud?
1: Hey, Chad. How you doing? First time caller. Hey, love the show. NBA playoffs and looking at, you know, playoffs for over 40 years or better. But my question is, what team, if any, do you think will have a chance against the Thunder out of the Eastern Conference?
0: Great question, Chad. And I'll ask that to America right now. Like, what team in the East do you think the Thunder don't want to face? You know, Sam Presti from the top down, they like their chances, except for that Eastern Conference team. Chad, thank you for the call. I'm not sure it exists, man. I'm not taking James Harden against OKC. I can't take Cleveland, I don't think. I mean, the Knicks? No, I'm not even going to sell myself on that. No. Philly? I don't know if they beat the Knicks. I don't know. I don't know if it exists, man. Detroit, a one seed? Young, Cunningham? Gosh, do I say Detroit? But I don't know if Detroit beats the Knicks or even the Sixers.

0: in because the basketball. It wasn't just the hoops. It was the stories, like we've been talking about. What started with Magic Johnson showing up in French Lick, Indiana in a limousine to play Larry Bird one-on-one at his house for the, who had the better Converse weapon for the MVP winner. It was Spike Lee and Michael Jeffrey Jordan doing Mars Blackman. It's got to be the shoes. It was Grandmama. It was Little Penny and Chris Rock. It was the Fun Police. It was Charles Barkley dunking on Godzilla, saying, "I am not a role model." It was Shaq, "Don't fake the funk," on a nasty dunk. It was AI, the answer. It was Kobe Bryant walking on the moon. It was Chris Webber in a barbershop talking to George Gervin. The stories were better. Those are shoe commercials that we loved back in the day. We loved those shoe commercials. It was part of the league. I still remember the movie White Men Can't Jump. Billy Hoyle, Woody Harrelson's character, was wearing the David Robinson Nike pumps. And if you know that too, then hell yes. I even know what Sidney Dean was wearing. Wesley Snipes' character. He had the flights. The flight lights, I think they were. We remember their shoes because we saw those shoes in commercials. And it was a really, really big deal. And I wish the NBA would do stuff like that again. I'm Johnny Ballgame. We got you all the way to the morning. We do this on Westwood One, late Sundays, early mornings, at Ballgame_KTIK. Appreciate everybody. Stuart Kovacs producing. Stu, you're the man.
1: Thank you, Ballgame. You too.
0: Yeah. And Mondo Hernandez running our board. Let's play Reset. Gosh, we're going all morning long. Johnny Ballgame, Westwood One Sports.
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10: A better life with Dr. Sanjay Gupta.
11: So-called superagers, they are an enviable segment of the population. people who are older than 80, whose brains function like someone a fraction of their age. It's true, a lot of these people have genetics on their side, but more and more research is bearing out the idea that people who practice good brain health also slow their cognitive decline. Dr. Richard Isaacson, a pioneer in the Alzheimer's space, told us that, quote, his studies have found lifestyle changes including diet, exercise, reducing stress and optimizing sleep, along with managing vascular risk factors with certain medications, can actually help grow brain areas and also reduce telltale signs of Alzheimer's, such as tau tangles and amyloid plaques. What else helps? Staying social, surrounding yourself with family and friends, and maybe even volunteering for a real sense of purpose. I'm Dr. Sanjay Gupta, helping you live a better life.
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1: Good morning, Early Game crew. Rise and shine. We got sports to talk about. And unfortunately for this South Carolina Gamecock baseball team, it's a familiar Monday morning topic. Because it's not just losing a conference series, it's getting swept in a conference series. Because despite playing a team in LSU that was last in a lot of pitching categories, despite them being on a ridiculous SEC losing streak, despite LSU underperforming all season long after being a defending national champions and having a team that Jay Johnson regrets that he ever recruited, they decided to turn it on a little bit, or at least just show up to the park enough to be able to beat South Carolina in three straight games, outscoring them 20-4 in the three games that were played on Saturday and Sunday. So just like that, any type of optimism that you could have had is, or at least excitement of the game, is now completely passed. If whatever left you might have had, I feel like this is another one of those things where if it happens once when you play a Mississippi State team that was struggling, but still, that was still a great team, right? So you can stomach that one a little bit, getting swept by Mississippi State. It's another thing to have an LSU team that has played this poorly all year and you not get to sniff one win, not even sniff one win, be better than or get closer than four runs in a game against that team.
16: Insert Alonzo Mourning meme. If you don't know, look it up. Alonzo Mourning. It's one of my favorite, GIFs, I should say. GIFs, if you go that way. And that's how I should feel. Shake my head initially because we got swept in baseball, which was our thing at one time. But also, yeah, we did fire our coach midseason. We were ranked 15th of 16th preseason. So, yeah, kind of. They are who we thought we are who they thought we were. all of the above.
1: We Denny Greened ourselves.
16: We kind of Denny Greened ourselves into oblivion, I guess. Sweep went straight past watch, straight through warning to touchdown, category 4.
1: It's one of those storms where, you know, it's coming. You get the alert for watch, and it's like, oh, well, we should probably get to the basement. And you're moseying on over to the basement. And then all of a sudden, it's like, oh, we got to run to the basement now. No, it's here. It's here. It's here right now. That developed really fast.
16: Here's the thing. I'm going through the box score, trying to find an angle. And I almost spin myself into delirium. Because I'm looking at the box scores, and I'm clicking from game to game. And I don't know which game I'm looking at because they struck out 11 times
1: in all three
16: in
1: games.
16: Every game. It was crazy. I'm like, wait, am I looking at the same game? What is that? And I literally was like, wait, do I have too many tabs open? Am I looking at the same game all the time? What's happening? Yeah, 11 strikeouts per.
1: It makes that math a lot easier to do. It makes that math so much easier.
16: So here we go, kids. 33 strikeouts for a series divided by three games equals 11 per. That is exactly the opposite of what we needed them to do this weekend.
1: And even worse than that, too. So you struck out 33 times over the weekend. And if you just look at how many hits you had in each game, 5, 4, 3, 2, 1, 9. All right, so 5 plus 4, 9, and then plus the 6, 15 hits over the weekend. You struck out 33 times. And then in terms of the walks that you drew, you only drew one walk in the first game. Game 2, you walked 4 times. And then in the final game, you walked 3 times. So that's 8 walks. So 8 walks plus the 15 hits. Doing that math live on our 23.
16: Mm-hmm.
1: So 23 walks and hits all weekend, 33 strikeouts. I don't think that's going to beat anybody. And then when you couple that with the pitching staff that you played being one of the worst in terms of giving up runs, giving up earned runs, walking opponents, giving up hits, this is one of those teams that if you put the bat on the ball, you're more than likely going to get on base. They struggled with errors. It's one of the lowest fielding percentage teams in the SEC all season long. LSU, the S in LSU has stood for sloppy. It's been Louisiana Sloppy University on the diamond this season. And you just couldn't take advantage of any of that in three games in the box.
16: Yeah, well, you sprinkle on what they've done and you basically maybe you morphed into them. Right. Maybe you just turned into who they were and or maybe you just turned back into what you've been the whole time. And it maybe this is how it should be. Maybe this is how it should be, because now the early game can't run our bit about it being the most important game of Monty Lee's career. And we can't do that anymore. Maybe they just killed the bit for us, because maybe this is how it should be as we move face forward into the coaching search. Remove all the ambiguity.
1: Yep.
16: Just take away any doubt, and maybe we focus forward.
1: Yeah, especially when you look at the track record, too. You look at this team, like Monty's one of the guys who is responsible for bringing these players on.
16: That was another point that I thought about this
1: weekend. These are his players. This is his mess, too. Right?
16: Because when you add up recruiting coordinator / hitting coach, there's nowhere to hide. There's no one. Really, I can't blame it on the players. Can't blame it on the hitting. And it's just, it's all the signs are pointed back to me. It's a tough spot.
1: All my shields are gone, and I'm in the middle of battle with no armor.
16: Yeah, it's a tough spot. And obviously, he could say, you know, maybe it was different if I had full control, and maybe if it was different if I had control at the beginning, and maybe these weren't really my guys. I was following the structures of the guy that wasn't there. All of that could be very well possible, but because he did not win enough, those arguments are not going to hold water with many folks moving forward.
1: Nor should it, too. I mean, with the standard of what this program is, you know.
16: Was.
1: We might have to
16: I have to say that.
1: Which is fair. We want to stick to that a little bit, too. I mean, even if you are no longer demanding trips to Omaha every year or being in contention for that, I think, still a fair modern parameter for any SEC baseball team. I'll even just remove the South Carolina part, right? Just for the sake of discussion, we can remove the South Carolina label and the history attached to this baseball program. And if you just want to look at, okay, SEC team that is top 10 in the country in investment in the sport, I think you still land on either hosting a regional or being a two seed in the NCAA tournament as a fair goal every single year.
16: Mm-hmm.
1: And you're still far away from that right now based off what you have seen in the last two seasons.
16: And so you come to this point in the season where, rest in peace, Coach Holtz. So you can have two choices right now. We're all on the boat. Some of us are rowing and some of us are putting on our life jackets. And I'm very curious to see what's happening in that locker room right now. Not with just the players, but with the coaches, with the staff, because we all know that bad things are ahead of us. And either we're going to try and row through this thing and get through it, or we're all going to put our life jackets on and save ourselves. That's what happens at this point in these types of seasons. Coaching change is on the horizon. Player movement is imminent. This is where I would get in line with people saying how the transfer portal might have affected athletics, even though it's always been a thing. But now, because we don't do tampering, I'm not taking phone calls, but maybe my parents are, maybe my old high school coaches, maybe my travel ball coaches. The phone lines are open. And this is what I'm interested to see how the rest of this season plays out, because getting swept, going on at least four losing streak?
1: At least four game losing streak. Dating back to the last game against Kentucky.
16: You're on a five game losing streak. And at this point in the season, people start to look and say, hey, man, Cancun on three?
1: We might be in Cancun on three watch.
16: That's just a reality of the situation. That's just a reality of where we are.
1: Here's the thing, too. Like, we're dealing with still college age kids, even if they're a little older, right? I mean, I take myself into account here. How would I have been in a season like this at that age? I wouldn't have been just Cancun on three. I would already been to Cancun, right? I'm the first one to the resort, baby. I'll get some drinks ready for you guys, right?
16: And if not physically, for sure in my mind. And as I always like to say, yes, the athletes are feeling that. But adults, that's even compounded, because I got to pay this rent. I got to pay this mortgage, and I need a job. I know this job isn't going to be here next year.
1: What's plan B?
16: Well, I got to. And this is when you start walking in those facilities and the doors are closed. A lot of, hold up, I'll talk to you later. A lot of phone calls, a lot of texting, because everybody knows this is not working. And I need to figure out what I'm going to be doing next year. So I'm very curious to see how this season plays out.
1: And the next series, we just want to talk about the SEC series. Alabama coming to town next, your final home series in SEC play, 32-16. This is a team that is top five in RPI, and they are coming off of a three-game sweep at home against Vanderbilt, or they swept Vanderbilt.
16: Mm-hmm.
1: They're playing pretty good baseball right now, too. And it's good. I think it feels like it could only get worse. Right now,
16: well,
1: you don't have a midweek this week, so your next game is Alabama, and then you have to.
16: It's a lot of time.
1: Yeah, that's a lot of time for it to kind of.
16: We just got to be around each other practicing all this time. It's not great.
1: You're stuck with your own thoughts right now.
16: Yeah, because tensions are high right now. At least they should be. Or maybe they're not. Maybe the vibes are great because we all know we're leaving. I don't know. But a week without a game after you've gotten swept is a tough time to practice. Because, man, you don't want to hear it, man. Come on, man. We know we only got a few things left. A midweek would have been nice this week.
1: Yeah.
16: So maybe you can try and get some of that stuff out. But that's not how the schedule worked out.
1: Or maybe it's better because then it's a chance you can't lose it. And they've already lost plenty of those midweek games this season.
16: It's true, too.
1: Very well-documented struggles. But maybe the most important thing here is, well, on the bright side, I guess I will not be turning my body into a public amusement tool once, if they were to have swept any of these series. Vanderbilt, maybe. Vanderbilt's actually pretty bad. So maybe you have a chance of doing that against Vanderbilt, but that's on the road. So I don't know. I mean, it's been pretty bleak for a while this season. You had dashes, glimpses of hope here and there, like with how they finished the Arkansas series right after the firing, the sweep against Missouri on the road, the win against Kentucky in that series at home. And then as soon as you do take one step forward, you take a couple steps back, and now here we are sitting within the midst of a 5-game losing streak.
16: Yeah, and as you said, the sweep against Missouri, because we're 15 out of 16, and we're not the bottom because...
1: Missouri exists. Realistically, there are 15 teams in the SEC in baseball, and Missouri just gets to hang out. There's someone's little brother who's there to hang out with everybody because their mom made them bring them to the party. I don't know who is related to it. Maybe it's Texas A&M because they came in the SEC at the same time. So, you know, Texas A&M, Missouri, they have the same mom, and their mom said, hey, Texas A&M, take Missouri to the party.
16: Do I have to?
1: I don't want to have to watch them. Yeah, take them. Your friends know Missouri. Take Missouri to the party with you. It'll be fine. It's not going to kill you, and it'll be good for your little brother. Trust me. Oh, fine. Fine. I'll take Missouri to this party they have no business being in. And then if you've ever seen the movie Hereditary, what happens to Missouri is basically what ends up happening to the little girl at that party. Hereditary, film.
16: Gotcha.
1: Film. Good film. But coming up next, we'll hear from Monty Lee because we, as well documented here in this first segment, the offensive struggles have been the story, right? You played a team that was dead last in the SEC in ERA, that is at the bottom in terms of hits, walks, all these sorts of things, and you only managed to score 4 runs in 3 games. What were the offensive struggles from what Monty Lee could tell? Well, we'll hear from Coach Lee coming up next here in the early game.
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front or a cooler front. Friday, it looks like we'll have clouds and just 72. But right now, it is jacket weather this morning because you will want it. 48 currently on 107.5 The Game.

0: Clippers here. Game one, you score one run. You struck out 11 times. Only drew one walk. A pair of strikeouts killed any type of potential eighth inning rally. In game two, you struck out 11 times. Again. You did get a home run from Tyler Bock, but you didn't score again until the ninth inning. That Bock home run was in inning number one. Didn't score again till the ninth inning. Only collected four hits and drew four walks. And then in game three, you don't score any runs. And you struck out once again 11 times compared to only five hits and three walks. It was kind of a messy series all around when it came to the performance with the Gamecocks with the bat in their hand. Not ideal, especially considering this LSU pitching staff was last in the SEC in ERA, one of only about three or four teams in the league that had a team ERA north of five for the season, which for those of you who don't understand the earned run average statistic, that is a prorated stat for how many runs you're giving up per nine innings. So on average, LSU per nine innings is giving up over five runs. You scored four runs in three games. That's 27 innings. Clearly, something is not matching up there. LSU thanks you for your service in boosting their team ERA. It might not be the worst in the SEC anymore after this weekend. But is this surprising for Monty Lee, who is coaching this team? Given what he is assessed as the talent on the roster, is a performance like this in three games surprising to him? This will be cut number nine. Here's what Monty had to say following the game on Sunday.
1: It surprised me. It surprised me simply because I have high expectations for our offense. I think, you know, whatever side of the ball you coach, defense, offense, pitching, base running, whatever it is, you have high standards for your players and you have high standards for yourself when it comes to how you coach and develop your players. And if they're not doing a good job in the area that you coach, it's disappointing. And that's a we thing. That's not on the players solely. That's on the coaches too. You know, it's my responsibility to find a way to get our players to hit better and to be better offensive players. So it's a we thing for sure. When we're playing well, we're doing the right things in practice and it's showing up in the game. And if it's not, then as coaches, we got to find a different message or a different way of doing things or, you know, emphasize the right things and hopefully it shows up in the game.
0: Couple things. First one is I am so glad that for the first time this year, we played a clip from either Paul Maneri or Monty Lee on the road after a loss. And the first thing we don't hear in the background is celebrate good times. Come on. Every single time it feels like on the road, that has been the song that you hear in the background almost every single time. It's like teams that win home games only have one song on the playlist and they just loop that sucker for like 45 minutes after the conclusion.
2: And they're doing it intentionally because they know we're interviewing the losing coaches and that's what's playing in the background.
0: Feels like there's a lot of collusion going on there.
3: Solid.
0: But LSU decided to go outside the box. No pun intended, given the nickname of their stadium. But that's nice. I wanted to start off with that one. But number two, I think really the main point of playing that is kind of if we're doing the blame game here, Monty Lee does at least takes the accountability because this is a failure on his part too. It's a failure of the players for everything that I just mentioned and everything that I just read off. But it is also a failure on the coaching staff to the point where we're talking about some of the similar stuff here in early May that we discussed when you're playing, you know, or like even like the Clemson series,

0: right? We're talking about a lot of the same stuff throughout the year. And this was the same way last season, too. It's been a theme the last 2 years where your struggles at the beginning of the season have mirrored the struggles at the end of the season. The names have been different in terms of who's in the lineup, but the issues are mostly the same. And I find that to be a pretty damning indictment.
1: Queen Rihanna had a song about that. It was called New Person, Same Mistakes. Tame Impala, if you will.
0: I love Tame Impala.
1: Feel like a brand new person, but I'm still making the same mistakes. Check it out if you haven't heard it. That's what we have here. Doesn't matter what the lineup is. Doesn't matter what uniforms. Doesn't matter what place. Because as another person said, wherever you go, there you are. And it's you who's going to be you at the end of the day. And then that's what we've found out. However, through all of that, through getting swept, I still hear Monty and I'm like, oh man, that was pretty refreshing. Because how many times have you heard a coach say, you know, yeah, I'm the offensive dude. I'm the one that's supposed to be doing this. It's pretty disappointing. I'm disappointed in myself. And to me, that was a very refreshing, honest, transparent answer. That's what you want to hear. It's not a great situation. It's not going to get you the job. But that's what I would like to hear from coaches when they're talking about their teams. It wasn't a lot of, you know, oh, that's the way the game goes. Or, you know, it's all of us at the same time. We're all, no, it's you. That's your name's on that spot, and you have to get better at that as a coach, and I do appreciate him saying that.
0: Yeah, it's a we thing was the thing that I took away from that the most, and it is. I mean, losing, you know, 3 games over the weekend by a combined score of 20-4 is a we thing.
1: Because, again, 11 strikeouts per game, 33 strikeouts for the series. It's very difficult to win with you not being able to put any type of offensive pressure on the other team's defense.
0: Like, striking out a little bit, I think, might have been expected because that is the one thing LSU's pitching staff did lead the SEC in, like, which is a preposterous stat that they could be so bad in terms of giving up runs. The fielding could be so bad behind them at times, and that they do have, like, this propensity to walk a lot of batters. But the idea they strike out a lot of people is still a little wild to me. One of those things came true this weekend. One of those things was reflected in the series that LSU strikes out a lot of batters. But the other things of drawing a lot of walks, scoring a lot of runs with the team that they're facing against didn't necessarily happen. But is this a matter of just not adapting to the SEC pitching this year? We've seen them struggle to hit in a few SEC series this season. This will be cut 10. Here's Monty talking about not being able to adapt to SEC pitching.
2: It is. Look, I mean, I think for any player coming from high school to the SEC, it's a big adjustment. Coming from junior college to the SEC, it's a big adjustment. It just is. You know, the caliber of pitching, the caliber of the breaking balls. It's a different level of baseball, and it takes time to adjust and get better. And that's why, you know, again, you see it with junior college guys all the time. Their second year in the program, they tend to be better. And, you know, these guys are going to be up and down, but hopefully, you know, here at the end, you know, all these guys can start to find more consistency and we can get on the right side and score more runs to help our pitching staff and play better defense.
0: Not a good sign to struggle to adapt. And I don't know, maybe if that is a flaw in evaluation with some players where they might have had success at different levels, but then it's a different ball game when you do get to the SEC and velocity gets higher, but never a good sign that if the players that you evaluated that you bring in have a hard time adapting to the pitchers that are in your own league where you're going to play a lot of games every year.
1: Yeah, and those guys are coming. You brought them in to play in this league, so they need to be able to play now or that adaption process. Here's something. You practice with this team all fall. You practice with them all winter. Those were SEC pitchers too.
0: Mm-hmm.
1: So either you don't have SEC pitchers that you're practicing against to get prepared for them. It should not be the first time you're seeing SEC pitching is when you get into the season because you're supposed to have dudes on your roster that can throw that way too. So I don't buy that one.
0: Yeah. And if that is the case, it is, again, another damning indictment. But coming up next, one popular SEC football talking head or college football talking head discussed Shane Beamer's approval rating with this fan base. We'll hear what he had to say coming up next.
3: 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The Game Network. 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
2: One accident to make you aware of, Smith Pond Road at Two Notch Road. 80 for the high today, 83 tomorrow, sunny skies both days. Not looking at any rain activity till about Thursday when we could see some showers or storms. By Friday, it gets a little bit cooler, 72 for the high, but we'll be in the 80s up until that point. Right now, it's 48.

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0: Josh Pate is one of the biggest voices in college football. The show's incredibly popular, and it's going to keep a lot of us engaged with the sport throughout the offseason in college football. But he brought something up earlier this week that I know made some rounds on social media, because he will talk about the Gamecocks. He has been to this campus before, but last week he talked a lot about, at least a little bit, about the Gamecocks going into the season in Shane Beamer's approval rating with the fan base, and it became a little like a point of a debate here. And I wanted to play this clip. This is going to be from Friday, from the Friday cut list, Jen, as we cut 13. But this is Josh Pate discussing Shane Beamer's approval rate with the franchise, with the program and the fan base. We'll tell you what we think, but here's what Josh Pate had to say about all that.
1: What is Shane Beamer's current job approval rating among South Carolina fans? I'd tab it at a C+. This is my guess if we were to poll South Carolina fans. I think it'd come in at a C+. I think it should be higher than that, only because as much as there may be recency bias baked into a C+, if that is in fact what it is, I would go back 1 year further. So everyone who wants to say 4-8, 4-8, 4-8, I'd say, well, if we're going to go back in time, let's go back in time 2 years where they were knocking on the door of the college football playoff. And let's be honest about where we are. This is South Carolina. And the truth about South Carolina, especially in the current landscape, is if you're turning in one of those years in any 3 or 4 year rolling stretch, you ought to be way higher than a C+. So my guess is that people would disagree with me. My guess is people would look and say, absolutely not. All due respect to 2 years ago, they'd look, Jesse, they'd say, yeah, that's why he's as high as a C+. We factored all that in. You know what else we're factoring in? We can't have Lenora Sellers on this team and be 4-8. We can't have Dylan Stewart on this team and be 4-8. Well, here's what I think. Yes, you can, because it's all part of a natural life cycle at a non-Georgia, non-Ohio State, non-Texas, non-Oregon type program in the modern age of college football.
0: Interesting stuff. One thing he did say, the approval rating is a C+. That's not how approval ratings work. It is approve or disapprove. That is more of a grade if you're going to grade it out. This is a nitpicky thing on my part. But
2: approve rating is pass fail.
0: Yes. Yeah. It is pretty mutually exclusive, mm-hmm. right? There's not a lot of ambiguity in approval ratings. But I'll go with the premise on a grade. And he says he thinks that the fan base has a C+. And I would agree with that. I would agree that it's probably what it is. And if I had to grade it out to myself, I think I would also go C+. I think the fan base there has a realistic grade to give to it. Because one thing I will disagree with Josh on, because I do agree that you have to take in 9-4 into account. If you're going to talk about 4-8 last year, I think you do have to take into account what happened in 2024. But I think it is very, very acceptable, and I think it's encouraged that a fan base does take all that into account, and it is okay to have a problem with the lows being that low when the highs have been that high, right? I think that boomerang from 9-4 to 8-4-8, I think is a pretty dramatic drop off, and I think it is okay to be upset that your team had Lenora Sellers and Dylan Stewart and still went 4-8. Right. If we were talking about a 6-6 season last year, this would be a different discussion. Then it's just a down year. But 4-8 is dramatically different. Yes, I know you're close in a lot of those games. And if you go back and look at what the scores were going into the fourth quarter, absolutely. But the games are played in all four quarters. I think last year's 4-8 should rub the fan base the wrong way. I think having your season completely discouraged and feeling out of it, you know, by mid-October absolutely should be something this fan base isn't thrilled with. And yes, no one here is expecting you to be national championship contenders, but you were expected to build upon the 9-4. And when that disappointment is a low, like a 4-8, then yeah, you absolutely should be mad about that. But I do think you have to take the entire picture into account too when you do that.
2: Yeah, I think that was a very fair assessment. And I don't think he's off in what he was saying, but I do think he missed one key component when we went back to the 8-4 year, knocking on the door to CFP. And you just said it. That is the reason why people were so sour on the 4-8 year. Mm-hmm. A 4-8 year in isolation, a 4-8 year coming off of another 6-6 year, maybe you just like, hey, man, will just be what we are. But we were so close. We touched it. We felt it. We were right there on the edge.
0: You could taste it.
2: We could taste it. We was right outside the club looking in. The party was going on. And it cut us off. And we've never been, we're not even able to get back into that place ever again. That's what it feels like. And so when you get to be, after having such highs as far as success is concerned, and you go all the way down, that is the reason for the variance in opinion. Yes, if you widen the scope out, you might be able to say, you know what? There have been a lot of highs. There have been some significant lows. That's why I think I would not get the plus. I would just put a straight C on it. I'll put a straight C on it because when you widen out, you can say, yes, we've had some tremendous highs. Tennessee. You know, there's been some Clemson several times. Those have been awesome. Really cool things that we haven't done here in a long time. But directly after those highs, plummeting lows. And so it's been the whiplash effect that I think has affected people's psyche. And that's why folks, maybe if you're going by a trend, maybe we're due for an up year this year. I don't know. You know,
0: if I'm looking at the flow chart here.
2: You look at the chart, if you just expand the chart out a little bit. But I think that is that's the one little component that I think he missed as far as the psyche of the fan base was the whiplash effect going from year to year.
0: And yeah, the context of the 4-8 too, right? I mean, last year was disappointing, not just because you were 4-8, it's because you were preseason top 15. And I think anybody here that follows this football team expected you to at least finish the season ranked at some point.
2: 4-8, you blew a 31-point lead. 4-8, you lost to Clemson, right? There's a lot of reasons why that 4-8 felt worse than that. That's why, you know, you are what your record says you are. Yes, that's true to a point, but there is something about how you got there.
0: Right. And the way that you lost some of those games last year, too. Like, think about how competitive that Missouri game was going into the fourth quarter. It was still a one-score game at Ole Miss going into the fourth quarter. What you were against Alabama at home in the last 2.5 minutes of that game. In positions to win. In a lot of those games at LSU, in positions to win.
2: Rorschach, because somebody on the other side would be like, this close. And some people say we're this far. I don't know.
0: Because part of the game is still closing the game out, right? And that is, and that was one thing, too, that Shane Beamer talked about. That was on the wall in the building, is dominate the fourth quarter. And that was the one objective that you failed at the most to keep yourself from having any type of season that would resemble something as acceptable, given the talent and a lot of the skill positions you had. And then for one position group like your offensive line to really kill a lot of the momentum that you could have had on offense from the last six games in the year prior makes that worse. I think the context behind the 4-8 is what I think makes fans rightfully a little more down on that 4-8 season and less likely to dismiss it than maybe what Josh is, even though I understand what Josh is saying.
2: Yeah, I thought he gave a very fair assessment.
0: Yeah, certainly. I just think the context, that 4-8 is probably the most important thing that I would not overlook as it regards to.
2: I didn't like the way he said you are South Carolina, though. I didn't like that, Josh. Don't say it like that.
0: You don't have to say it.
2: Like, yeah, don't say it like that.
0: You don't have to throw that out there, buddy. But coming up next, South Carolina did, on the hardwood, add a player last week. We didn't get to talk about him as much, so we'll do it now. Who did Lamont Paris add to this team? And is this a potential swing rather than a production swing? We'll discuss coming up next year in the Early Game.
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1: The Pistons avoided being on the wrong side of history on Sunday. They beat the Magic in Game 7, 116-94. Cade Cunningham took his game to another level in this series, particularly the final three games. He scored 107 points in those three games. The only players that have scored more points in a three-game stretch while overcoming a 3-1 deficit, Jamal Murray in the bubble and LeBron James in the NBA Finals. It's a nice list. I'm Dan Deck.
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3: 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With former Gamecocks Preston Thorne, Elijah Campbell, and Jen Jensen.

0: Last week, South Carolina added an Alabama transfer to the men's basketball team. Shooting guard Davion Hanna is going to be a South Carolina Gamecock. Now, this is one when we put transfer portal players into the two categories of potential versus production. We've talked about a lot of players that are brought here because of their production at previous levels. Corey Mincy, his production at Presbyterian, and George Mason is the reason he's here. Camden Heidi, the role he played at Texas, is the reason that he's here. You know, Alexis Bielaskis from Wisconsin, his production there is the reason he's going to be coming here. All across the board. But Davion Hanna is the one in this transfer portal class that is ultimately going to be the biggest wild card because he is one of the potential guys. Now, he only played 10 games for Alabama this past year. He was buried on a depth chart. That was really good. But when I say potential, that is based off of his rating as a high school prospect, right? Which was a four-star guy. He was a number 62 player nationally. So he is one of the consensus top 100 players in the country coming out of high school. It was a big get for Alabama at the time in the high school recruiting ranks. But as you know, Alabama also likes to fill out their roster with a lot of transfers too. You know, Houston Millett was one of those players that they added from the transfer portal who was a player that was going to be a big time contributor for them. They add a lot of players to the portal and those guys ultimately end up starting. And then with the hopes of the freshmen sticking around and then playing when they mature a little bit into their careers, Davion Hanna decided to go into the portal and now he's playing for South Carolina. Don't know what his role is going to be, but if you look at the prototype here, Preston Thorne, 6'6", 190. If you go to 24/7, you look at his scouting report, says Hanna is an athletic scorer with good size and length on the perimeter, quick twitch type attacker who can create with his handle, has good burst to the rim, and then can rise up to finish with both real explosion and body control. So, you know, scoring off the dribble is certainly one of his skill sets. In high school, when they go on to talk about his three-point shooting, that's his biggest swing skill right now, meaning this can be what makes or breaks him. Made only 29% of his threes and four attempts per game in EYBL, which is the Nike travel circuit.
1: So this is two questions. First and foremost, I think about transfers all the time. How long does high school matter? Mm-hmm. I always think about that. How long does high school matter? How long can we count what this player was in high school compared to what they are in college? Because as you're giving me this layout of this player, 6'6", top 100, went to, I'm sorry, did
0: I know where you're going with this.
1: Didn't we just do this?
0: Had one on the roster.
1: Didn't we just have one on the roster? I mean, I'm looking, average 3 points, 2.5, 1.9 rebounds, 1.3. Okay, I guess I don't know what this player's situation was, but what I don't like is that he was buried on a depth chart. I don't like that. Great players don't get buried on depth charts, and that would be my thing. Now, could there be a lot of different circumstances? Point. Could there be different things that were happening for him? I would just wonder if this was his second year. I'd be a lot more skeptical. After a first year, I don't know what happens your first year, but I would just say we kind of feel like we're just replacing like for like here.
0: Yeah, and I could certainly feel that. You know, I completely understand that. That's why to me this is the biggest swing, is if you can get him to be somebody that comes off the bench and is able to be productive and tap into 50% of what that promise was in high school, then it's probably a plus. But and here's the thing. Maybe you're banking on stylistically he maybe wasn't a fit because his three-point shooting wasn't good enough to get on the floor at Alabama. You got to be able to shoot the rock a little bit.
1: Totally fair.
0: Play, right? Nate Oates even had Aiden Sherrell, who is a very large human being, who, you know, 30 years ago would have been asked to, you know, play with his back to the basket and shoot jump hooks all game. And if he left the block at any point, a coach probably would have shot-collared him at some point during the game, right? Alabama doesn't play that way. So maybe stylistically it didn't fit with Alabama. Maybe that's what you're banking on.
1: And that could be accurate.
0: It could be. But this is where, you know, when it comes to what this coaching staff has to do to kind of save their own hide here, it's not just recruiting, it's development. Because at this point in the game, in the transfer portal season, these are kind of the type of guys that will ultimately end up being available. The high demand, high dollar players are the ones who were highly productive at their last spots. those are the guys that are going to run up for more. They're going to go off the board first. You're now it's kind of like a draft, right? Where later in the draft, like what we would say in the NFL draft as day three players, are guys that you believe are good enough to play at this level, but there's a couple of deficiencies in their game that you have to coach out of them or improve in those deficiencies. This is where player development is going to be tested with this team, because you're not going to have the luxury of time with this entire team, right? You have to win this year. You had 2 years of not winning. This is now a year where you have to show that you can win and you can turn things around in a short amount of time, because that's the world of college sports that we live in today, is that if you're going to overturn the roster, it better come with some results. So with someone like Davion Hanna, how much can that end up happening in one offseason? We'll find out. Hour number two, playoffs. That's next.
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14: Still working that earlier slowdown. Smith Pond Road at Tunach Road. Weather-wise, looking pretty nice for the beginning of your work week. Mostly sunny today and tomorrow. 80 and 83 will be our highs, up to 88 on Wednesday before we maybe get some showers on Thursday. And that'll cool things down for Friday and Saturday. 72 on Friday. Showers and storms potentially on Thursday. But you do need that jacket as you're walking out the door this morning. Right now it is 48.

game call.

0: Hour number two of the early game starts right now. I'm Elijah Campbell. He's Preston Thorne. She is Jen Jensen. And before we get into the playoffs, before we channel our inner Jim Mora and we react to the Game 7, shout out Zaza Pachulia.
1: Game 7!
0: Nothing easy! I love that clip so much. We will go out to the AAA heating and air phone lines for the first time today because we are still talking about the sweep that happened in Baton Rouge. And Mike is on the line wanting to talk about that baseball series. Good morning, Mike. Welcome to the early game.
2: Yeah, y'all kind of talked about disappointment a little while ago. And y'all, this weekend was certainly disappointment in Baton Rouge. I mean, team, I defended Monty since he started, but y'all, they looked so disengaged this weekend. It's not like they had nothing to play for. I mean, maybe you see if they won two this weekend, two the following, maybe they have a chance to get to NCAAs. But I mean, after this weekend, that's going to be a very distant hope, y'all. But I mean, a bunt yesterday for a double, y'all. Just think about that. I mean, that's bad news bear stuff. I mean, that's just it can't happen, y'all. I mean, some of the stuff we did this weekend was just mind-blowing. It looked like we hadn't practiced. I mean, and then we started the week off by a loss to a second loss of the year to the Citadel. I mean, y'all, I mean, like I said, I like Monty. I think he could be he's a good coach. But, I mean, the team just wasn't prepared this weekend. It started in game one, and it got worse, progressively worse as the weekend went on. I mean, it just, and it's not like we were playing a team that was at the top of the SEC. We were playing a team that was at the bottom of the SEC. But if you didn't look at the standings, you wouldn't know it. I mean, you would think, if you didn't look at the standings, that LSU was one of the best teams in the league. I mean, it's just, y'all, I don't get it, y'all. I mean, we had stuff to play for. There was stuff still in front of us, albeit distant. But it didn't happen this weekend. And I don't know why. I mean, I'm hoping that, this weekend, back at home, that they'll at least play like they seem like they care. I mean, I'm not saying they didn't try at all this week, but it certainly didn't look like it. But, anyway, thanks for taking my call. Have a good one.
0: Yeah, absolutely. Appreciate you calling, Mike. Yeah, and you're not the only one baffled by the demeanor this weekend. We wanted to play this cut, Jen, because this was it fitting with Mike's call here. This is cut 12 on today's list. Monty Lee talked about the demeanor over the course of the weekend, and here's what Monty had to say about that exact same thing.
3: Well, look, I didn't feel like our demeanor this weekend was great. You know, things just did not go our way in any phase of the game. And when you're not in the game, it's really hard to stay upbeat and enthusiastic in the dugout, because, look, these guys care. And if they're not playing good and they're not playing well, they're going to be disappointed in themselves. So it's tough. But on the other hand, it's our job as coaches and the responsibility of players. We just got to keep showing up and playing. And if you do that, if you have that mindset, eventually you will break through and start playing better baseball.
0: Now, that's the going back to Mike's call too. What's so disappointing is that this was all winnable. The whole thing was winnable. We broke it down how it was going to be winnable, on Friday. And it wasn't like, to Mike's point, LSU was tearing the college baseball world apart this year. They've been one of the biggest disappointments in the entire sport. And you wouldn't have been able to tell over the weekend. And some of the errors that occurred on Sunday were bad news bears type deals.
4: Yeah.
0: And as much as we all have, I think in terms of Monty as a personality and as a human being, an individual, everybody loves the guy. I love the guy, right? I love listening to him. I love how he approaches the game. But we've reached a point where this weekend is kind of just a sour reflection on what this team has been this year and maybe a preview of what would be to come if he is retained moving forward.
4: And as I said earlier during the 6 o'clock hour, this just reminds me of one of the things that Coach Holtz used to say all the time is that when things get rough, you have these two choices. And he used to give the analogy of being on a boat. And there's some people that's going to be on the boat that are rowing, trying to get the thing to shore. And there's going to be some people that are going to be putting their life jackets on like, hey, I'm out. I'm going to save myself. And that's where you start to get into some of these demeanor type of questions where there may be some guys that are really, really trying really hard because it might be their last season in a Gamecock uniform. It might be their last eligibility period, so they're really working. And I would imagine, as is natural, some other guys are like, man, I have other options. There are other places I can go. There's more baseball for me to play in my future. This is not the end for me. So you have all of these different motivations that are happening at the same time, and it don't seem like they're all pulling in the same direction when you get that sort of blasé type of demeanor from the team as a whole.
0: And that's what kind of results in getting outscored 20-4 over a three.
4: And that doesn't help either.
0: No, it doesn't at all. We'll go back to AAA Heating and Air phone lines. Barry is on the line. Good morning, Barry. Welcome to the early game.
5: Good morning, guys. How you doing?
0: Fantastic. How are you doing this morning, Barry?
5: I'm sitting in a hospital. I have been for the last 2 weeks. But anyway, I could go on and on and on. Preston knows I'm a baseball guy.
4: Mm-hmm.
5: And I know you're a stat guy, Elijah. And I just want to go over these couple of numbers and see if I'm correct. In conference, we're not talking about overall. We're talking about in conference. It's Carolina as a team. I think they're batting like about right at the Mendoza line, like 209, something of that nature. And from what little research I've been able to do here in the hospital, I think they have 281 strikeouts in 800 at-bats, which calculates to about 35%, which in baseball, they say if you do it 33% of the time, you make it to the Hall of Fame. Not striking out, okay? Not striking out. And then one other thing I'll leave you with is also in conference, they are averaging in 24 games, again, 281 strikeouts, which equates to about 11.5 Ks per game. So let's talk about those things, not like ninth or sixth in doubles or whatever. Or this is where we are. This is where they're at. There's no correcting it. You know, Monty Lee's been there for years now. Bro. He's been the hitting instructor for years. It's not going to change. There's three elephants in the room, Beamer, Harris, and Lee. So that's the situation. But let's talk about those numbers.
0: Yeah. Oh, thank you for the call, Barry. Barry did his homework.
4: Appreciate you, Barry. Hope you feel better.
0: And
5: thank you, brother.
0: Barry said he wasn't 100% sure, I guess, on the in-conference batting, but he is right. It is right above the Mendoza line. The Mendoza line being 200, South Carolina and SEC play is at 205. So they are barely above that. And they have struck out 281 times in SEC play, which is second to last. Somehow Ole Miss has struck out five more times in SEC play. Ole Miss struck out 286 times. But if you want to look at how has Ole Miss struck out more than you have, yet has experienced more success this season in the SEC than you have, you could look at other things like their batting average is about 40 points better in that regard than yours is. Their slugging percentage is significantly higher. They draw more walks, right? So they're getting more extra base hits. They're drawing more walks. Even though they are striking out a lot, they're putting bat to ball more to the point where it's reaching the gap. They're getting doubles. They're also, again, drawing more walks. There is a pathway to be a high strikeout team and still be productive, but you must do those other things, and South Carolina is not doing those other things either. Uh-oh. Those Garnet glasses are coming on. Oh, no. Preston Thorne, what are we doing? What's going on?
4: I know it's Monday.
0: Oh, no.
4: But Barry gave us a statistic. He said that they average 11.5 strikeouts per game in conference. And so for this weekend at LSU, they beat their average by only striking out 11 times per game.
0: If you set the over-under strikeouts in the game at 11.5, the under hit in all three of them, baby. All three of them.
4: Can anybody see me in my Garnet glasses?
0: I was not anticipating the Garnet glasses coming on at any point today.
4: Appreciate that, Barry. And for those that were not around, yes, that is true. They did strike out 11 times per game for a total of 33 strikeouts for the weekend.
0: Not good.
4: But better than average.
0: But better than average. And that is why we have those glasses lying around here in the studio. But you know what is good? What is much better than average? Hearing Jim Mora talk about the playoffs.
4: That's true.
0: Because as we do every day at 7 o'clock segment, we will channel our inner Jim Mora with playoffs.
6: Playoffs? Don't talk about it. Playoffs? You kidding me? Playoffs? I just hope we can win a game.
0: The Celtics were hoping they could win a game. They only had to win one of the final three of the series. Orlando Magic, too. We had two teams in the NBA, Preston Thorne, blow 3-1 leads in the playoffs, and they get bounced in Game 7 with the Celtics losing to the Sixers at home, that is easily the most surprising result of any playoff series in the NBA or NHL that we've had so far.
4: Since Barry called in, I'm sure Barry appreciated the idea that the Celtics and their Boston three party are going home, because that is not even remotely basketball what they do on a court. It works occasionally, but when they're missing shots, my thing with Joe Mazzulla and the whole squad is, okay, hey, we're not hitting our threes today. Can we do something else? And it just doesn't ever feel like they get to the second part of the equation.
0: Well, because they rely on Jaylen Brown too much, and as good as a player as Jaylen Brown is, him being your best scoring option only takes you so far, because he would take initiative and try to get to the basket.
4: Mm-hmm.
0: I mean, for most of the year, the guy led the NBA in two-point attempts per game, right? He does try to get to the basket. There are just limitations there when the floor does shrink. He does rely on a lot of fouls being called. And he did say, if you want to talk about loser language display, he put a loser language marathon on after the game, talking about, well, Joel Embiid was a big problem for us this series. And then, of course, he's flopping around and he's getting calls. And I'm like, I don't want to hear that.
4: You left out a key important detail that makes this a 2026 story. He put on the loser language clinic on his Twitch stream,
0: which is double the loser language. You're doing it on your Twitch stream. Get out of here, dude. You're one of the highest paid players in basketball, and you want to chalk this series up to Joel Embiid flopping? Get out of here. Give me a break, dude. That is the biggest loser language display you could put on. That team was built to win the NBA championship. Built for it. It was the best shooting team in the NBA all season long. Also, another thing is, too, when people talk about analytics, they just talk about threes. It's not that teams that shoot a lot of threes. It's the type of threes they shoot.
4: That's fair.
0: The Celtics were shooting a lot of off-dribble panic threes, because when the Sixers upset them in Game 5, and then they pull off that win in Game 6, in Game 7, that lemon booty got really tight. So guess what happens in the shot clock? They start panicking. They start taking
4: that
0: off
4: always.
0: The
4: that
0: threes.
4: Always felt like my amateur analysis of Tatum's game, because it always felt like
0: there's a lot of that.
4: He's just going to panic and shoot a bad shot. He'll make them a lot because he's awesome.
0: Yeah,
4: but it always feels like there's a lot better shots that he can get, and sometimes he just doesn't want to do the extra little oomph to get to the hoop.
0: You wonder, okay, what do you think was a bigger factor in Game 7 for the Boston Celtics, lemon booty or galaxy brain?
4: These are two very strong, distinct factors. I'm going to go with galaxy brain, because Joe Mazzulla strikes me as that guy.
0: For the players, to me, it was lemon booty, because when they went 13 for 49 from three, again, it went against the ethos of what they do, which is catch and shoot threes. They shot a lot off the dribble and when they didn't have to. But for Joe Mazzulla, it was galaxy braining it. Here's who started in that game, because Jason Tatum couldn't play.
4: Mm-hmm.
0: You had Jaylen Brown, naturally. Derek White, naturally. Baylor Shireman, who started a lot of games for them when Jason Tatum missed the first, 66 games of the season. So that's not out of the realm of possibility. Luka Garza and Ron Harper Jr.
4: Mm-hmm.
0: Leaving normal starters Sam Hauser and Nemias Keita coming off the bench. Ron Harper Jr. only ended up playing 4 minutes.
4: Because I'm smart, because I'm trying something cool in Game 7.
0: Luka Garza only played 9 minutes. And guess what happened in the first part of the game? The Sixers jumped out to a lead, and they led 32-19 after one quarter. Why, dude? Why? You didn't have to do that. No one held a gun to your head and made you start those guys. Does Ron Harper Sr. have blackmail pictures of you? I don't know. What type of stuff does he have that made you start his kid in Game 7 when you haven't started him all year long?
4: I'm not sad to see them go home.
0: Honestly. I'm not either. I took a lot of glee in watching that happen last night. Or not last night, Saturday night. Just some inexplicable stuff there, too. But now, I guess, is the 3-1 lead now the not-so-safest lead in sports anymore?
4: I've been here. I've been here. I've said, hey, you better close this one out. this is my standard playoff theory. You better close it out when you get a chance.
0: If you don't close it out in Game 5, then you might be in a little bit of trouble.
4: Game 5 elimination game for you.
0: That's right. Call an ambulance, but not for me. Coming up next is the early game morning meeting. I think it's time to start looking at potential new Gamecock coaches, and we will take a look at the most obvious one next.
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9: 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Lenore Sellers going left side. 5. Touchdown, Carolina. Lenore Sellers from 20 yards out. The Gamecocks take the lead at Death Valley.
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Forecast for today, looking pretty nice. Sunny, actually, today and tomorrow, 80 and 83 for the highs. 88 with some clouds on Wednesday before the possibility for some showers or storms on Thursday and a high of 80. But as we mentioned before, it is grab that jacket to go out the door kind of a morning. 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

0: think we're now at the point in the baseball season where we can go ahead and really start looking at future candidates. So for the morning meeting this week, we are going to be looking at individual candidates, talking about their qualifications and maybe the likelihood that they would be able to take this job. And today we're going to start off with maybe the most obvious first candidate.
1: Good morning. Repeat after me. Today will be an awesome day.
0: Yeah, it will.
1: Let's go.

0: And the first candidate, I think the one that would be the most obvious to anybody, just because of the in-state connection here and this program's success, is Kevin Schnull. Coach at Coastal Carolina. In his first year coaching at Coastal, they went 56-13, won 26 of their 30 conference games. Oh, yeah, and they played in the College World Series championship, or in the final series, right, against LSU. And this season, they have done nothing but win. They have been incredible this year, and I have a full expectation that they are going to be the favorite to get back to Omaha, right? That's the type of team they've been. They are cruising through the Sun Belt. That is a really, really good baseball team. I think number one on the entire list, from just out, even outside looking in, you would look at Kevin Schnull. Now, if you look through the resume, that's his only season as a head coach. This is year number two as a head coach. You look at his career coaching record from 2001 to 2012. This is right after his playing career, which is also at Coastal Carolina from 95 to 99. Spends the first 11 or so years of his career as an assistant at Coastal. Takes a UCF assistant job for 2 years, or for 3 years, 2013, 14, and 15. Then comes back to Coastal, where he's an assistant all the way up from 2016 to 2024. And then he is the successor to Gary Gilmore. And then did what he did last season. A lot of that time, all but 3 years of his career, which has been since 2001, he has been at Coastal Carolina. And it's also the school that he played for. So when you look at the obvious connection of, okay, big state school has a baseball opening, has a coaching opening for a historically successful program, another program in the state that is considered a mid-major has this coach that just took that mid-major school to a national championship the year prior, or national championship appearance in the year prior. It's the obvious connection of that should be the first name on the list. But the biggest question here, Preston Thorne, is would Kevin Schnull consider it? And I'm not likely to think so because of the strong connection and because of what they've done with their baseball program. I think he might consider it, right? I mean, it's one of those things that most coaches would at least take the call. I think it would take a lot to pull him out of there to the point where I don't necessarily see that happening, but I do think he should be high on the priority list.
1: So there's two coaching maxims that I think about when you said that. One, you always listen. I had one of my mentors told me that if somebody calls, you always listen to the call. You don't have to be taking it, but you always want to listen to make sure what your options are. Two, on the other side of it, I've heard coaches say this. You don't want to get happier than happy, because that's when things start to go off the rails. Like, if you're happy at the place that you are, you're well.

0: compensated, you're winning, you're competing. I don't know if you want to necessarily make a move from someplace where you're already having all of those things satisfied that you know you wanted to have satisfied. Like I said, you're winning at a high level, you're going to Omaha, you're making a very nice living, you're able to do all the things that you want to do, you're in a great space, you enjoy the admin that's with you, which was one thing that we'll come back to. So I don't know if you ever, so they always say like, don't try and be happier than happy because you're already there. So that's something to consider, but it is a consideration for all of those reasons that you said. It is the SEC. It is an NCAA school. The only thing that doesn't necessarily draw Kevin is that Kevin is not a South Carolinian natively.
1: Right.
0: So he doesn't have that pull that might pull some other folks that you talk about.
1: Yeah, he is a native of Easton, Pennsylvania.
0: Mm-hmm.
1: But in terms of like recruiting ties, I think what helps him out in terms of being an attractive candidate is the fact that he has coached in the state for so long, and he has been able to build recruiting pipelines. Because part of being an assistant coach is you are actively involved in the recruiting, and that's one of those things too where I believe he could go somewhere and be successful. Even though you look at somebody that's in Kevin's position, following someone like Gary Gilmore, who was a highly successful coach for yes. many years and built that thing up to where they won a national championship, right? Within you know, the last it's been 10 years this year, I believe, will be the 2016. So, I mean, within the last 10 years, has won a national championship, built that thing to reach the highest of highs. There's always a question of, does the guy who follow that, if he decides to go somewhere else, can you build it the same way? And my argument would be, too, is I think he had a hand in building it, right? Gary Gilmore was the head coach for the building of what that program has become. But Kevin Shaw is responsible for a lot of that building, right? Especially when you're an assistant for that long at the place. You have a hand in building the program to what it is. So I don't think it would be a problem for him to build it somewhere else, but then it comes back to a personal preference of, if you take that job at big state school like the University of South Carolina, is it worth it to try to rebuild it there when you already have something in place that is going to make you a winner annually?
0: Worth it. It could be.
1: It could be, but it is a gamble.
0: It could be.
1: Yeah.
0: It could be. And again, it depends on what type of numbers we're talking about. But that's where you go into that conversation of what do you value. What we do know about Kevin is that he is willing to listen because he did interview for the Tennessee job last year.
1: Mm-hmm.
0: So we do know that he's willing to listen. So it's not as if he's stuck there and he's not listening.
1: That he's turning the phone off.
0: Yeah, he's not doing that. But it's going to have to be the right opportunity. And what will we do to make the right opportunity? I put a pin in the idea of being happy with the administration. He works with and for Chance Miller, who's the AD, the current AD there. Chance's name will be thrown into a lot of conversation about AD vacancies around the country. And that might be a reason for him to say, oh, well, if he's leaving, this might be my chance to leave, my opportunity to leave. I didn't mean to say chance. That might be my opportunity.
1: Pun not intended.
0: It might be my opportunity to leave.
2: Because you have one heck of an AD.
0: Right.
2: Chance. You know, so awesome. I could see that being difficult to leave.
1: And it's no coincidence that reportedly Chance Miller is in consideration for the Virginia Tech AD job. Whit Babcock's retiring, so there's an opening at mm-hmm. the athletic director position at Virginia Tech. Chance Miller's name has been reported out there as a possibility of taking that. And Chance and Kevin Shaw have a great relationship. Everything yep. that you could want as a baseball coach in terms of the resources behind you, Chance gives him, right? Mm-hmm. So that could have something to do with it. That is something to monitor in that regard. But coming up next, the usage of artificial intelligence has infiltrated a lot of parts of our daily lives. I'm here to tell you it's infiltrating college football recruiting, and we'll tell you how next.
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4: South Carolina head baseball coach Paul Menieri has been let go. 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
2: No accidents to report at this time. Do have kind of a slowdown there. I-26 eastbound from exit 101 to I-20. So be cautious there. But no other accidents to report. And it was, as we mentioned, 80 is going to be the high today. 83 tomorrow. Sunny both days. Up to 88 on Wednesday before a system of rain comes in for Thursday. Right now, though, it's chilly. Definitely need that jacket heading out. It's 48.

0: Before we get into how artificial intelligence has actually crept its way into the football recruiting landscape, we will go out to the AAA Heating and Air phone lines because Ray is on the line. Our pal Ray is joining us this morning. Good morning, Ray. Welcome to the early game.
1: Good morning. Good morning. Can you hear me okay?
0: Absolutely.
1: All right. Yeah, I tell you, man, it wasn't long ago that we were just one of the powers in college baseball year in and year out. But, man, that seemed like a distant past now. I mean, it's almost hard to believe where we've gone from such great heights. You know, we definitely have slid down the ladder. But, you know, talking about the coach at Coastal, that's ironic because I can remember a few years back, Gary Gilmore, that was the guy that laid the foundation and won the World Series there and everything. He had offers from just all over the country. And Nebraska was going to almost triple his salary. And you know what he told them? He told them, he said, you know what? He said, I love where I'm at. I live in an area where I could ride horses on the beach. I could play world championship golf courses. I have the best restaurants in the world. As far as I'm concerned, I live in paradise. So that's something you got to consider. I mean, I don't know this former coach how much he's attached to that area or whatever, but, you know, I know money talks, but, you know, you got to think of the amenities you're giving up as well.
0: Mm-hmm.
1: So it'd be interesting to see how that plays out. But if I'm at a place and I'm making big bang, I'm making big bucks, which to me, whatever they're paying him is big bucks, you know, and I'm happy where I'm at, my family's happy, it would be hard for me to leave. And but we'll see what – I know everybody, they chase the dollar and they chase the name of the school and all that. But, I'm thinking I kind of like what Preston said. You got, if you got it good, you got to know you got it good. So we'll see how it pans out. But thanks a lot, guys.
0: Yeah, appreciate the call, Ray. And, yeah, that's the thing, too. I mean, Kevin Schnall's in a really good spot. It would be one of those things you have to make it really worth his while because it is going to be a risk, right, to go from one place to another – especially from, you know, the Sun Belt to the SEC, where your day-to-day in terms of the competition is going to be tougher. The schools you're recruiting against is going to be maybe a little bit harder. And there's no guarantee that you still reach that level of success. And then there's a much bigger, I would say, pressure cooker here at South Carolina right now with the demand of getting back to the levels of play that you were with exactly what Ray mentioned. Right, which is getting to Omaha, you know, alluding to just the fact that, 16 years ago you were experiencing back-to-back College World Series titles and then playing for another one after that. It is a risk, and he's got it made pretty well right now. Hard to beat the beach factor with anybody. I think that is blanketed across the board, yeah. Right?
2: Gary Gilmore was like, Nebraska? No, thank you.
0: Yeah, what beaches do they have in Nebraska, buddy? Yeah. What beaches do you have up there? I'll wait.
2: Yeah, listen, this is something I heard, and this is something I've sort of tried to think about as you progress through life and you make choices and things like that. Can you be happier than being happy? If you're already happy, you got to take that in consideration when you're making all the choices that you're making. This sort of came, and a lot of times high school coaches deal with this, because let's say you're at a hypothetical 3A school. You're doing well, you're competing, you're compensated well, you love your school, but then the big dog 5A school comes, and it's like, that's always been my life goal, that's always been the thing that I wanted. Everybody wants to play on the big stage, but I have it really good here, and I'm still getting to accomplish all my goals here. It's just a decision that coaches have the privilege, earn the privilege of making, yes, by being good. Everybody doesn't get that opportunity, so it's cool to have that opportunity, but it is a decision that he's going to have to make.
0: Yeah, it certainly is, and that's why you make the call, right, is to make him say no, is to make him have to make that decision.
2: Mm-hmm.
0: That's Kevin Schnall has done such a good job in just his short time as the head coach there and in what he has done to help build the program under Coach Gilmore to get it to where it's at, that you have to make him at least say no, right? That's where I'm at, is to at least make that call. But before we get into more of this coaching search, which we'll certainly talk about a whole lot this week, I did find, when looking for maybe a broader college football topic, found one that has kind of reached the middle of my Venn diagram of sports interest and non-sports interests. I do consider myself an AI doomer,
2: Okay.
0: Preston Thorne.
2: Mm-hmm.
0: I do feel like it has infiltrated our lives in ways in which we probably would have never predicted for people that aren't in that line of work, right? But now it's infiltrated college football, especially in recruiting. Antonio Morales from The Athletic wrote a really good article about how this has kind of been utilized, this type of technology has been utilized to help recruiting. And, you know, one coach said that, you know, it's hard to sort through 5,000 recruiting videos, but if an AI machine can be programmed to look at the things that they are valuing and narrow it down from 5,000 to 1,000, it does make their lives more efficient. And there are a lot of schools that have got these programs trained to be able to do that. Now, like everything, there is a good side and a bad side, maybe some inadvertent consequences that come from this. And I highly recommend reading the entire story, because I could talk about this sort of thing all day, because it is kind of split in the coaching community as to whether or not it is wise to use this type of technology to help you with recruiting. And does this help you find diamonds in the rough? Does it make you overlook people because you never see the tape because of this robot here says that this player is not good enough to play for you, even though your human eyes would have told you differently? I find that to be interesting, as well as the other flip side of it, that there are some recruits who have submitted recruiting videos and highlight videos that are AI generated.
2: Absolutely. I mean, if we're playing a game, I'm going to play this game to win. And you've set up these rules, so I'm going to figure out SEOs and all types of ways to game the system. If we're setting up a system, to me, this is a very, very interesting article. Again, if this is something that if you're interested in college sports, if you're interested in the world, this may be a way for you to dip your toe in the AI conversation without having to deal with everything else. You can kind of stay in sports. But the idea of efficiency being the ultimate goal is where I think this follies, because recruiting is part science, mostly art. When you hear the people talk about being recruiters, it's about trying to find the diamonds in the rough. There are no diamonds in the rough when AI slices one time, right? They cut out all the diamonds in the rough. That's not what it does. So you can have efficiency and you will get rid of those 4,000 that you didn't look at, but how many of those 4,000 were the ones that were going to make a difference in your program? And that's what coaches are going to have to try and figure out.
0: Especially considering what's the main flaw in maybe human recruitment? Because, again, you're building these machines to look for certain things. If there's something flawed with your evaluation, right? Like the human evaluation, like the people at On3 or 24/7 can look at a player and say, oh, this is a 4-star kid, right? But really, they are 3-star production when they get to college football. But they won't look at the kid in high school that is a 3-star, but has some traits that if you tweak a thing here or there that your coaching staff is really good at developing, turns them into a player that becomes an all-conference player. You do kind of miss that, right? I don't know if you can train a machine to be able to identify those types of traits. Maybe you can, maybe you can't. These things are advanced beyond most of our comprehensions, but that is something that's completely left out of the entire equation.
2: Also, all you recruiting coordinators trying to be more efficient, just know what's next.
0: Your job could be on the line too.
2: Just know what's next.
0: It's coming for all of us. Highly recommend reading that by Antonio Morales on The Athletic. But coming up next, we'll get back to the phones. Rocky, hang with us for just a second. We'll get to you coming up next here in the Early Game.
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5: 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The New York Knicks are now the favorites in the East. Yes, Detroit survived, the Cavaliers survived, and it's a banged up Joel Embiid and the Philadelphia 76ers up next. The East is going through Madison Square Garden, at least according to the experts. I'm John Lund.
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0: We'll go back to the AAA Heating and Air phone lines. Our pal Rocky is on the line. He's been waiting patiently. Good morning, Rocky. Welcome back to the Early Game, my friend.
16: Good morning, y'all. All right, let me preface what I'm going to say. This is probably a reach. However, I'm going to mention and I'm going to say Landon Powell, just talk about him up here in Greenville, North Greenville, and his success that he's had at North Greenville, a private school, limited resources, and they're going back to the tournament again. As far as a prospective coach, and Trey Dyson is on his staff, and I know he's Division II, and that, like I say, it's a reach, and the success they've had, I've gone to quite a few North Greenville games over the past few years. And he has some dudes on his roster, and but nonetheless, with even though he's Division II, those two guys, Landon and Trey, I can say with a lot of confidence that even though moving from Division II to Division I, which is a reach again, but they would have no problem with the. The stage would not be too big because they've been there, done that. Okay, and in the SEC, and I just think there could be exceptions to the rule, maybe, but with more resources, obviously, they're, as coaches, that's what we're looking for, and someone with resources that can recruit. So I just wonder if he would get a call for an interview, even. I guess is basically my thoughts as far as Landon Powell goes up there. And he may want to stay right where he is, and he's very happy. But nonetheless, if you want somebody that can come back in and probably maybe rejuvenate fan interest again, I'm just curious if Landon would get a call for an interview.
0: Rocky, you know? I've got a before we let you go here, I have a question for you. I just want to pose a hypothetical here, because this is where I get to with the Landon Powell thing, right? And I get the Gamecock connection. Great player here. And what he's done at North Greenville is remarkable. Like, you're 100% correct. I think he is coaching about as well as anybody in Division II can absolutely coach. And I think that is commendable on its own. But I want to present you a hypothetical. Let's just say instead of Landon Powell, I presented you up someone named Jim Barnes, who played college ball at Memphis and was a Division II national champion and a perennial powerhouse that he built at a school called Lincoln Memorial. Again, Division II, but there's no connection here. If I just say the name Jim Barnes, played at Memphis, coached at Lincoln Memorial, his team in Division II has been one of the best in Division II on a year-in, year-out basis with similar success at North Greenville. Would you be interested in him being the head coach at South Carolina?
16: No.
0: I think that's the answer then. And as much as we love Landon, and I would love to see Landon get a shot at maybe like in the SoCon, because there's like what you pose to is a real reality. Guys who coach in Division II can coach at higher levels, but it's a big ask to go from Division II to SEC. I think Ben McCollum in basketball is a great example of this. He went from Division II to Drake and then was immediately successful in year one at Drake. Iowa takes him, and then they go to the Sweet 16 in year one at Iowa. And Ben McCollum's going to have a big-time college basketball coaching job for as long as he coaches. And that is a success story, and I think Ben McCollum has always had that ability to coach anywhere. But it would have been different if Iowa hires him from Division II immediately and demands success immediately. I think it would have been a different story, or the fan base wouldn't have been as eager to get him. But once he proved it at Drake in that one year, and they won an NCAA tournament game at Drake and beat Missouri in the process of doing it, the Iowa fan base was more willing to be able to accept that. If they took him straight from Division II, there would have been a reluctance to be able to make that kind of move. So while I think you're perfectly on base in terms of giving Landon's qualifications at the D2 level, I think if you just look at his qualifications and you put a different name with someone with a different background, I don't know if that would be enough to rejuvenate what the program is right now.
16: Well, Elijah, and I'm totally agreement. That's why I said that it would be a reach. I was more just thinking that if you would he get a call. I mean, I'm also in agreement that, you probably, if you're in D2, you might need to go to. I mean, Gary Gilmore was an NAIA coach, and he went to Coastal, but Coastal was a small mid-major, at that particular time. That's kind of a different story than going straight to an SEC school when Gary spent all those years. I actually played against Gary when he was the coach at USC Aiken. If that tells you, he was the coach at USC Aiken, and I was playing baseball for Winthrop back in the early 80s. So we and his rise is phenomenal. Landon probably needs to go to a mid-major or something like that, which is kind of what in the natural progression of moving up in the coaching ranks.
0: It is. Yeah, appreciate the call, Rocky. Yeah, those are great points too. And we'll touch on a lot more of that kind of throughout the week, but appreciate the call as always. A great talking point right there. Hour number two is in the books. Early game, third and long hour coming up next. We'll revisit that series from Baton Rouge over the weekend.
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22: Parkland Road near Springcrest Drive. We have a report of an accident there. No others to speak of right now. It's going to be sunny today and tomorrow, highs of 80 and 83, up to 88. On Wednesday, with some clouds moving in, before we see some showers, storms possible on Thursday with a high of 80. But right now, the sun is out, but still kind of cool, 48 at 107.5 The Game.

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1: The early game third and long hour starts right now. I'm Elijah Campbell. He's Preston Thorne. She's Jen Jensen. Our man Randy Young in his sick Hawaiian shirt in the video production room here at Studio 803, where we do the final hour of every rendition of the early game, at least the ones that we're doing here. When we're on remote, we can't drive from a remote place, you know, to here. But anytime we're in studio, we're doing the final hour here in Studio 803. And the big story of the weekend, of course, is what went down in Baton Rouge. South Carolina goes 0-3 in the series, gets swept by LSU. LSU took game one 6-1, took game two 7-3, took game three 7-0. And there are some common denominators there, Preston Thorne, that I've found to be a little alarming and unfortunately maybe predictable in a way. Because we talked a lot about on Friday what this LSU pitching staff is and how weird of a season they've had, where in totality, non-conference and conference play, they're one of four teams in the SEC that had ERAs north of 5. And they were last in walks in terms of giving up walks. They give up a lot of hits. They give up a lot of extra base hits. But one thing they did was strike a lot of people out, and somehow, after being last in a lot of those pitching categories, were first in strikeouts. And over the weekend, in every single game, South Carolina struck out exactly 11 times. And when you lose all three games by a combined score of 20-4, I think one thing that you can point out to, especially in game one, where you had multiple runners on and two strikeouts at the end of the inning killed any sort of chance at a rally you could have had, is maybe the perfect microcosm that sums up what your weekend was.
2: Well, we knew that we have a chase rate which is off the charts, which means we like to swing at bad pitches. They like to throw a lot of bad pitches. We felt like that was going to be a combination that could hinder us from winning throughout the weekend, and obviously it ended up doing that, right? 11 strikeouts every single game, not being able to put a significant amount of runs on the board. What was the run totals again?
1: LSU 20, South Carolina 4, cumulatively over the three
2: cumulative
1: games.
2: Yeah, you're just not going to be able to win like that. But then when you add on top of that the errors on defense, there's no chance to win. So as I said in earlier, it's Alonzo Mourning. Alonzo Mourning from the internet GIF Hall of Fame. You just kind of, and you shrug your shoulders. You shake your head and then you shrug your shoulders. You shake your head because you never want to be in this position of a sweep being taken for granted. But at the same time, it feels like this is who this team is. This is who they've been. And it's very late in the season to feel like that's going to change.
1: One thing I've learned is that in baseball, you don't want to resemble 2 Chainz in terms of loving bad pitches. I think that's how that song goes. I don't know. It's an old song. That thing's like 13 years old now. But you don't want to love bad pitches. And it becomes a problem. And it was a problem. It's been a problem for this team all year.
2: So you said that song came out 13 years ago. Does it feel like it was yesterday, or does it feel old?
1: I was a senior in high school. Starting to feel older by the day.
2: Exactly.
1: Starting to feel older by the day.
2: Exactly. And so should our feelings about Omaha and the lure of the past.
1: That's
2: and the,
1: so true.
2: These things that happened. When you say a song came out 13 years ago, you're like, man, that song's old. I was a senior in high school. Well, oh yeah. 1 year before that, we were talking about we were in Omaha, but in our minds, when we look in the mirror, we still see Omaha. And I'm just here to tell you, that's not what we are right now. We are a different program in a different place. Can we get back there? Yes, we can. That's why this new hire is going to be important. That's why all the things, conversations around baseball is happening. But I would just encourage all of us who are fans to look in the mirror and realize, hey, we are not who we were at that point.
1: There is a good text on the Firehouse Subs text line where a texter says, question of the day, if it's not Monty, then who's coming? Schnall has his program in position to make another run to Omaha, and he doesn't have to face the gauntlet of the SEC. Early 2010s, South Carolina would be a destination hire and a destination place for players to want to play for, but recruits today were too young to remember the glory days of the national championships.
2: It's a fact.
1: the fan base needs to temper their expectations. And I think there's a lot of truth to that. So I want to kind of veer expectations in a different direction and using certain context here to kind of get to what the expectation should be for whatever the next steps of this program are. You're top 10 in the country in terms of the money you spend for this program. Still in the SEC, still really good on resources, still good facilities and everything at hand that should make you a good program. So even if it's not going to Omaha every year, which I think is a fair expectation to kind of temper from, I still think what you should be looking for is to at least either host a regional or be a two seed. I think that is, because that at least puts you in the position to get to Omaha or make a run to the Supers every year. And you know that if you get into the Supers, you have a chance to then get to Omaha. You're two wins away at that point from getting to the College World Series. So if we're not looked at as that program that is habitually making that run to being in the last group of eight at the end of the season, is it still fair to still expect to be either a host or a two seed on a yearly basis? I think that still would be a fair goal to reach because of how much you just invest in this program on a year-to-year basis.
2: We'll continue to have the conversation about the ongoing coaching search, but to answer that question directly, a couple things that South Carolina has, one being money. They have the money that they will be able to put up for a coach, so that's going to be a decision-making process. So it's not as if they're coming into this handicapped by money. Second part is, to your point, the coaches that they'll probably be hiring still see this place as a destination place. The recruits, they can work on. The kids are stupid. We can change their minds pretty quickly. But the adults, they still see this as a thing, as a place. And so it may not be as hard to convince some of these coaches that we're going after about the lure and the prospect of this place, because this place was probably at the top of the game when they were developing. And so they've had that in their mind as, man, if I could ever get that South Carolina job. And it may not be the same, but it may be still something that has an appeal to that age bracket.
1: Oh, for sure.
2: But I do agree with the texter saying, like, if you're expecting a 18-year-old to know what was going down in 2012, you are sadly mistaken. You are sadly mistaken. It just does not work like that. To continue on our conversation, two weeks ago, I saw Juvenile, the rapper, in concert, right? I saw Juvenile in concert. And again, it's really interesting when you go to see a performer who's aging, you look at that, hey, this is an old crowd. You're like, oh no!
1: No! Me?
2: Everybody here is old. That's right. But he was telling a story about how he was performing in New Orleans. He's New Orleans royalty, but this is a deep dive, so you gotta follow me. But he was at an NBA Youngboy concert.
1: Okay.
2: And he was the opening act. NBA Youngboy, the new hottest rapper. And his fans were looking at Juvenile like,
1: off the stage, buddy. Get off the stage, old guy.
2: And he's like, I'm doing all my tricks. 99, 2000. Anybody want to hear a song from 25 years ago? And the kids are like, no.
1: We weren't alive.
2: And I'm just saying that to say, that was a long roundabout way of saying, hey, man, if we're relying on something that happened in 2012 to recruit a kid in 2026, that's not happening. It's not how this works. And so we just ought to temper that idea of those things that happened so long ago, because it was a long time ago.
1: And one thing I think that does bode well with South Carolina in that regard, because you did mention, you know, coaches that would be in consideration for this job were maybe coming up as assistants or wherever they were kind of in their careers, were still, you know, old enough to remember this place at its peak and what it was. There's still one thing that still hasn't changed is financial investment. And when things are turned around, what fan investment can be. And I think other coaches can see this job as more of a sleeping giant than more of a has-been. That's kind of, we're doing the Rorschach test thing, where you can look at this as this program is a has-been, but you can also look at it as a sleeping giant because the financial investment's in there, right? Again, anytime you're top 10 in investment in the sport, you know you're going to get the resources. And a lot of the coaches that are going to be on the radar, you know, are going to be schools that don't, or they're going to be at schools now that aren't investing that type of money into the resources, into the roster. So that's going to benefit them, make that more attractive to them, because if they have a hard time at the school that they're at right now, getting the resources that they desire, that they want, they know they can get it at South Carolina, right? Or if there's certain things facility-wise that they don't necessarily have at their current place, they know they can get it at South Carolina, because the school has proven time and time and again that they will invest in baseball and take it seriously. And the fan base has always taken baseball seriously and is always going to be emotionally invested. I mean, we have people calling into this show that even in a year like this year, they still say that they watch every pitch of every game. That doesn't happen anywhere else when things are bad. I just, using from my past experiences, the University of Tennessee, when they're not good at baseball, no, they pretend it doesn't exist, right? You don't have Tennessee baseball fans that are watching every pitch of every game when they're bad, but then they get good, then the investment comes in there. That's not necessarily the same way at South Carolina, because there's still a group of people that are going to watch every pitch of every game because they are that emotionally invested in this program. So you know you still have that, which can be a good thing for any prospective coach to look at and say, look, if I can just work my magic there, then this place can be what I remember it being.
2: And that's the thing, because nostalgia is huge. Nostalgia is always the thing that we're playing on, and it's something that we keep going back to. But I think this conversation, the Monty Lee conversation, with this sweep, with the five-game losing streak, with the tailspin towards the end of the season, I think that ceases. And inadvertently, Jen, this is going to be clip 9. Inadvertently, Monty might have made the best argument as to why he's not in this conversation. Jen, can we hear clip 9, please?
3: It surprised me. It surprised me simply because I have high expectations for our offense. I think, you know, whatever side of the ball you coach, defense, offense, pitching, base running, whatever it is, you have high standards for your players, and you have high standards for yourself when it comes to how you coach and develop your players. And if they're not doing a good job in the area that you coach, it's disappointing. And that's a we thing. That's not on the players solely. That's on the coaches too. You know, it's my responsibility to find a way to get our players to hit better and to be better offensive players. So it's a we thing for sure. When we're playing well, we're doing the right things in practice, and it's showing up in the game. And if it's not, then as coaches, we got to find a different message or a different way of doing things, or, you know, emphasize the right things, and hopefully it shows up in the game.
2: Inadvertently, you kind of said, that's why I cannot be considered for this job, because I have been the offensive coach for the last two eras of coaching, in which offensive production really hasn't meant the places where we need. And also, I've been recruiting coordinator. And so I don't really, I've been the one that was responsible for the offensive production and the one responsible for, at least entitled, responsible for bringing the players in. And I haven't done that. So to me, I feel like that's kind of the end of the Monty Lee conversation.
1: I think so too. And one thing you don't ever want to be is the slump buster. And that was the one thing one last thing I kind of wanted to throw in on this too, because if you think about the road that Mississippi State has had to take this year, a really good team. I mean, top 10 in RPI, they're 36-12. But remember when Mississippi State came to town, they were coming off of getting swept by Tennessee, getting swept by Georgia. They were on a 6-game SEC losing streak. They play you, they get back on track, and they sweep you, and then next thing you know, they sweep LSU at home for the first time since the 80s. They get a big win against Ole Miss in Pearl, Mississippi, in their neutral site game that they do, and they seem to be back on track, even though Texas did take 2-3 from them this weekend in Austin. No shame in that. LSU's been on a season-long streak. They were, 6-15 in SEC play going into the series. They sweep you, and they get off their schneid a little bit. I think they were on a 9-game SEC losing streak coming into this series. You don't want to be the slump buster in the SEC, and that's what they've been in two of the last three SEC series. And unfortunately, that's just kind of a microcosm of how the season's been. But coming up next, Preston's going to give his accolades over the weekend, because we have thorns, buds, and roses, and we'll do that next here on The Early Game.
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13: Park Lane at Springcrest Drive. We have a report of an accident there. And in downtown Columbia, also an accident Confederate Avenue and Bull Street. Sunny today, 80 for the high. Sunny tomorrow, about 83 up to 88 on Wednesday before some rain popping in on your Thursday. But we sure are starting off a little chillier this morning. 48 currently on 107.5 The Game.

0: And if you hear Jen Jensen, then you are a winner. But with that being said, let's get to Thorns, Buds, and Roses.
1: It's time for Thorns, Buds, and Roses with Preston Thorne on the Early Game, 107.5 The Game.
2: All right, Elijah, as it seems, people think we're in a drought, but we've been in some really fun sports weekends. A lot of things that were happening, a lot of things going down. Big party down in Louisville.
0: Like, you got marbles in your mouth.
2: Louisville. Big party. People get dressed up for it. People wear fancy dresses, fancy hats, fancy suits. Put on a lot of fancy clothes. I like that. I think it's cool. I like clothes. I like costume parties. I have no problem with it. My problem is the people who fail to see that you are just as much as a dork as the next man that's going dressed up at Comic-Con and dressing up like Superman. It's the same thing.
0: Same thing.
2: We're just putting on costumes, man, and that's fine. But your costume is not cooler than somebody else's costume because we're all just a bunch of nerds who are really into the thing that we are into. I personally like seeing the other people that are into cool stuff. No problem. Now, I will say, while the women tend to knock it out the park, dudes, step your game up. Do not have your women out there looking like $1 million and you look like $1.50. That's not going to be a thing. Get something, compliment, don't match, compliment your lady so y'all can look good together. But that is my thorn for the Kentucky Derby. But Golden Tempo, shout out to you.
0: What a race, man.
2: Very fun.
0: That was exciting.
2: Very fun race. Very, very fun race. Buds, coaching search.
0: Oh, I love a good coaching
2: search. We've been trying to hold it off. We've been trying to avoid it, but I think we're here. I think it's time to nip the Monty Lee era in the bud. It's been fun while it lasted. He's been a valiant soldier. He's helped this team stabilize this ship, but I think it's time for us to open up this search and have a lot of fun. And obviously, as you can see by the text conversation, the phone calls, it feels like everybody out there is ready for this search too. So we will be opening up the coaches search. We have the beginnings of a new thing that are happening. And now finally, Elijah, I need 7 roses.
0: Is this what I think it is?
2: 7 roses, and I want to summon in my man, Zaza. For what do I need it for?
3: Game 7!
2: Game 7! Nothing easy! Game 7, the coolest words in sports. The coolest words in sports playoffs. We had 3 of them over this weekend. Some of them were even earlier this weekend. The playoffs are playing off just the way we like it. Things are happening. If you're trying to figure out who you want to cheer for, this is the time to start getting in because the stories are starting to develop. And with that being said, it's not Team Crunch Tuesday, but a preview. I think I'm developing a soft spot for the 76ers.
0: Oh,
2: soft spot for the 76ers. And this is against my better judgment because I don't think it's going to last. But the 76ers took care of business, got rid of Boston, which was a good thing, which just leads to it. But also, I like the story that's developing there. So, 7 roses for Game 7. The playoffs have been really fun. We're going to continue to track these situations. Elijah, those are thorns, buds, and roses.
0: Yesterday alone, you had 2 Game 7s in the NBA and a Game 7 in the Stanley Cup playoffs. And that Stanley Cup playoff Game 7 featured a team that won that Game 7 despite only getting 9 shots on goal for the entire game.
2: Beans
0: in
2: like
0: 60
2: that.
0: Minutes of hockey, they had 9 shots on goal. It just so happened that 2 of them actually made it into the basket. 2 biscuits actually made it into the basket.
2: I know they say, you know, the Wayne Gretzky, you miss 100% of the shots you don't take. Well,
0: not if you're the Montreal Canadiens.
2: You just gotta make 2. It doesn't
0: That's
2: matter.
0: All we had to do. Tampa Bay got 29 shots on net, and Montreal only got 9. And guess who won that game? And guess who advanced?
2: Not the shots you take; it's the ones you make.
0: Absolutely remarkable stuff. I was sitting there watching that. And I was not going to lie, I had a rooting interest there. I was cheering for Montreal to win that game. Their coach, Martin St. Louis, was one of my favorite players growing up, and he's still, you know, he's coaching. Don't know if he's a good coach or not, but I know he was one of my favorite players, so I immediately hopped on the bandwagon there. And so have a couple of my friends, or whatever, and I got a text in the group chat saying, Tampa Bay's out shooting Montreal 21-4, and Montreal's up 1.

0: Nothing. LOL. And as soon as that, as soon as I read that text, I look up and Tampa scores. And I said, you shouldn't have said anything, man.
1: Yeah.
0: So then when Montreal scored to start the third period, that group text was dry as the desert. No one was saying anything. No one was saying anything after that. And it worked. So your superstitions, no matter how silly they are, actually do work.
1: Listen, stick with it. If it works, roll with them. Now, Elijah, you strike me as a, and I think we've seen evidence here, as a man who takes costume parties very seriously.
0: I do. If I'm invited to a costume party, I will do my best.
1: And because I feel like there's some honor and dignity in that.
0: Absolutely. Yeah, absolutely. And at least adhering to theme. I like to adhere to a theme.
1: You should. If they've taken the theory, and this is going to give me a chance to put out one of my biggest gripes. It's one of my things that this happened to me 2 years ago. I will not forget this. 2 years ago, costume party, 90s was the theme.
0: Okay.
1: 90s was the theme. I go to the costume party. These people are not wearing stuff from the 90s. They're clearly historically inaccurate. Some of them are wearing...
0: How old are these people?
1: Well, you know.
0: But they were around in the 90s, right?
1: Well, yeah, that's the thing. People get the history all mixed up. So they were wearing, like, big gold chains and Adidas tracks. So I'm like, that's clearly the 80s, man. What are you doing?
0: Yeah.
1: Meanwhile, I perfected. I had on a long, baggy pair of jean shorts and a big 5X t-shirt. Yes. And I was killing it. Nobody said anything. And I think they think that's how I dress. Because I didn't know these people.
0: Oh, no.
1: I think they thought that's just how I was dressed. And it's bothered me. It's bothered me ever since.
0: There are people out there that just think you dress like
1: that. I think they thought I was... Nobody was like, oh, man, you're killing it. I was like, y'all don't see what I'm doing here? I got long, baggy jeans, short jorts, long ones.
0: There are people that are probably like... in separate conversations that didn't involve you going, I didn't know Preston dressed like Fred Durst every day. You're like, no, this is the theme. This is the theme.
1: I'm still upset about it because nobody said anything. And I really think it was like a true Kirby enthusiasm moment. I want to be like, hey, I am wearing a costume.
0: I'm the one who adhered to the theme. You guys are dressed up like Run DMC, late 80s, mind you.
1: That's what I was trying. That's all I was trying to say.
0: Goodness gracious. No, see, yeah, and that's maybe more specific 90s, because there's a wide range that you could do in the 90s.
1: Yeah, of course. The 90s is a long, wide decade. A lot of things happen because you can't be dressed at like 99 in 91. These are two different things. But they weren't even dressed in the 90s. They were dressed in the 80s, and I didn't appreciate that.
0: I would have gone puffy starter jacket for sure.
1: Solid. Early 90s works.
0: UNLV specific. I'll go early 90s.
1: It works.
0: One of the starter jackets, can't lose in that scenario right there. But coming up next, the early game third long hour goes deep. This week, we're going to break down the art of hiring coaches because we're in a coaching search of our own. That is the bud for this week. Might as well expand on that a little bit. Part one is what I call the ex-girlfriend / ex-boyfriend theory. I'll explain what I mean by that coming up next.
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10: Barrow Road near Beckman Drive, an accident there. Also, Highway 21 near Killian Road. We have a report of a slowdown due to an earlier accident. 80 for the high today, 83 tomorrow. Sunshine both days. Few clouds roll in on Wednesday, a high of 88, because then we're expecting some rain, some showers and storms on Thursday with a high of 80. Currently 49 and 107.5 the game.

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1: Game third and long hour goes deep, and this week we're going to be talking about coaching searches, which I think now at the right time that we can kind of start pivoting towards the future of the South Carolina baseball program. What goes into the coaching searches and what makes a successful one, right? How do you make sure that you look through every single option, turn over every rock and stone, and find the right person for the job? And today for part one, I wanted to discuss a theory that I've had for a while, Preston Thorne. It's one of the reasons why I think some coaching searches fail. And I call it the ex-girlfriend / ex-boyfriend theory.
2: Tell me more.
1: So when you break up with somebody and you're looking for other, or looking for maybe the next step, you're looking for the next person to emotionally invest in, sometimes you overvalue qualities in that person only because the previous person, the ex-boyfriend or ex-girlfriend, that they lacked, right? Let's just say that, you know, your ex didn't like the same type of movies you liked, and you go on a first date with somebody and they say, "Oh, my favorite movie is There Will Be Blood." And you're like, "Oh, you're a real, you know, you're a real sucker for cinema. Oh man, I didn't have these conversations with my ex-girlfriend." Or, you know, "Oh man, you know, I'm a New Orleans Saints fan." And I'd be like, "Oh my God, the last one wasn't. This is great. This is great." You're already.
2: You've been downloaded that piff too?
1: Yeah. Yeah. You used to listen to mixtapes on SoundCloud too? What's going on here? Oh, and then all of a sudden you're like, "Oh, there's a connection." But you haven't gotten into the meaningful stuff yet, right? Like the real meaningful stuff that makes a good partner a good partner. Right. But they just had a couple of things that your ex didn't, and therefore you're automatically overvaluing that person. I think the same thing applies to coaches. One, you know, example is that, you know, Tennessee fans, when Butch Jones was fired and they went through this entire charade to get Jeremy Pruitt, Jerry Pruitt was a lot of the anti-Butch Jones. He didn't do a lot of the catchy phrases. He didn't do a lot of the corny salesman stuff. And because of that, people are like, "Oh, he's a football coach. This guy's nothing but football. No more of this brick-by-brick champions of life business. This guy's a football coach." He turned out to be a bad one. But because he didn't have some of the qualities the previous one did, people immediately fell in love with him. And in the interview process, when you're going from one coach to the next, if they just don't have one of those qualities that the previous person had that allowed them to fail, you might overvalue a certain candidate because of that. And there are plenty of examples in sports, right, that you could think of.
2: I mean, we're here.
1: We were in that. Like with Monty Lee as the interim compared to Paul, how many times have we talked about this is a breath of fresh air.
2: I would even say the football program.
1: Yeah.
2: Because we came from the cold, lifeless, Thanksgiving is a meal, not a day. Will Muschamp to the fun, energetic, full of joy, Shane Beamer. And that felt good.
1: Yeah.
2: That was something that felt really nice compared to where we were coming from.
1: And there's so many examples of that in sports that exist, even just from a fan base perspective, not even just like in the coaching hiring process, but you know, if the fan base reacts that way, the people in charge are that way too. That's human nature, right? Is that if the person you fire and they have like these certain qualities that you might maybe put too much emphasis on because you just weren't getting the results, so you're looking for reasons to kind of look at as to why they failed, you immediately look for the opposite in the next coach, kind of like with a spouse or a partner. Sometimes that ex-girlfriend, ex-boyfriend theory is applied, and sometimes it works. Sometimes it is for the betterment because sometimes it is what your program or franchise needs, but sometimes there can be a way of overvaluing it solely because your emotion is so invested on what the previous person was.
2: Well, I think there's two things you're looking at. I think there's a temperament aspect that you're looking for. You tend to want a coach who is different than the other one, i.e. Will Muschamp to Shane Beamer. That kind of, there's a temperament aspect. But also in football, you'll hear this a lot of times: "We're going to get a defensive guy this time."
1: Right.
2: "And then we're going to get an offensive guy the next time. And then we're going to get..." Yeah, and it kind of just goes back and forth because it's very hard. If you look at the hirings, generally, You don't hire two back-to-back offensive guys, or you don't hire two back-to-back defensive guys just because the fans feel like the next thing is going to be better. And that's, again, that's still very surface level, but a lot of the hirings are made on feels, vibes, if you will.
1: Right. Being a good hang. Like, that's why there's so many retreads in professional sports, is because there are some people, like Doc Rivers. Doc Rivers is like the ultimate example that, you know, you can win a job in the interview alone, right? Regardless of what happened to you in previous stops. That if you are a good schmoozer, you can get some opportunities that you might not get other places. I'm just thinking in my head in terms of certain examples in pro sports where we've seen, you know, ex-girlfriend theory kind of played out, like with the New York Knicks. And this one might actually work, right? Tom Thibodeau is known universally as a hard ass in terms of how he runs his players into the ground. If you are healthy, you are playing all 82 games. My starters are playing 40 minutes, and we're going to get as much out of this regular season. And the critique of that is teams get tired in the postseason. And there is a real evidence to kind of back that up. Mike Brown's a little bit different. Mike Brown, maybe a little bit more of an offensive guy, right? And Tom Thibodeau was a defensive mastermind. That was his whole background. So they got somebody completely different, the opposite of what the previous coach was, despite that previous coach's success, but maybe playoff shortcomings. Now it's still to be seen if they end up making their run like they're supposed to in the Eastern Conference playoffs, but I think there's a lot to getting the opposite. In that instance, it might work. We're seeing an avenue where that can end up working. But you can't tell me that a large decision-making factor to hire Mike Brown was because he is a lot different than the previous coach that was there.
2: Yeah, and also to go back to the idea of the retreads, this idea, we know Mike. Mike is cool. You know, Mike's been fired 4 times. He's been hired 5 times, but fired, you know, so.
1: He's been hired more as of now.
2: So I guess that's a good thing, but yeah, I do think that's the natural progression as a fan. But here's my issue with that. That's how I'm supposed to feel as a fan, because I'm irrational. Fan is short for fanatic. I don't know what's going on. I'm just going on feels, man.
1: Yeah.
2: You, the president, the GM, the AD, you're not supposed to be going on these. You're supposed to be going through a process. You're supposed to have some reasons why you're doing it. But oftentimes, they are just playing the same game that the fans are playing.
1: And trying to give other examples too, like the University of Florida, that football opening that they had, right? Billy Napier, what do people call Billy Napier?
2: Boring Billy.
1: And if you listened to any Billy Napier press conference, you are going to be put to sleep. The greatest lullaby ever given on planet Earth is a Billy Napier press conference, mm-hmm. right? Firmly believe that. John Sumrall's got a little more juice to him.
2: He does.
1: And I think I could definitely see how in an interview process, they probably interviewed a lot of different candidates, and every single one, they're like, oh, this is automatically. We're a little more, you know, rejuvenated just by listening to these new guys come in and speak. I think that theory has a lot of legs in that regard. And now ADs and owners and GMs and people that do end up in pro sports and college sports that make these decisions have to be able to look through any type of emotional bias in that type of regard. But there is a time and place and scenario in which that type of difference is what changes you and gets you to where you need to be. In some instances, it is just a way to get misguided into getting the wrong person. And that's where some of these fail, but it's also where some of them succeed. And the hard part about this theory is finding the avenues in which they do succeed and maybe using that to a benefit.
2: Well, you just have to assess what your team needs. You have to assess what your team needs and then hire the best coach. Sometimes what your team needs is a slight change or a different personality or maybe a scheme adjustment. That could be what they mean, and that could work for you. But just jumping into it because of the way you feel or the way he looks or the way he answers a question, it's a dangerous game.
1: It can be a very dangerous game. High risk, high reward. And your hope is that ultimately they turn into winners. We'll give you our winners for today's show, brought to you by the Golden Spur, coming up next.
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3: 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Well, we got you. All you have to do is text your name, your business, and your phone number to 803-404-6100. 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And we'll be in touch. There's no catch. Times are tough, and we're here just trying to help you get folks in the door of your business.
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4: 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I'm John Lund.
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0: The early game. Yes! With former Game Gods Preston Thorne, Elijah Campbell, and Jen Jensen.

0: called Winners. Winners.
1: And every day we give you our Winners of the Day show brought to you by the Golden Spur. And a lot to choose from here, Preston Thorne. But I want to give my first winner to Game 7. Yeah, a multitude of them this weekend in the NBA and Stanley Cup playoffs. And even when the games end up being, like, especially in basketball, 6 or 7 10-point games, you know, afterwards, the drama through the first 3.5 quarters or so, always really good. That Sixers Celtics game had me glued to my couch.
2: Well, to build on the Game 7 theme and to bring it to a local angle, I don't know whether it's my algorithm or what, but CMB is everywhere. Kyler Murray Boyles is blowing up in NBA Twitter sphere, and I don't even follow it that much. Maybe they're just sending it to me because they know I love Gamecock stuff, but I see it from random accounts, people posting highlight clips, people posting him defending, rebounding, dunking. This was a breakout rookie year for him, obviously, but I think the playoffs put even more emphasis on his skills. And so, great way to, obviously, the year ended for the Raptors, but a great ending for CMB.
1: Yeah, Colin being a winner is definitely appropriate because during the season he averaged about a smidge over 8 points or 8.5 points, 5 rebounds, 1.9 assists. He gets into a 7-game series against Cleveland, and he was the third leading scorer for this Raptors team. He was averaging 14 points, 6 rebounds, 2.5 assists. All of those went up in the playoffs. Very rarely do you see a rookie have their numbers go up in the playoffs as opposed to anything else. He had an awesome series. Mm-hmm. And the fact that they pushed this thing to 7 with unhealthy Brandon Ingram, who is normally one of the main scoring options for that team, Colin stepped up. And I don't think it's a coincidence that he made your timeline a lot, because he actually helped the Raptors out a ton. And that was my biggest thing when we were in kind of that NBA draft process and we were talking about Colin a lot. I said, Colin may never be an all-NBA player. He may never be an all-star in his career. But what he is a player that's going to help somebody win playoff games. Like, he will be a meaningful contributor because he does all the little things. He's a great screener. He's a great offensive rebounder. Most importantly, he's an elite defender already. Like, he's a guy that will come in day one, make your defense better. And he was relied upon to be. Him and Jamal Shedd and Scottie Barnes were defensive anchors for the Raptors in this series. And the reason they were able to push that thing to 7 was because those guys were so good on the defensive end of the floor. That Raptors team offensively has no business being in the playoffs and being a second round team. But defensively, they were so good to the point where we got to about, what, halfway through the third quarter in Game 7 last night. And if you looked at the shooting percentage through all 6.5 games and the point total through all 6.5 games between those two teams, it was even. They had the same amount of points and field goal percentage through the first 6.5 games of the series. Cavs had a little too much late, and they end up pulling away and winning. But Colin helped raise the floor for that Toronto Raptors team, and I think he's going to for as long as he's there. As long as he's in the NBA, he's going to help a team win playoff games.
2: CMB is Draymond-esque as far as the skill set that he brings on the court.
1: That was my thing, yeah.
2: But more often, I think he has more offensive game, I personally think.
1: More touch around the basket.
2: Mm-hmm.
1: Three-point shooting's probably the same. Draymond's never been a good three-point shooter, but he would shoot them.
2: Which, by the way, I don't know if you saw the clip from this weekend where he was saying how he wonders how Steve Kerr has hurt his offensive production because he was complaining.
1: Part of...
2: Not a winner. Draymond, Hall of Famer, not a winner.
1: What's so funny is to be somebody like Draymond Green, where you are a second round pick in the NBA draft, and second rounders are usually doomed to be practice squad guys or G League guys. For him to make a Hall of Fame career out of that is commendable. And you have to be irrationally confident to be able to do that. So maybe, I guess, irrational confidence winner of today's show too. You have to be irrationally confident to be able to do that. But sometimes your irrational confidence will bleed over in other areas, like a comment like that.
2: Can't control it, man. It's just what it is.
1: You can't.
2: Also, the idea of Draymond just sitting in his driveway like, man, coach is holding me back. Like all the rest of us.
1: I got to be shooting 20 shots a game.
2: Who amongst us hasn't said that the coach is holding their career back?
1: Like, this guy shoots three-pointers like he's got a backpack on. It's one of the funniest things. But the coach is holding him back?
2: Yeah. Tough look for him. Winners. Baton Rouge Rappers. Boosie, Badass, and NBA Youngboy.
1: I did not mean the Youngboy. It was Baton Rouge.
2: Baton Rouge Bound. Yeah, shout out to all the Louisiana rappers. No Limit, Master P, Cash Money, taking over for the 99 2000, except if you're performing in front of the NBA Youngboy crowd, because they don't know you.
1: They're all 18 to 20 years old. They're not going to know exactly who you are at all. Those are our winners for today's show, brought to you by the Golden Spur, Tyler Head, and the Extra Point. Coming up next, he's a winner. We'll talk to you again tomorrow morning, 6 a.m. We'll see you there.
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6: All right, one last look at your traffic and weather for your ride in on this Monday morning. A couple accidents to report. One at Farrow Road near Beckham Drive. Another one at Laurel Street and Two Notch. And finally one at Highway 21 at Killian Road. Today, sunny with a high of 80. Tomorrow, a little bit warmer, high of 83. And then 88 for your Wednesday. That's your traffic and weather for your ride in on this Monday morning here on the Game.

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0: Oh, 9 o'clock on your Monday morning. Welcome in. It is the Extra Point. Tyler Head and Jack Veltri along with you here on the game. I am in studio here in Columbia. Jack Veltri still on the scene in Baton Rouge for, well, quite frankly, Jack, what wasn't a fun weekend? And you know what? I felt bad for you when the game got postponed on Friday because your plan was to explore a little bit down in New Orleans on Saturday. Did you get an opportunity to still do that?
1: No. The weather wrecked that plan almost immediately. And honestly, that's okay. It's really not the end of the world. So my plan initially, for those who missed it, was being in Baton Rouge this weekend. Friday's game is going to be at 7:30, and Saturday would be a night game. So figured, okay, I have a lot of time to do whatever. Saturday morning, I'm going to make the hour drive to New Orleans from Baton Rouge, spend some time out there, get some food, hang out, see the sights, all that. Yeah, but once I landed on Friday, I was like, yeah, this is not happening because it was pouring outside. The game had already gotten pushed back to Saturday, and it was a doubleheader. So that essentially screwed up the plan. But on the bright side, while I did not go to New Orleans, I still got beignets. There was a local small business spot here in Baton Rouge that makes beignets, like 3 beignets for $4, which was an absolutely incredible deal. I don't think I've had a meal that cheap in forever, so that was nice. But overall, man, a good time out here. I'm ready to get home for sure. My flight doesn't leave for another few hours, but no kidding, it was a really, really rough weekend for the baseball team.
0: Yeah, there's a lot to unpack from this, not only from what happened this weekend, but the implications going forward. We'll get to all that right after our Sandstorm Pick Me Up.
2: 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Just call all nines.
0: It is time for your 9 a.m. Sandstorm Pick Me Up, brought to you by South Carolina's largest injury law firm, George Sink Injury Lawyers. If you've been hurt in the car or at work, call George Sink now at 803 all nines. It is funny playing the Sandstorm Pick Me Up when we have to talk about Gamecock baseball, because there's positive connotations to Sandstorm being played, but Jack, there was nothing positive from this weekend. Everything that could have gone wrong did go wrong. You had some rough outings on the mound. The offense was non-existent for most of the weekend. Then errors plagued you on Sunday for game number 3. Just an all-around rough weekend, no matter how you slice it.
1: It was hard to watch, man, especially yesterday. Game 3 was perhaps the worst game South Carolina's played all season. And yeah, this weekend was just not a good one on any front. I will say, first time going to the box at Alec Box Stadium out in Baton Rouge, LSU's ballpark, very nice. Nice press box. The fans showed up in droves. And yeah, it's definitely one of the better atmospheres in the SEC, I said. That said, look, South Carolina just got outplayed from start to finish and just did not play well at all. We could really start with any phase of the game, because all three, offense, pitching, and defense, were just, quite frankly, just not good at all this weekend.
0: Some numbers from the weekend when it comes to the offense, specifically only 15 total hits on the weekend, 6, 4, and 5 across 3 games, 4 of 35 in total with runners on, 3 of 18 with runners in scoring position, 4 of 31 with 2 outs, and 33 total strikeouts on the weekend, 11 in each game. Again, there's no positive you can pull out of any of that.
1: And you scored 4 runs the entire week. That includes Tuesday's game. And you got shut out twice this week. Like, it's nothing new with the offense because they're so inconsistent. Like last week against Kentucky, they scored 24 runs, and it's like, oh man, they're gonna turn around here. This is their time. And then bam, they go right back to getting shut out against the Citadel, and then it just carried over into this week. And they actually got off to a good start. Like in that first inning of game 1, they get the back-to-back doubles with 2 outs. They score a run. You're like, all right, like maybe South Carolina is gonna finally get back on track here. But yeah, once LSU got a lead in these games, South Carolina just kind of looked dead. There were times where it just really looked uncompetitive out there. Like when you get to like the 8th, 9th inning, you're kind of just like, all right, let's just get this game over with because you're already down by 5+ runs. And yeah, some of the at-bats just did not look good, in my opinion. Far too many strikeouts. You know, some of the they were putting the ball in play at times, and there were some hard-hit balls. But overall, man, you're just not going to win games with this offense right now. You have your best hitter is hitting 280 this season. The rest of the guys are like somewhere in the mid to low 200s. And batting average, I don't think is the end all be all, because I think there's other stats that matter just as much. Like what's your on base percentage? What's your slugging? You know, your OPS, like home runs, RBIs, you know, how do you do with runners in scoring position? But this team top to bottom. And I thought it was very interesting, you know, talking to Monty Lee yesterday, he kind of mentioned like they just don't have a guy in the lineup right now that's putting together good at-bats. Like they can't count on one specific guy. There's not an Ethan Petrie on this team to carry the lineup or Nathan Hall to carry the lineup when things are going bad. And look, when most of the starters are just not getting the job done, that's going to lead to the weekend you had here.
0: Yeah, I feel like as the season's gone along, there have been pockets of time. Like, hey, you know, Craddock got off to a really good start to start the season. LeCroy's had his moments, certainly early in the season. You know, Lezama has played well as of late, but it's never been somebody that, like you said, or like Monty Lee said yesterday, that you consistently look at saying, hey, when nothing's going right, you can look towards Tyler Bach or you can look towards Patrick Evans or whoever, like, hey, this is going to be the guy that's going to help us get out of whatever this funk is we're having offensively. And I think that was highlighted in game number two on Saturday, where after Bach does have the home run there in the top of the first inning to give you once again a 1-0 lead, 21 straight batters go down before you get your next hit in the bottom or the top of the eighth inning.
1: That's just inexcusable. There are far too many stretches. Even Sunday, there was a stretch like that where South Carolina got one hit in like the middle innings, and then they just did not get another hit until later on. You are just not winning games with this offense right now. And it didn't help as well that the pitching wasn't great, and then the defense was atrocious yesterday. I mean, the pitching, look, I think at this point, the pitching has definitely been your strength this year. And it's not really saying much right now, but they didn't give you much of a chance with Amp getting rocked in the first two innings on Saturday. And then, you know, Brandon Stone gives up 4 runs and Alex Valentin gives up 3 runs. And both those guys don't make it past the fifth inning. Phillips at least pitched 6 innings. So that's the benefit there. And even your bullpen got hit around a little bit. The pitching, I think, is definitely not – I think the pitching's good enough to be okay moving forward. They're giving you enough every weekend. But, man, the defense. Watching some of those sequences play out yesterday, Tyler, was like watching a Little League team out there. Like, it was just really mind-boggling, some of the mistakes that were being made in the field.
0: I loved your question to Monty after the game yesterday. Have you ever seen a bunt go for a double? And when he's like, in my 25 years of coaching, that's a first. But, again, that's just kind of a microcosm for what this year has been for this team.
1: I've only watched a bunt double maybe like once on TV, and that just does not happen. The way it happened was just so befuddling, because it's like it's a drag bunt heading towards between the first and second baseman, and you know it was kind of heading towards Logan Sutter's direction, so I don't know why he just wasn't he just positioned himself so awkwardly on the play. And then he takes one step to his left instead of taking a step to his right, and that screwed everything up. And then he falls to the ground, and the ball gets by him to get into, you know, right field there. But I don't even think that was the – I mean, that one was bad. But I don't think it was the worst one, because you had, you know, Talmadge LeCroy making that god-awful throw into center field on a throw down to second that just did not – hold on to the ball there. Like, I get it. You're giving great effort. Like, the last-ditch sidearm throw on the run, that's great. But it feels like every weekend we're seeing at least one ball go into the outfield. And more times than not, that guy is going to make it to third base there. Mm. Now, the ball hit to Patrick Evans out in right field, the single that went on the ground. I really don't know what happened there. I just it's hard to explain, and it's hard to ask, like, what the heck happened when you're trying to figure it out? It's just, these things are just, it's unexplainable how it happens.
0: That's a classic example. And look, at somebody that played in the outfield myself, that is focusing on your next task before you have the ball in your hands, where you're already thinking about the throw you're about to make before you've actually picked the ball up. Like, that's how I looked at that situation, is like he was one step further ahead than he needed to be at that point in time because he wasn't focused on getting the ball, rolls the wall. Obviously, again, just one of many issues they had on the entire weekend. It's just, this team's just not fun to watch, man. And it's been that way for a while, but I think yesterday was the perfect encapsulation of that, between the pitching, between the lack of offense, and between all the errors. Like, there's just no joy in watching this team play baseball.
1: Yeah, the bigger picture is that they're definitely done with the postseason now as an at-large. That's not happening. The only way they're getting there is going to the SEC tournament and winning 5 games in 6 days.
0: This team can't do that.
1: That's not happening.
0: And Jack,
1: I don't think any team can do that. I just think that is such a hard feat to do because you play 4 games at – well, you – yeah, at most, sometimes you'll play 2 midweek games a week. So you'll play 5 games at most in a week. But you're never playing 5 games in a row. That just does not happen. And I just don't think South Carolina has the pitching. They also just don't have the bats to make it through a single game. You know, that's the problem, is that they're probably going to go one and done when they get to Hoover, just because the offense, it's a wild card, man. Sometimes they can go out here. And it's amazing, this team a few weeks ago was able to put up 6 or 7 runs against one of the top pitchers in college baseball. And then a few weeks later, it's like they can't even – they're allergic to scoring runs. It's wild how inconsistent they are. Because I do think there are some good hitters on this team, but none of them have really lived up to any of the billing that you expected when they came here. And I think a lot of that does have to do with the quality of pitching they're facing. Let's be honest. This is something I asked Monty about, and this is something I've wrote about before. They have a lineup that consists of mainly guys that come from JUCO or mid-major schools. That's fine, but you don't have enough SEC quality bats. Those guys are not used to facing this type of pitching, and it's to the point in the year where it's like there's just no time to make these sort of changes that are going to, you know, improve the offense overall.
0: Yeah, by the way, the only true winning streak they've gone on this year was a 5-game winning streak earlier on this year between beating USC, Upstate, Charleston Southern, and Princeton. But that obviously pales in comparison to what you have to go through in Hoover in a couple weeks. And again, this team's just not capable of doing that. Could they win a game? Sure. Could they win 2 games? Maybe. But you get past that, it's over with. Like, we're already looking towards, and we're going to get to this a little bit later in the hour, we're going to start breaking down these head coaching candidates, because we're going to be making this hire here coming up in a couple of weeks, and I think it's time to really start diving into who some of these names are and who we need to know as possible next head coaches for South Carolina baseball. But coming up next, we're going to get into more of what happened this past weekend. Also hear from what Monty Lee had to say after the game as well. It is the Extra Point. Tyler Head and Jack Veltri with you on your Monday on the Game.
2: 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The Game Network. Columbia, Charleston, Florence, and Myrtle Beach.
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0: look, you know, I didn't feel like our demeanor this weekend was great. You know, things just did not go our way in any phase of the game. And when you're not in the game, it's really hard to stay upbeat and enthusiastic in the dugout, you know, because, look, these guys care. And if they're not playing good and they're not playing well, they're going to be disappointed in themselves. So it's tough. But on the other hand, it's our job as coaches and the responsibility of players. We just got to keep showing up and playing. And if you do that, if you have that mindset, eventually you will break through and start playing better baseball.
1: Welcome back in. It is the Extra Point. Todd Head and Jack Feltry along with you here on your Monday on the Game, recapping what was a brutal weekend for South Carolina as they go down to Baton Rouge and get swept by a scuffling LSU team that was coming in that had lost their last nine conference games in a row, got themselves back on track against South Carolina. You heard Mike Lee talking there about the demeanor on the weekend, which that's something we've given him and this team a lot of credit for in the little over almost 2 months now since he's taken over for Paul Menary, is this team always seemed like they had a really good attitude and a really good energy about them, even when they weren't winning games. And that's the first time we've heard Monty Lee kind of acknowledge, like, hey, the demeanor wasn't where we wanted it to be this past weekend. And not surprising, because you get towards the end of the year, you don't really feel like you're playing for anything. You know, guys start to not lose interest, maybe is not the right word there, but the motivation quite isn't the same as what it was.
2: And even the day before that, I remember him mentioning to me after, I think it was game one, or no, it was game two of the doubleheader.

0: Right, because again, LSU had gotten swept in their past three SEC outings. So you had a team that was struggling coming in. And I, like you said, there was a good crowd there at Alex Box Stadium, but it probably wasn't as raucous as it had been, you know, like last year when that team's on its way to its, you know, second national championship in 3 years. So you had a team that you could have taken advantage of. And I broke down, you know, obviously they're struggling when it came to pitching with wild pitches and trouble finding the zone, the errors they were making themselves. So, you know, expecting Carolina to go in there and maybe get a sweep themselves was maybe a little bit of a tough ask, but winning the series certainly wasn't outside the realm of possibility. And you went out there and got swept. Again, you got four runs of the entire weekend. You barely managed to get five hits a game. You just looked like the worst version of yourself. And look, I don't think this is suddenly going to change LSU's season, you know, because again, we're so deep into it and they were behind Carolina going into the weekend anyway, but they can feel good about themselves coming out of this weekend, much like Mississippi State did a couple weekends ago, where they had come in and gotten after getting swept in their past two series, and they proceeded to win the next five games after that. So you've unfortunately become the get right game for teams in the SEC.
1: Now, this brings up a question I asked Monty yesterday. What's the bigger concern right now? The offense, the defense? Heck, you can even include the pitching if you really want to. And his answer is kind of interesting, if you want to go ahead and play that.
0: Yep, here's Monty Lee answering that question yesterday.
2: Look, you got to bring pitching and defense to the field every day. If you want to be competitive and be in the game for nine innings, you got to pitch and play defense. And we've got to do a better job of playing defense. You know, the offense is the offense. I think, you know, on the offensive side of things, we just got to get some guys swinging the bat better. We've got to get some guys, you know, to catch fire. And, you know, we just don't have that right now. We don't have anybody in our lineup that I would say, man, he's really putting together a lot of really good at-bats. You know, it's here or there. We've got a few guys that are doing a pretty good job of being competitive. But all in all, we don't have enough guys 1 through 9 in the lineup that are on fire, that are putting together 2, 3, 4 quality at-bats in the game. And, you know, that needs to change. That's going to have to change. And, you know, you can't make it happen as a coach. You just got to keep encouraging them and coaching them and just doing – I'm going to pull out all stops. I told them before the game today, I'm not going to give in. I'm not going to stop coaching you. I'm going to keep pounding it every day, doing my very best as their leader. But they got to do it too. You know, whatever's important to me has got to become important to them if we're going to find a way to turn this thing around and play better baseball. And we got to find something to play for. That's the big thing too. We got to find something to play for right now.
0: And, you know, there's something to be said that if you had a really, really dominant offense and terrible pitching, saying, okay, well, you're going to have to win games, you know, 9-8 and stuff like that. Or if you had really dominant pitching and bad offense, saying, okay, if we can find a way to scratch across 2 to 3 runs a game, we'll be all right. But you're just not good enough at either one to make that argument either way. Like, and then the defense is bad too. Again, that's something we haven't talked about as much throughout this year, but I haven't looked at the updated numbers after this weekend, but you were third worst in the SEC in errors going into the weekend, and I imagine that didn't get any better considering the errors from yesterday. So you just struggled in all three facets of the game. When you do that, guess what? You're not going to win games.
1: I'm pulling it up right now to see where they are defensively. 59 errors is still third worst in the SEC. LSU has 60. Bama has 68. But, yeah, it's either look at the errors, and again, at one point it's kind of like, okay, the errors were really far worse under Mineri, but now it's kind of evened out a little bit to where South Carolina is still making a lot of the same mistakes regardless of who the coach is. So the errors on a whole are bad. But you got to look at that batting average, man. You're hitting .240. In conference play. And yeah, you got 62 home runs. You've eclipsed your home run total from last year. You're not as bad from a power standpoint, even though you displayed zero power this weekend. But the problem is, man, is that you just have the worst overall offense in the SEC. I mean, you're hitting – it's insane. There's like a almost 20-point difference between South Carolina and the next worst offense in SEC play alone. The Gamecocks are hitting .205. They are 5 points above the Mendoza line. which essentially means you have to hit 200 or better.

0: Anything below that is just not good. But yeah, man, hitting 205 in conference play is that's bad. That's really, really bad.
1: Well, and to go back over the numbers situationally from the weekend, 435 with the runners on, 3 of 18 with runners in scoring position, of 4 and 31 with two outs. And that's something we talked about a little bit more earlier in the season, you know, with the Maneri still at the helm, that, hey, this situational hitting is just god awful. We've gotten away from talking about this much in the past couple of weeks, but once again, it rears its ugly head this weekend, where even when you do have guys on in situations where you can drive runners in, you're just not executing at all. And again, that's how you end up with 4 runs over the course of 27 innings.
0: Yeah. So both are, and don't get me wrong, I think both are very concerning. Like, the defense, some of the errors they make is just mind-boggling. But at the same time, I think the offense scoring just 4 runs in 4 games after scoring 24 in a weekend against Kentucky, it's, and that just kind of sums up the year, man. It does. It's just there's no consistency at all. And, yeah, they just don't have the hitting right now to win games. Like, you're going to lose games with the defensive mistakes you make. But you need to score runs, and South Carolina does not give itself a fighting chance when you have an offense like this.
1: We're officially in the month of May. By the way, happy May the 4th be with you. I forgot to mention that at the top of the show for those that recognize that day. Tomorrow's Cinco de Mayo, by the way. That sneaks up on you. But now that we're in the month of May, we are roughly, say, a month away from making a hire for head coach. It's time to really start taking a look at these head coaching candidates, and we're going to put them head-to-head with each other. We're going to start off with Monty Lee versus Skylar Meade coming up next. Take a look at this and who moves on to tomorrow's challenger as we continue on with the Extra Point. It is Tyler Head and Jack Veltri along with you on your Monday here on The Game.
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1: Welcome back in. It is the Extra Point. Tyler Head and Jack Beltry along with you here on your Monday on the Game, talking all things Gamecock baseball. Get some text coming up a little bit later on in the hour. But we are fast approaching the time to make a decision on who the next head coach for South Carolina baseball is going to be. Of course, Monty Lee is a name that when he took over as the interim head coach, we knew was going to be somewhere within the discussion. In fact, last week, we asked a poll question on our 107.5 Game Twitter page. Should Monty Lee be considered for the full-time head coaching job? At the time, 45% of the people that voted on that did say yes. That was obviously prior to this weekend where South Carolina got swept. And Jack, I feel like whatever semblance of hope of Monty Lee getting this job, I think went out the window this past week. And you just haven't seen enough, right? And again, can you give him the courtesy of giving him an interview to thank him for what he did? Absolutely. I just don't think at this point he's a serious, strong contender to get this job.
0: No, there are a lot of other candidates you need to be calling before Monty. He deserves an interview and deserves to go through the process. I think he has earned that. And look, maybe he does have a great interview and all that, but I just don't think, as well-respected and appreciated as he is here at South Carolina. And look, there, you want a guy that loves South Carolina? Monty Lee fits that billing to a T. He loves being here at South Carolina and has spoken publicly about wanting this job. But South Carolina, if they're serious about getting back to the top of college baseball, you got to hire the best possible candidate. And look, Monty's had a chance to win this job over with being the interim here, and it's been a tough spot, right? I don't think a lot of coaches would do well with what he's working with right now. But the fact of the matter is that the hitting has just been far too – it's just been awful this year. I mean, you're hitting 205 in conference play. Your defense has been abysmal. For those reasons alone, I just don't think you can give him the job right now.
1: Yeah,
0: especially given his track record overall of not having success. He's never made, you know, he did not make it to a super regional at Clemson. So I think that should, you know, tell you all you need to know.
1: Yeah, and look, if the Mineri thing happened, let's say after this past weekend, let's say Mineri hung around, they got swept by LSU, and that was the end, and then Monty Lee jumps in for the final two series of the regular season and coaches in the SEC tournament, that's not a long enough runway, I feel like, to get a true gauge of how he would have been leading this team. But again, this has been a month and a half now. We've seen plenty. Obviously, the team very much wanted to play for him. You saw the difference in energy the second Mineri left when it came to Monty Lee taking over, but that's not been enough. Again, Monty Lee's a great guy. Monty Lee loves being here at South Carolina. We haven't seen enough to justify saying, yeah, I think he should be the one getting this job. So as we get into deciding who the next head coach is going to be, we're going to go a little bit head-to-head bracket style or head-to-head knockout style here over the next couple days with these candidates, where I'm going to go off of your hot board that you put up right after Paul Mineri left, and we're going to go through these candidates, compare them head-to-head, and see who comes out in the end as who we feel like is our best candidate for this job. Now, we're going to put Monty Lee in to begin with, because that's our starting point for our current coach right now, and he's going to go head-to-head with today's matchup, that being Skylar Mead, the former pitching coach for South Carolina from 2018 to 2021, current head coach of the Troy Trojans, who did make a regional back in 2023. And right now, according to Baseball America, still have a shot at getting in. They are in the next four out category. D1 Baseball does not have them anywhere in their field of 64 projections. Likely going to have to win maybe the Sunbelt Tournament coming up here in a couple weeks to get in, but still at least somewhat in the conversation to make the postseason.
0: We're going to run into this discussion with a few guys along the way. If they didn't have ties to South Carolina, are you even considering hiring them, right?
1: Right.
0: He was the pitching coach here from 18 to 21, had a lot of success, developed some really good pitchers along the way, for sure. I mean, there's a few guys in the pros right now that are doing well. I think he would be a much better candidate for the job 2 years ago, when Troy was making the postseason, winning 40 games, they won 40 games in 23, 37 in 24, 39 last year. This year, like you said, they're going to probably have to win the Sun Belt to make it to the tournament. They're 23 and 25 in the year, though they are 13-11 in conference play. I just don't think he is the ideal hire for you right now, just because I think Troy's kind of fallen down to earth a little bit. I'm not saying I would hire Monty, but I would pick Monty over Skylar Mead right now.
1: You bring up a really good point, and like you said, we're going to get to this with a lot of these guys as we break down these matchups head to head over the next week or so. Is if they weren't connected to South Carolina, being a former player or a former assistant coach, how attractive would that person be? And again, for Skylar Mead, yeah, they made one regional back in 2023. Not a whole lot of other things to write home about that, past that. Now, again, he's been in the college baseball game for a while, was an assistant in Michigan State when it came to pitching, Middle Tennessee, going all the way back to his time at Eastern Illinois a little over 15 years ago. So he's been around, high-ish level college baseball for a while, and that is something that is a positive on his resume compared to some other people we'll get to a little bit later on this list. But I don't see enough for him that stands out to me that says, okay, I think this is a guy. Because here's the thing, right? This hire is somebody, and I know that Carolina hasn't been there in 15 years. This is supposed to be the person that gets them back to the highest level of college baseball, right? Playing for Omaha every single year, being on the short list for teams that you talk about as national championship favorites on a year-in-year-out basis. Because let's go back to a couple years ago. The reason you fired Mark Kingston was because this team was, like, good, but they weren't great, right? They were making the postseason at a fairly decent clip. They'd even made the Super Regional in his next to last season, down there in Gainesville, but you weren't good enough to be in that final eight every single year playing for the national champion or competing for the national championship and trying to, win the whole thing. That's why you made the move. That's why he brought in Paul Mineri, because, hey, he's a guy that's been there and done that before. He's a former national champion. He'll get South Carolina back to the promised land and obviously win the complete opposite direction. So I don't look at Skylar Mead, based on what I've seen so far, and say, yes, I feel like that guy can definitely do that. So to your point, I feel like for this matchup, I'd probably lean towards Monty Lee. Again, over the stretch of his entire head coaching career, he's made 8 regionals, 1 super. He's never been to Omaha. That's not that much more impressive, but in terms of proof of concept, I would probably lean towards him if we're going to go head-to-head with this.
0: And he has the connections in this state with recruiting and everything. I'm sure Skyler has some from his time here, but Monty is ingrained in this state. So, yeah, I think it's a pretty easy pick for Monty, but neither of these guys I would probably hire as a head coach. Like you said, Tyler, to kind of go off your point, you need to hire somebody that is going to get you there. And that needs to probably be someone, this will probably sound a little hypocritical because that's what I thought they were getting with Paul when they hired him, a proven winner. But obviously you need a guy that is doing it currently. That would probably be the biggest difference moving forward.
1: Yeah, now I don't think Monty Lee is going to last very deep into this, but for today, again, because I just don't have anything that stands out about what Skylar Meade has done so far. And look, here's the thing. Maybe he runs through the Sun Belt tournament and maybe he gets this team to Troy and my attitude can change, you know, in a month's time or something like that. But I just, up to this point, I haven't seen enough to where I think, okay, yes, that guy is definitely, to me, it's got to be a slam dunk, right? It's got to be a slam dunk. Definitely that guy is better than the other option to move on here. So I think we're going to advance on Monty Lee to tomorrow.
0: Yes, I would agree with you on that.
1: So Monty Lee will stand to our next challenger. We'll get into that coming up tomorrow morning, and we'll do this each and every day as we ultimately figure out who we think the best head coaching candidate for this job is going to be. And there'll probably be more names that'll pop up here in the next couple of weeks that we'll add into this mix as well. We'll come back, wrap up the hour, get some of your thoughts on the Firehouse Subs text line at 803-404-6100 as we continue the baseball conversation on your Monday here on The Game.
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1: All right, welcome back in. It is the Extra Point. Tyler Head and Jack Beltry wrapping up hour number one here on your Monday on the Game. While Gamecock baseball may not be playing for a whole lot right now, you can still win some money with the handful of games they have left as the Crescent Construction Grand Slam Contest does roll on. If a Gamecock hitter goes yard with the bases loaded, you can win all the money in the pot. We gave away $600-something dollars the other week to our guy Michael, who came in here and was claiming his prize while we were doing the show. So you still have an opportunity to win that as the season does roll along. $25 goes in the pot each and every game. It's up to $150 as of right now. Next opportunity to win comes this weekend as Alabama comes into town. So go to 107.5thegame.com and register if you've not already for the Crescent Construction Grand Slam Contest. In reference to the coaching search, we head out to the AAA the Firehouse Subs text line for some of your thoughts on what our conversation's been this morning. Nameless Texter says, should we really be setting sights on Omaha when this program hasn't been there in basically 15 years? And I think that's an easy yes, Jack. I think because at your best, if Carolina baseball is up to its truest potential, that is a place you should be in the conversation for every single year. Yeah, you haven't been in a decade and a half. And yeah, the last time you went, most of these guys on this team were, 7 or 8 years old. So it's been a while. But if you get the right guy in here with what he's going to have at his disposal, there's no reason why you shouldn't expect that. And look, every single year, that's obviously an extreme, but shouldn't at least be in the conversation to be one of those teams every single year.
0: You got it. I mean, it all comes down to who you hire as the coach. Like, you're going to have the resources to work with. You have the facilities. You have so much working in your favor. But you got to hire the right coach, because the right coach is going to bring in the right pool of players to get them to where they need to go. So that's what it comes down to, man. And look, I expect this roster, this roster should look a lot different next year. After what we've seen this season, there should only be a few players you want to bring back heading into next season. Like, the new coach that comes in is going to bring their own players, their own recruits in with them. Like, it's going to look a lot different next year. And that coach you bring in is hopefully going to be one that gets you to the top. Like, South Carolina, for as bad of a spot as South Carolina's in, and I understand the concept of a rebuild and whatnot, but a program like South Carolina should be able to get back to, at minimum, the postseason next year with a new coach. Hopefully it's the right coach. And from there, I mean, look, it could be a little bit of a crapshoot getting to Omaha, but South Carolina, as long as they have the right guy and the right people in the building, they should be able to at least be in the conversation.
1: Well, with where this program sits as of right now, you know, again, Maneri kind of drove it into the ground, essentially. it does reset expectations on how quickly you expect that person to get back there, right? Like, whoever the hire is for next year, because, like, here's the thing with Mineri, right? When Mineri was hired in the summer of 2024, we said, okay, this is a good program that he just needs to take that next step forward, get them back to being one of the best in college baseball. And it wasn't unrealistic for people to say, okay, well, I expect you to do that in your first year. And he even said it himself in his introductory press conference. I'm not here for this long five-term plan. We're going to hit the ground running and we're going to win right away. Obviously, it ended up happening. Whoever this head coach that gets hired is, I think most of us say, hey, if you just get back to the postseason next year, we'll consider that a win. Now, yeah, you wouldn't love, you know, getting bounced in a regional as the four seed or something like that, but it'd be a step in the right direction, one that you haven't been in, you know, basically now 3 years since, you know, Mark Kingston was the head coach. So it's going to be a process to get back to that point, but it shouldn't be something you say, okay, well, I don't expect us to be back in Omaha for another 5 years. Like, no, you can still expect it to happen relatively quickly, but it's not going to be something that I think we expect to happen immediately.
0: Yeah, not right away, but like within that coach's contract.
1: Yes.
0: Like let's say it's a 5-year deal, like exactly what they gave Paul, probably just more money. You have to get to Omaha at least once for that to be a successful contract. Otherwise, what are you doing? Like that should always be the standard for South Carolina after all the success they've had going to Omaha a handful of times over the course of the last 50 years. Like the seasons like this should be this should not happen. And hopefully it is just a little, you know, random bad point in what's been an otherwise, you know, good successful run of getting the postseason and going to super regionals and getting to the College World Series and winning it in some cases. It's going to take a lot to get there. College baseball is a lot different now than it was 15 years ago with the level of investment that a lot of these programs are now putting into it, to where the field is much more competitive now than it was in 2010, 11, and 12. But South Carolina, being an SEC school, having the tradition and the history that it does, they should be able to get the coach they want. And from there, the coach brings in the players, and you just try to build it from there. It's a process, but it can be done quickly.
1: Well, and there's no doubt you're going to have the support, right? And look, for as bad as this season has gone, I'm looking at the numbers on our live stream right now. I'm looking at the people texting in. People still care. As angry as people are right now with what the state of this program is, they're still watching. They're still paying attention. There are still people that are watching every single game and every single pitch for a season that's lost. At this point, this fan base cares a lot. And if you get the right guy in here and they can win again, you're going to have all the support in the world, not only from a fan standpoint, but from a resources standpoint, because we know that this school is willing to spend the money that they feel like they need to be competitive.
0: And people are just ready to get to that point. Like, I can't tell you how many people were commenting over the weekend saying, like, you're right, they are in tune with what's going on, but it's like they are ready to get this thing going with the new search and hire a new coach. So, you know, I think the energy and excitement is going to be there. By the end of the day, you got to have the results on the field, and that's what matters most for South Carolina right now.
1: We're getting ever closer to it. No midweek game this week. Alabama coming into town this upcoming weekend, as, again, Carolina has two more regular season series, and then Hoover coming up in a couple weeks to wrap up the Monty Lee experiment. For lack of a better term, I guess, and then we'll see who ends up being hired coming up here in probably about a month's time, and we'll stay on top of all that. We'll move on to Monty Lee versus another candidate tomorrow in terms of breaking down that matchup. We'll get into some other things that happened over the weekend across Gamecock sports and national sports as well, as it was a busy one. Coming up in hour number two, it is The Extra Point. Tyler Head and Jack Beltre here in the game.

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0: Welcome back in. Hour number two, Extra Point. Tyler Head and Jack Veltri along with you here on your Monday on the game as we recap everything that happened over the course of the weekend. We'll get into what happened across the NBA playoffs, the Kentucky Derby coming up here in just a little bit, but a lot of things to catch up on from a Gamecock sports perspective, including Jack, something we're going to talk about on Friday. Gamecock Central got some new partners in crime with the big spur. You guys having a little bit of a merger the other day.
1: Yeah, dude, that was, I'll be fully transparent, that was a total shock to me. I actually did get a heads up the night before, but I didn't know it until the next day when it happened. So my boss emailed us letting us know it was going to happen, but I didn't check my phone at all because A, I was out with Caroline and I was at a movie, and then I did not check my phone, my email at night. So woke up the next morning, went on Twitter. I was like half asleep and I look, I'm like, what the heck? Mm-hmm. I was shocked. I was confused. I was wondering like, what the heck? Like what? I was also like, how was I not informed of this? And then I look at my email. I'm like, I see. So, yeah, I think there's been a lot of questions about, like, how it works. I don't know if I would call it – I'd call it a merger to some degree, but it's not a merger in the sense of, like Whittle, Hale, and Alex Jones are all still staying with 24/7.
0: Right.
1: So that – from that standpoint, that remains that. It's just they're under a different name now. JC and Jamie Bradford are coming over, but they're working under the Big Spur name. So the way – and my boss kind of made this comparison. It's kind of like if you ever go on like KSR, which is Kentucky's On3 website.
0: Right.
1: They have KSR and then they have KSR Plus. So that's the way I'm kind of looking at it is like what goes on the Big Spur is probably going to be a lot of – recruiting, premium type of content, like coaching search stuff, intel, stuff like that will probably go on the Big Spur. But as far as like what we do on Central doesn't change. Like what I'm told, my job doesn't change. You know, Wes, Chris, what those guys do, Kevin, like none of it changes. It's just we're adding a few new pieces to the fold. And yeah, we're kind of all in the we're all under the same umbrella right now. So it's interesting. I'm looking forward to working with those guys and seeing how it plays out. And yeah, it'll be a lot of fun.
0: Yeah. All the great Gamecock content in one place with that merger partnership, whatever you want to call it there. Real quick, what movie did you guys see when you were not reading your email for that news?
1: Yeah. Again, I don't really check my email that late at night. Devil Wears Prada 2.
0: Okay.
1: Yeah, it was pretty good. I watched the first one for the first time like a few days earlier and loved it. The second one's fine. I think I'm going to give it like, I haven't put out my official review yet, but it's like probably like a 7.5. It was fine.
0: Have you seen Michael yet?
1: I did. I'm surprised how many people, like the critics don't like that movie at all. There's some people that I've seen that don't like it, but overall, I feel like the feedback has been pretty good. I'm one of those people. I enjoyed it. I thought it was good. And I'm looking forward to when part two comes out.
0: Because yeah.
1: I feel like that's almost inevitable at this point.
0: We saw it on Saturday. That's what I did between games one and game two, basically, with Gamecock Baseball. But yeah, I thought it was good. And look, I'm not the biggest Michael Jackson fan in the world. I know plenty of the songs, but I learned a lot of, like, again, the inner workings of his early career, the family dynamic and all that kind of stuff. And yeah, it does. At the end of the movie, it sets you up for the second one to come out in, I don't know, a couple of years or something like that. But yeah, I thought it was well done. And Jafar Jackson is Michael. Like there's no, you feel like you're actually watching Michael Jackson when he's performing.
1: Oh, he was great. The way I'd put it is that he gives the best portrayal of the movie being made about the person, like,
0: right.
1: He portrays it so perfectly, and it was a good time at the movie. So
0: yep.
1: Definitely enjoyed that.
0: I agree. I recommend going to see it, especially if you're a really big Michael Jackson fan. Giving back to Gamecock sports, and you weren't here on Friday to talk about this. We also got the commitment going into the weekend from Davian Hanna, the combo guard from Alabama. Didn't play a ton this year, was fairly highly recruited coming out of high school, but he's somebody that you're bringing in on what his upside potential can be. And it's somebody that just kind of reading, you know, the message board, reading tweets and stuff like that, people are really excited about to see on Lamont Paris's team next year.
1: So he's 6'6", 190 pounds. He'll have 3 years of eligibility left. He's from Milwaukee. You know, really didn't play a ton of minutes this year. There were a few games, like, early on in the year. Like, he played 12 minutes against USF, 23 against UTSA, 11 against Clemson, 16 against Maryland, 25 against UNLV. And then he only played, you know, a few minutes against Gonzaga, Illinois, Purdue, St. John's. Played 25 minutes against North Dakota in the season opener. So he really hasn't played a ton of minutes, but... You know, I think this is a guy that you're bringing him in off the potential, right? Like, the 3.3 points per game is not great, but again, it's in such limited minutes. 46.2% shooter from the field, 36% from three-point range. You're bringing him in off of those numbers, I feel like, and what he can be for you. And the ceiling seems to be rather high for him. Again, combo guard, a guy that, you know, coming out of high school is a four-star recruit across the board, number 48 player in his class. So there is a lot to like there. You hoping he can kind of live up to that potential. And the good thing is he's got multiple years of eligibility left. So maybe a little bit of time, but depending on what his role is too, like, is he going to be a starter right out of the gate? Is he going to come off the bench? I mean, there's a lot. South Carolina's added a lot of guards here in this transfer portal cycle, and he's the latest one. So, you know, there's a lot to like, but I think a lot of this move is based off of what he potentially could become for you.
0: I think, in a way, is it almost more exciting to bring in a guy that you don't have as much of a proven track record for, so in your mind you can kind of lead you to believe of, like, it's all positives and all upside potential? Because, again, he only played in a few games before getting hurt and sitting out the rest of the season. And, again, he did fine in those minutes. But again, a lot of what we're looking at here is still what his potential coming out of high school was. You know, compared to some of these other guys where maybe you look at and say, okay, well, they struggled against these type of opponents. Maybe they didn't play this well against SEC teams or whatever it may be. We don't have a great idea of what this guy is. And I feel like that's leading people to be more positive than some of these other guys, where maybe you could pick apart their games a little bit more.
1: Yeah, I agree. I agree with you on that. I think, yeah, I mean, would you like a guy that averaged 15 to 20 points a game? Sure. But you have some of that with some of the guys you brought in, like a Corey Mincy, for instance. Like, he's your most proven guy right now. A lot of the guys you are bringing in, you're bringing in on the hope that you can do something to unlock what wasn't unlocked at those previous schools. Like they may have had some success there, but they have not yet hit their full potential, untapped, you know, potential, essentially, is what I'm trying to get at here. But the flip side of that is potential is fine, but if they aren't living up to their potential, then you're going to get what they have, you know, produced at those other stops. So there's a little bit of a risk, but I think there's a potentially high reward if Lamont and this coaching staff are really able to get into figuring out how these guys can be the best version of themselves.
0: And look, great players can come from all over the place, right? But there is something to be said about getting a guy from a brand like Alabama. Like, again, Alabama is one of the better teams in the SEC, made the Final Four a couple years ago. Again, he didn't play a big factor in that team this year because he got injured so early in the season, but I think we're just kind of naturally inclined. And look, there's been a couple guys. You obviously got Velasquez from Wisconsin. You got Heidi from Texas. He's formerly at Purdue. Played, you know, in a national championship with them a couple years ago. There's something that when you bring in those kind of guys that gets the fan base more excited, rightfully so or not, than, you know, bringing in somebody from Duquesne or Drexel or even a place like George Mason. And again, that doesn't mean those guys are going to end up being the best players, but those are the kind of gets that will get people more excited for the upcoming season, whether that's, you know, ends up being true or not.
1: Yeah, totally. I we'll see. You're going to have to prove it with these fans. They're going to have to see it to believe it. And that's like, they're not going to be coming out in droves to CLA for the home opener whenever the season begins. Like, you're going to have to win games against Clemson and some of the other, you know, better opponents you play in non-conference play, potentially whenever the schedule comes out, we'll see. But yeah, I mean, you're going to have to win these fans over, and bringing in some good players is a nice start. But You know, that doesn't get the average fan there that isn't super in tune with what's going on in recruiting. They want to see the wins and not the losses, and that's the way some people look at it, and that's just the way it is.
0: So does that bring us up to 10 total, I believe?
1: Yes, 10 total players now.
0: So a few more spots to add for Lamont Paris as he continues to round out his team for this upcoming season. Speaking of rounding out the season, softball ends their regular season this past week, and unfortunately, that includes getting swept by Alabama, as it was a little bit of a rough weekend there for the Gamecocks. They will end the regular season at, let's see here, 30-25 overall, 7-17 in conference play, and now they'll set their sights on the SEC tournament coming up here in a couple days. They'll take on Ole Miss in the opening round of that. Obviously, last year was such a special year for year number one under Ashley Chastain Woodard, and obviously they were just inches away from getting to Oklahoma City in year number one. And I think, you know, much like we talk about in baseball or in softball, when somebody has a really good, you know, stretch to begin their career at the plate and they start seeing pitchers for the second time, that's when things really start to even out a little bit. I think Ashley Chastain Woodard's second trip around the SEC, a little bit tougher than the first, and obviously they're still in a really good position when it comes to the postseason. No doubt they're going to make it in to that tournament, but this year was obviously probably a lot of learning for what, you know, a standard year in the SEC is going to be like.
1: The good news for South Carolina is that, yes, they'll probably be a two seed in one of these regionals going on the road, is that they have a lot of one-run losses, which may not sound great, but I think that just kind of shows how close the it can be, the difference in winning a lot of those games and heading into the postseason. I mean, I'm sure it's going to be like wherever South Carolina ends up, the teams in that regional are probably not going to be happy that they have to have South Carolina as a two seed. Because, you know, if a lot of those one-run games go differently, Carolina is in a position to be hosting right now, potentially, and maybe even being a little higher than that. So, yeah, the weekend here was disappointing against Alabama. Alabama's one of the best teams in the country, obviously. But you were close in those games. You've been close all year. You're kind of just hoping at some point, playing a little bit better softball, that you're going to unlock what you really haven't been able to all year. And that really does start tomorrow when you get going in the SEC tournament out in Lexington. And even if you go one and done, South Carolina should be in good position. I think that final stretch of the year before this weekend really did themselves a lot of favors of getting them locked up in the tournament. But yeah, wherever you get sent, it's going to be tough, but I think South Carolina's battle-tested enough against quality competition, even though all the wins may not be there.
0: I believe Softball America will put out their newest projections either today or tomorrow, but the one they had out last week did have South Carolina in the Lubbock Regionals, the two seed. That'd obviously be hosted by Texas Tech, again, a team that played for the national championship a year ago. It's not easy by any means, but again, we've seen this team's ability to put its best foot forward in the postseason before, and hopefully that starts tomorrow, like you said, with Ole Miss in the SEC tournament.
1: Yep, absolutely. We'll see what happens with them. But yeah, I think they're pretty much a lock at this point.
0: Yep, so we'll see. Again, it's been an up-and-down season. Unfortunately, didn't end the regular season the way you wanted it to with the getting swept by Alabama, but we'll see what happens tomorrow in the SEC softball tournament out in Lexington, Kentucky. We'll switch gears coming up next. Kentucky Derby over the weekend. Pretty eventful 2 minutes to decide the winner of that one. We'll get into that coming up next. And how did you take in the Derby? We'll ask that question as well. It is the Extra Point. Tyler Head and Jack Feltry on your Monday here on The Game.
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3: Since that win at Clemson by the Gamecocks, things haven't gone well. And when things don't go well, it's time to look back on the days when things were well. Yeah. Let's spin back to the good old days on the Game Network.
4: The Gamecocks are making history in Cleveland. 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Celebration in Cleveland. 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Game over. Gamecocks are in the Final Four.
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4: They're
10: both putting in their runs as they arrive into the final furlong. O'Shelley is also gaining ground on the far outside as they come to the last 16th of a mile. Denon Bourbon in front. O'Shelley, a huge long shot. Renegade and Golden Tempo are closing two. Here's Golden Tempo. Golden Tempo and Sheree DeMaul make history in the Kentucky Derby over Renegade in a final time of 202.27 seconds.
0: Welcome back in. Extra Points, our head and Jack Belcher with you here on your Monday on the game. The most exciting 2 minutes in all of sports, certainly lived up to that billing on Saturday. Golden Tempo takes the Kentucky Derby there. Again, a time just a little over 2 minutes, and once again ends up being a photo finish. Jack, I know you're at Alex Box Stadium. How did you take in the Kentucky Derby, if at all, on Saturday?
1: Saw the final stretch on the TV inside the press box, and man, was that nuts. Going from last to first in the span of like 30 seconds is just, it's nuts. It's really nuts. And, you know, I'm watching the clip back again, and you can kind of see all the momentum shifts once the horse gets around –

0: women there. But yeah, it's definitely surprising, I would say. But it's, you know, it's again significant in the fact that a woman becomes the first to win, you know, the Kentucky Derby as a female trainer. So really cool to see. And that's definitely was a little bit surprising though.
1: Well, I know we talked about the biggest events, I think, on our bucket list the other week. I know I had Kentucky Derby in my top five. Do you have it in yours?
0: Of like sporting events?
1: Yeah, like must-see sporting events in your lifetime.
0: Potentially. Yeah, I think it'd be cool to get out to, go see the Kentucky Derby. I mean, I don't think anyone would turn it down. Like, you know, it, definitely in the grand scheme of things, it's definitely up there because you have the Kentucky Derby watch parties. Like, Caroline was at one this weekend. It's definitely popular and it's really fun to watch. So yeah, I would definitely say if it's not in my top five, it's probably right on the outside of it.
1: So what was her Kentucky Derby fit?
0: She was wearing a green dress. I can look at the picture. She brought it for our trip when I proposed, and she thought about wearing it on the day I did propose, but I was like, just save it for another day. It's got like a flowery pattern to it. So yeah, it's a really cool white dress with a lot of green all over it. So, and then she borrowed a hat from, it's one of those weird hats you look at and I was just like, what the heck is that? So it was strange.
1: That is the funny thing to me. And you know, the event itself is obviously about the horse race, and look, certainly if you're into gambling and all that kind of stuff, that takes up your interest. But I just am so fascinated to see what people wear. And look, I'm the least fashionable person you'll ever meet in your entire life. So the concept of why people wear certain things is still lost on me. But like the hats that some of them wear, where it's like, because some of the women at the Derby, it was like hanging off the side of their head and it was just like flat and straight. I was like, I don't know what the concept of what we're trying to do here is. You know what I mean?
0: Yeah, no, totally. I was supposed to go to this Kentucky Derby party until I realized I was going to LSU this weekend. So that did not happen. I don't know what my Derby fit would have been. It would have had to be something unique. And some of the fits that these guys are wearing, like Jackson Dart had a weird fit at the like a pinstripe suit. I mean, there's a lot. Joe Burrow is wearing a really weird hat. That's the other thing. You get all these celebrities who probably know next to nothing about horse racing, just like most of us. And here they are out here at the Kentucky Derby because it's the popular thing to be at.
1: Yeah, well, and that's the thing is it is as much of a social event as it is the actual like sport itself. And there are other, like, you see a lot of celebrities at the Super Bowl, right? Celebrities otherwise maybe wouldn't care about football, but it's something, for one, it's not cheap to go, right? You got to pay money to be, especially if you have a good seat in a box or something like that. Like, it is more for, I think, those people, like, the status symbol, like, hey, I'm at the Kentucky Derby and you're not. I'm showing off my expensive whatever kind of designer clothes and you're sitting at home watching. Like, I think for a lot of, I think for some people, it's a flex, right?
0: 100% flex. They do the whole red carpet thing beforehand for all the celebrities. Like, yeah, it's a flex. If you are anybody, you're probably going to be there. Like, yeah. If you are a celebrity, probably going to be there. Like, I'm sure. And again, I didn't pay too much attention because I was working and whatnot. But I can imagine there were a handful of big time, not just sports stars, but just big name people in general that were at this event.
1: I will say Joe Burrow is from Ohio, which is right above Kentucky. So he might actually have more interest in that event than the average person, just because he's in a little bit more closer proximity to it. But yeah, a lot of the people, a lot of celebrities and stuff like that. It's more of like, hey, I'm at the Kentucky Derby. Here's my expensive outfit. And I'm just here to have a good time, gamble and drink or whatever.
0: Was Xavier Leggett back again this year? Or was,
1: that's a good question.
0: Actually, I honestly, that up. Yeah, I did not see anything. He should be there because he was very entertaining to watch. What was it, last year, 2 years ago, that he was there doing the for like the NFL? Yeah.
1: So. He was the NFL's official horse correspondent. I'm not seeing anything about him being, I'm sure he was there. He was not doing anything from like a media standpoint this time. What he did last year was fantastic though. And I wish they would have done that again this year, but I don't know. Maybe the charm of Leggett

0: has worn off in the league a little bit. You know what I mean?
1: Especially with his play not being what you would hope for from a first round pick. But I know that was what I was wondering though. Is he at the Kentucky Derby again? Because he was very entertaining to listen to. But yeah.
0: By the way, most watched Kentucky Derby ever, averaged 19.6 million viewers on NBC and Peacock. Viewership peaked at 24.4 million during the race. Largest audience for an NBC broadcast of the Derby. So it's it pulls people in. And again, we had gone to see the Michael movie. We got home at like 6:30. So as soon as I got home, I turned it on. The race, the advertised race time was like 6:57. I think it started like 7:10 or something along those lines. But I tuned in long enough because I wasn't interested in watching 5 hours of pre-race or anything like that. But I tuned in long enough to see the thing, and then until it carried over into NBA after that.
1: Yeah, so it flies by though, because it is only just, is it just that one lap there?
0: So the whole race is the one lap. And again, it takes about 2 minutes. I mean, there's other races throughout the day, much like if you go like to the Carolina Cup or the Camden Cup, you see multiple races, but there is the one main event, which is the Kentucky Derby.
1: Yeah. Okay. That makes sense. So it's kind of like, you know, a card in fighting.
0: Exactly. But the build up is to the biggest event.
1: Yes. That makes sense.
0: There you go. Yeah. Speaking of the NBA, by the way, which the Kentucky Derby led into on Saturday night, wild weekend for the NBA playoffs as we wrapped up the first round. We'll discuss that coming up on the other side. It is The Extra Point. Tyler Head and Jack Veltri on your Monday on The Game.
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0: Welcome back in. Extra Point, Tyler Head and Jack Velcher with you here on your Monday on the game. It is time for Sprung a Leak, brought to you by our friends over at American Leak Detection. And Jack, there may not have been any better candidate for Who Sprung a Leak since we've been doing this for a couple years now than what happened over the weekend with the Orlando Magic blowing not just the series, but what would have been a series-clinching halftime lead in Friday's Game 6. They were up by 22 points and end up having maybe the worst second half you'll ever see in an NBA game, as they fall to the Pistons, 93-79, to tie the series at 3. Then they proceed to lose Game 7 yesterday to lose the series they were up 3-1 in.
1: Dude, they had 11 points in the – they had 19 total points in the second half. 11 in the third quarter, 8 in the fourth quarter. That is just simply unbelievable, especially after going into halftime – on a 35-12 run in the second quarter alone. Like, it's inexcusable. It's bad. You had a 3-1 series lead in this series. And look, the Pistons, they won 60 games this season. Obviously, they're the number one seed in the East for a reason, and the Magic are an 8 seed. But anytime you have a 3-1 lead and then you play like that, that's just tough. You cannot be losing a series like that. And it gets into my headline for the weekend that we'll talk about in the next segment. But, man, what a disappointment by the Magic. And they also just fired their coach, Jamal Mosley. So he's out after this season ends brutally.
0: Yeah, it looked like basically a week ago if you would have told me that he would have been fired, might have been unbelievable to a lot of people. But when you blow a 3-1 series lead, and when you have the collapse the way that you did in game number 6, that's just inexcusable. And for Jamal Mosley, that is 3 straight years of making the playoffs and 3 straight years of being bounced in the first round. Of course, they had to play their way into getting into the tournament this time around, and obviously they obliterated the Hornets in that last play-in game, going a couple weeks back. And then they go out there, and again, they jump on the number one seed in the Detroit Pistons. But when it falls apart that way, you got to change something, right? I mean, that's inexcusable on any front, especially when you had the command of the game that you had going into halftime on Friday and then just see it fall apart that way, I get why they made the move.
1: Especially having an absolute star like Paolo Banchero, like 38 points in game seven, and yet the Magic still lose by 20-plus points. Like that's just hard to believe. So you have a star in the making right there, a really good player that put up some pretty solid numbers overall. I mean, yeah, 45-point game in game five against the Pistons. Again, 38 in game seven. Really talented player. You got to get more around that guy to really be competitive. And we'll see if the Magic are willing to do that. I'm interested to see who they hire in the process. But, yeah, I mean, when you get bounced in the first round every year, that's just not progress and shows that something needs to change.
0: Let's say the series doesn't go the way that it did. Let's say it's the Magic that are down 3-1. They come back, they force a game seven, and then they lose there. He's probably still got a job, right? But it's the way that they collapsed and, you know, blew the series, and especially with how things unfolded on Friday, like at that point, something's got to change.
1: Yeah, I think things are maybe you still move on from him just because of the overall fact that you've been bounced in the first round for 3 years in a row now. But I think the way things went down in these final few games, especially with having a 3-1 lead, definitely were a huge contributing factor to why he's no longer the coach.
0: Now, here's the question. What was more embarrassing, what happened to the Magic or what happened to the Hawks the other day?
1: I think because of the way the Knicks pounded the Hawks in game six is probably going to give the edge to the Hawks. Like, and honestly, none of those games, I mean, Tyler, you could tell me better than I can tell you. I mean, I did not look like those last three games that the Knicks, you know, beat the Hawks in were competitive by any means.
0: Not really. And even when the Hawks, I forget if it was game two or game three, they had to come back from a 12-19 point deficit in that one to win that one. So the Knicks showed that they were the better team throughout the series. But yeah, those last couple games weren't even close. And I don't care how good one team is or the other, you should never get beat like that in a playoff game, right? Like, you didn't even look like you belonged in the same league as the Knicks. So, yeah, that might still be more embarrassing. As bad as what happened to the Magic was, getting, especially in your home court, right? Like, if that happened in MSG, that's one thing, but they came in and bodied you in State Farm Arena. That's just inexcusable.
1: I mean, the game was over after the first quarter. I mean, it was
0: a 50-point game in the second quarter.
1: Like, it was, yeah, I mean, that's embarrassing right there. After having a 2-1 lead, and you're right, I don't think the series probably should have gotten that far to begin with. If the Knicks hadn't blown some leads early on in the series, maybe things are a little bit quicker. But yeah, the fact the Hawks were up in the series and then the Knicks stormed back, and that's what the Knicks were supposed to do. But yeah, complete collapse for the Hawks. I think I'd actually give the edge to the Magic just because they were up 3-1. And granted, it's an 8-versus-1 seed series compared to the Knicks and the Hawks being a little bit on a more even playing field. But still, definitely, I mean, anytime you blow a 3-1 lead, then your coach gets fired. And the way things went down in those games, I mean, just really, really bad.
0: On Saturday, another game seven in the Eastern Conference. This between the 76ers and the Celtics, and the Sixers end up walking out of TD Garden with the 109-100 win. A question here, Jack. Can the Celtics use the excuse of not having Jason Tatum as the reason why they didn't win this series?
1: I don't know about that. I mean, it definitely didn't help. I mean, he probably does make the difference for them in that game. But still, I mean, look, the Sixers, give them a lot of credit. I mean, they had to do it the hard way because they were also down 3-1 in this series, and they got to win the final three games, two of them being in Boston. That's really tough to do. And look, the Sixers were also in that play-in round trying to get to the first round here, and give them a lot of credit. Now they get to go on the road and play the Knicks starting tonight, actually, at MSG, 7 p.m. on NBC. So looking forward to seeing how that series shakes out. But yeah, another total collapse here. A lot of collapses around the league. And, you know, the Lakers are kind of the one fortunate team, I would say, to avoid any of that. And now their punishment is going to play the Thunder in the first round. But, yeah, the Sixers, I mean, doing it the hard way for sure.
0: Yeah, and here's the thing. Boston played without Jason Tatum for most of this season. He was on the court for the last two games they lost in that, or the prior two games that they lost in that series. They watched their 3-1 series advantage disintegrate there. So I'm not in the camp of like, well, if you know Jason Tatum's out there, they definitely win, because the prior two games weren't very competitive. The Sixers won. So I think at the end of the day, it was a full on collapse by Boston that resulted in the Sixers winning this series.
1: And the other series to go seven games was the Cavs beating the Raptors after, I mean, my gosh, that game on, was it Friday, was just absolutely nuts with that RJ Barrett 3-point shot that clanked off the top of the rim, bounced up, and then went back in. I mean, that was kind of like, in your head, was that like a Kawhi Leonard type of shot right there?
0: Yeah, and I saw them, they were comparing it. I think Barrett's shot hung up in the air a little bit longer, but very comparable with how long it was before it went in the basket. And it's just kind of one of those unreal shots that, you know, you feel like you only see, you know, kind of in the postseason. And obviously, the Cavs will go on to win game number seven to wrap up the series there. But give a shout out to Colin Murray Boyles for his first ever NBA playoffs. Goes out there, puts in some very strong performances, had a double-double in game number four a couple days ago, ends up averaging just over 14 points, grabbed just over 6 rebounds, and he really turned a lot of heads in his first performance in the postseason of his NBA career.
1: And he was coming off the bench. I mean, this is a guy that most certainly, I mean, the Raptors made a good pick taking him at 9 overall in last year's draft. Like, he is going to be like one of the cornerstone pieces of what the Raptors are trying to do in rebuilding. I think this was a successful year for the Raptors. Now, sure, is it tough to lose the series in seven games? Absolutely. But I think the Raptors are kind of just getting started. And, yeah, having CMB right at the center of it, he had a great playoff series, shot 65% from the field. Didn't have a ton of points in games five and game seven, only 8 points apiece. But overall, man, I mean, with the other scores you have on this team, he's doing this coming off the bench as the main guy. A good series for him for sure.
0: Hopefully that's a good sign of things to come for his future NBA career there. We'll come back, we'll wrap up the hour, recap our headlines of the weekend, what we said going into the weekend was going to happen. Coming up next, it is The Extra Point. It's our head and Jack Feltry on your Monday of the Game.
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9: Legendary New York Yankees play-by-play broadcaster John Sterling passing away at the age of 87, a tremendous loss. Sterling, one of the voices of the Yankee dynasty in the late 90s and early 2000s, known for his humor, nicknames for players, his over-the-top home run calls, a true original, an absolute legend, and a very kind and sweet man off the air. Rest in peace, John Sterling. I'm Nick Costos.
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0: All right, welcome back in. It is the Extra Point. Tyler Head and Jack Felcher wrapping up hour number two here on your Monday on the Game. We'll get into our future headlines coming up in a moment, but I have to make this observation. We have ESPN on in the studios typically because we got multiple TVs in here, and typically ESPN's on just to keep up with the news of the day and all that kind of stuff. That's where I saw that Jamal Mosley was fired by the Magic a little while ago, but it's so funny. It's almost become kind of a meme, right? How the like Stephen A. Smith and First Take can't avoid the GOAT conversation coming up like every single week. And they had the headline a few minutes ago, would LeBron in the GOAT conversation if the Lakers beat the Thunder in the second round? I'm just like, what are we doing, man?
1: Oh, my God. Oh, my God. This is just so silly. So silly. Did you see, I think I saw a tweet about it. Skip Bayless, who was, you know, of course, on First Take with Stephen A. for so many years. Apparently, he is going to be on the show on Friday.
0: Oh,
1: on First Take
0: reunion.
1: Did you see that
0: reunion? Okay.
1: Yeah. So front office sports posted it. It's an exclusive. Skip Bayless is set to appear alongside Stephen A. Smith on Friday's episode of First Take, Front Office Sports has learned. It will mark his first ESPN appearance since leaving the network in 2016.
0: Who does he even work for now?
1: I don't think he's at Fox anymore because him and Shannon Sharp don't do, what's it called? Undisputed. I can't remember the name of the show.
0: Yeah, because Shannon doesn't do anything with National anymore.
1: After that whole thing
0: happened last year.
1: I don't know what Skip. I see him posting some of the silliest stuff on Twitter, though.
0: Whenever I see his stuff, I just typically just ignore it because it's hot air at that point. But you know what? There's going to be some viral moments, I'm sure, from Friday if he's going to rejoin First Take.
1: Yeah, so it sounds like that's the case. But
0: that'll be interesting. From this past weekend, we gave our future headlines going into the weekend. I did say for mine that, and you weren't here on Friday, Jack, but Renegade was the favorite to win the Kentucky Derby going into the weekend. However, he drew post number one. Post number one had not won the Kentucky Derby since 1986. Funny enough, he nearly won it because he was edged out by Golden Tempo right there at the line. But my headline was Renegade would not win the Kentucky Derby. So I did get mine correct. Yours, however, did not age quite as well.
1: Oh, mine was terrible. It was awful. And probably shows how much thought I put into it. Magic winning the series in six against the Pistons, and how big of a collapse it will be for the Pistons to lose as a one seed to an eight. Well, on the flip side, the Magic had the biggest collapse. So I guess in a way, the complete opposite happened. I thought the Magic really would have won the series after going up 3-1. I was just convinced with the way they won those two games in Orlando, like, there's just no slowing them down. Like, the Pistons will make it a series and get it to six for sure, which they did. But, yeah, the way the Magic played in those final two games, especially game six, scoring 79 points and only 19 points in the second half. Like, yeah, after that, they were doomed. And it's just, it's a collapse that, again, has led to Jamal Mosley being fired after the Magic have, you know, been bouncing the first round the last 3 years.
0: Well, there's something to be said about momentum, especially in the playoffs. And again, the Magic had to play their way in, but they had the obliteration of, you know, the Hornets in that final play-in game. They carried that momentum into winning that first game against the Pistons a couple days later, which, you know, we thought, hey, you know, they might go in there and get swept because Pistons are the number one seed. They get out 3-1 lead. Like, okay, they've got everything on their side. You expected the Pistons to kind of maybe even the series up, which wasn't unexpected. And then to have the first half that they did, it's like, oh, man, there's no question this is going to be for the Magic. And what happened over the next six quarters was just truly insane to watch. And yeah, there's a reason why Jamal Mosley no longer has a job anymore.
1: It's just, it's bad. But you know what I will say? I think at the very least, the playoffs, I'm not the biggest NBA fan, but I do think the playoffs have been entertaining so far, right? I feel like the first round is way too long. It should not be seven games. But I got to say, there was some enjoyment watching these series play out. Like, I thought it was very entertaining for the most part. Just glad it wasn't sweeps across the board. Like, the Thunder sweeping the Suns, not really a surprise. Like, yeah, they're obviously the best team in the NBA right now. But, yeah, definitely good to see a lot of series go down to the wire across the board and some upsets along the way, like with the Magic and the Sixers.
0: The only problem with the NBA playoffs is there's, like, that fatigue factor of how long it takes. We still got over a month until we decide who the champion is going to be. So you get the excitement of the first round, exciting matchups in round number two, but like it does wear on you at some point compared to other, you know, like baseball and the NFL and college football, kind of wrap it up in about a month or so. So you just have to, you know, stand in for the slog that is the NBA playoffs. But like you said, the first round has been pretty fun so far.
1: And hockey is the same exact way. I mean, both hockey and the NBA, it's May 4th right now. Both those seasons will go into like mid-June. It's nuts. It's crazy how long the playoffs are. I think they do need to find a way to shorten some of it. And I think making maybe the first two rounds, maybe, or even just the first round, best of five, I think would speed things along a little bit. And just having less the other thing is just the amount of travel days they have in between. So right. It's a long 2-month process, but still, it's entertaining to watch for sure.
0: It is what it is at this point. Jack, we'll talk to you tomorrow.
1: All right, see you then.
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0: 11 o'clock on your Monday morning. Welcome in. 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Tyler, Wes, and Chris along with you here on the game, starting your week off. Guess I should wish you guys a happy May the 4th be with you. I'm not sure if that's y'all's thing or not.
1: It's not.
0: You're not a big Star Wars guy?
1: No. People shame me about it sometimes. Yeah. But
0: hey, look, I'm the same way. Like, I've seen a couple of the movies, but I'm not crazy about it.
1: I don't have a t-shirt or anything.
0: I don't either. No action figures, nothing like that. I mean, hey, teach their own. If you're into that, that's cool. How about you, Wes?
1: Just not a lover.
0: Star Wars fanatic, nerd, anything like that?
2: No. Did you have this convo with Jack?
0: Briefly.
2: Oh, I think he's in. I think he's into it, man.
0: I think he's into it more than we are. He's
1: probably given some of his movie reviews in the past.
2: Oh yeah,
1: new ones.
0: Yeah,
2: I think I've seen them all. Like, I've watched all of the Star Wars movies.
1: Oh wow, better than me.
2: You haven't seen them all?
0: There's a lot of
3: all
0: them.
3: All of them?
2: Yeah, there's not. I mean.
1: Like you've 800
2: had like,
1: of them.
2: You've had like 40 years to watch them all. Like they've been spread out. I'm saying they're
1: like, I'll put that in there.
2: Yeah, I got you. soon you will be 40.
1: Nope. Turning 25 this year.
2: So no, like I'm just saying, it's not like they've come out in the last 5 years. Like you've had time to see if you like
1: them. No, I just haven't. I haven't seen a bunch of movies that I want to see. I mean, my list of shows and movies is I'll never catch up. Ever.
2: I've seen them all. I thought they were pretty good. I didn't connect with it.
1: Did you wear a costume, when you saw them? Yeah, you didn't do that.
2: I didn't connect with it the way Tyler does wrestling or the Georgia Bulldogs.
0: By the way. See, that's the way. I don't shame people. Teach their own.
1: I don't even know when this came out. Maybe you'll be like, that's been out for 5 years.
0: Yeah.
1: I've already seen it twice. Speaking of wrestling, I've started the Mr. McMahon documentary.
0: I think it came out last year, I want to say. So it's relatively new.
1: 10 years old. I feel a little bit better. It's amazing.
0: Yeah. Gets into some stuff, man.
1: There are things in it. Yeah.
0: There are things that, they started it thinking it was going to be one thing, then some things happened, so that kind of changed. So, yeah, it's a wild ride. I haven't gotten to the Hulk Hogan one
1: yet.
0: That's apparently pretty good.
1: My dad
0: was telling me about that. So, at least you're catching up on that while you're still putting Star Wars to the back burner, at least. Well, I can tell you this. The force was not with Gamecock baseball this past weekend as they go down to Baton Rouge and unfortunately get swept by LSU all three games. Poor offensive output all weekend long, only 4 hits, 33 strikeouts in the weekend, bad with runners in scoring position and other metrics that we've talked about a lot this year. Unfortunately, and this is my big thing on Friday going into the weekend, don't be the get-right series for LSU, who had been scuffling in their past three SEC series coming in, getting swept in all those. And unfortunately, it looks like they, at least for the weekend, got back on track against South Carolina.
2: Yeah, you never want to be... You definitely never want to be on the other side, to your point, of that get-right game or series. And certainly seems that way. This is an LSU team that was... I think if you looked at the way South Carolina's schedule played out when the season started, you maybe wouldn't have circled LSU and said, hey, that's a series you should win. And, with this team, maybe you don't say that about any of the series. But certainly the way things have played out so far this year and looking at the final few series compared to the rest of the schedule, I think you were going, hey, this is winnable even at LSU. And until you lost the midweek, South Carolina was playing some better ball. And, I think it's kind of a theme for this season. Every time we do feel like there's a little glimmer of hope, there's kind of a little bit of that flash of consistency, we realize, there's not that consistency. And I know baseball is a game, typically there's going to be ups and downs, but obviously just far too many downs at this point for this team. And, just some defensive. Chris and I were gathering recruiting stuff pretty much all day yesterday. So, full disclosure, I saw very little of yesterday's game.
0: You didn't miss much.
2: But I saw some of the stuff on Twitter, and some of the defensive miscues and mistakes and kind of mental errors that just, in a game that just completely got away from them and wasn't really that close. I don't know, man. It kind of just, some of this weekend was a microcosm of the entire season to this point. And, Chris, I frankly, I don't really know how much there is left to say just about where things are with this team. You know, we're just kind of we're having some version of the same conversation every week at this point, whether it is, hey, you know, they're playing a little bit better, but, or whether it's they're not playing better, but, you know, it's different specifics, but same general.
1: Yeah, thoughts. Same general premise, you know, because you can look at some of the games and say, well, the, you know, LSU obviously got some runs, but some of those were on the back, you know, particularly yesterday, you look at some of the mental miscues and the errors that those played a role for sure. The pitching, and this has been a theme, a lot of times did enough, but your defense let you down. You know, if it wasn't one thing, it was the other. The bats pretty consistently let you down. You just laid out the stats, Tyler, which are, you know, pretty ugly. And so it is, I mean, bless Jack. He went to Baton Rouge, covered the thing.
0: Didn't even get to go to New Orleans on Saturday because they played a doubleheader.
1: Yeah, didn't even get to do it. So he went out there, did it. Got some one-on-one stuff with Monty afterwards, you know, to get his thoughts. And this isn't a, this isn't saying anything, that, but, you know, for Monty Lee, after a game like that, what is, you know, an interim coach took over, not even in the middle of the season before. He's had a chance, obviously, to put his stamp on the program. But a lot of those things are very similar, you know, after we've seen some of these series losses, addressing the bats, what you're going to do and needing to be more competitive. And I think we're all at a point where, like, fans, I think very much, a lot of fans have been just ready to turn the page of what's next, you know, because you know you've got a baseball coaching search looming that's, I think from what Jeremiah Donati said last week, really getting started in earnest this week. They've been doing some stuff in the lead up, of course, but people are wondering, okay, what's next? And, you know, again, we've talked about this too. There have been points this season where there's some little glimmers of hope, you know, win a few games, play better, even in some of the losses, play better, where you can kind of squint and say, okay, if they can clean some of these things up, and then boom, here's another midweek loss or here's a series sweep. We've seen that roller coaster so many times. And, you know, now I think you can officially kill off the, hey, if they can go make this huge, you know, incredible run at the end of the year, you know, you kind of had to leave that at least hanging by a thread, because mathematically it was possible. Even if you said that's not going to happen, mathematically it was possible. Now it's really not even, you know, you can go to Hoover. Okay. We know that's going to be tough. Monty talked about that, trying to, how do you situate the pitching staff? You start thinking about that, kind of preparing, because you know that's the path you've got to take. But, you know, it's a lot of the same things. In some ways, even though I've said a lot of words in the past couple minutes I've been talking, you know, there's nothing new, but there's really nothing new to say.
0: Yeah.
1: You know, I told Wes again yesterday, we're sitting there watching the game, wasn't over, did not look pretty for South Carolina. They had already lost the first two games, and I said, man, I don't really know what to say anymore about this. You can analyze what happened in the game, why they lost the games, but there's not as much, you know, until you get to Hoover to talk about in terms of what it means for this season. So a lot of people are just looking forward, and I get that totally.
0: Yeah, and in terms of Hoover, because, again, that's the only pathway to making the NCAA tournament at this point. Again, we've seen this team's just not built for that. Can they go in there and win a game? Sure. Could they win two games? Yeah, that's possible. Baseball's funny like that, but we've not seen them be able to sustain success in SEC play. They had a 5-game winning streak back at the beginning of the year between Upstate, Charleston Southern, and then when they swept Princeton. But since they've gotten into conference play, and this is carried over into the midweek games as well, they can't put together more than really two games in a row. I know they swept Missouri the other weekend, but besides that, they've not been able to have sustained success in consecutive games, you know, offensively, pitching, defense, whatever it may be. And those kind of teams just aren't going to be able to survive a gauntlet like that, you know, coming up in a couple weeks again, which is their only hope at this point.
2: Yeah, no, I agree 100%, man. And some of that, you know, I think some of what appears to be inconsistency or some of what plays out as inconsistency really is just that they're just not good enough overall. Just to be completely honest, you know what I'm saying? Like baseball is a game. You're not going to play 10 games and lose all 10 more than likely, or win all 10. If there's some competitive nature, like if you're if there's somewhat not equal talent, but we're not talking about like a high school team versus a college team, right? Like these are still SEC teams or still just Division I teams. A lot of times you're playing. So if you play 10 games, the better team is going to win like 7 of the 10. And then even sometimes a far worse team may win 3 of the 10. You know what I'm saying? So sometimes we look at that and we're like, hey, why aren't they more consistent? They can do it, but they just don't do it consistently. Well, that's kind of what baseball is. The very good players can do things consistently, and the lesser ones, comparatively to who they're playing, will do it less consistent. You know what I'm saying? Very few SEC teams are going to go out there and just never win games. You know what I'm saying? So I don't really know if inconsistency is like the root cause of any of this. I just think that's kind of yet another symptom of a lot of these other teams just have more talent, frankly, than South Carolina at this point. And that, to me, is ultimately the issue at this time.
0: Well, let's hear a little bit of what Mayan Lee did have to say about the weekend series that was in LSU. We'll also get into what happened over the weekend with recruiting as well, as the hour does roll along. This is the Gamecock Central Takeover Hour presented by Firehouse Subs here on your Monday on the Game.
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13: Well, we got to try to make sure that we set our pitching up to win the tournament. You know, I mean, that's going to be what – that's the main focus right now is we got to set that up. And we also got to find who are the nine guys that we want to play. Like, who do we feel like are – you know, we've – for the most part, stayed fairly consistent with the guys we're running out there. But we got to make some decisions on, okay, what are we going to do with our lineup, the nine guys, but also the batting order that we're going to put them in. I'm always trying to make small adjustments if I feel like we're not doing what we need to do offensively. But at some point, you know, these are the guys we're going to play. This is the order we're going to go with. Now go out and play.
0: Welcome back in. Gamecock Central Takeover Hour presented by Firehouse Subs. Tyler, West, and Chris with you here on your Monday on the Game. That was Monty Lee after the third game of the series loss to LSU yesterday, talking about, you know, the SEC tournament kind of being the only hope and how you approach the rest of the season from there. And again, nobody doubts that Monty Lee is still going to be coaching as hard as he can. These guys hope they're going to be playing as hard as they can over these next couple weeks. But again, the fate just doesn't seem to be on their side at this point in time, barring some kind of miracle in Hoover, which I just don't see happening. And in a way, because again, Maneri left in the middle of March. So we've had basically a month and a half with Monty Lee at the helm. And I think it's given us enough data with him as the head man at South Carolina to say, okay, this is probably not the direction they're going to go as far as the head coach. And in a way, I feel like that's kind of a good thing, as opposed to, and I presented this to Jack earlier, let's say this past weekend, you know, Maneri's still the head coach. They go to LSU, they get swept by a bad LSU team. And today we're talking about Maneri being fired, resigned, whatever it may be. And then you get Monty Lee for the last two series of the regular season and whatever happens in Hoover, where it's a pretty small runway to really get a gauge of what he's like at the head of this program compared to basically the past last two months of the regular season, where we've seen him at the helm. The guys have played better. The energy was better and all that kind of stuff, but the results haven't been there consistently enough to say, okay, we feel like Monty Lee's done a good enough job. Let's give him a go as a head coach. Again, we like Monty. Good guy, loves being here, wants to be here, great connections to the state, long history in the state and all that kind of stuff. But I think we've seen enough at this point to say, okay, the next head coach is probably not going to be Monty Lee.
1: Yeah, and because of that timing that you mentioned, you know, he did have an opportunity to make more of a stamp on this team than a guy that, you know, like you said, if he had two series in Hoover, that's not a great sample size. And even then, like, you know, that might not have been a quote unquote fair shake because you would have been taking over later. You don't have as much time to put your stamp on the team. The results, like a lot of times when you see, there are certainly examples of interim coaches taking over, Dabo Swinney's one, you know, at Clemson, and it going very well. But generally an interim coach is an interim for a reason because it's in an interim and you're moving on to the next situation. Monty has had an opportunity, a longer runway. And, you know, we were told very early, one of the obviously the business that Wes and I are in, trying to get info on coaching searches and things like that, very early we were all asking the question, okay, what are the, you know, traits South Carolina's going to be looking for in the next coach? Are there any early names to watch, even though it's too early? And will Monty have a chance? And what we kind of got back was, look, he's going to have an opportunity to put his stamp on the team. He'll be considered out of fairness because you see what the interim coach does and you take that into consideration. But the results are what the results are. And if you just add it all up, and it's to say nothing of Monty or the kind of person, none of that. It's just, what are the results? And the results point to what I thought, you know, we all kind of left the door open. Well, let's see what happens. Who knows? But the results are pointing very much to, and they have been for a while, but as of late, it's driven it home even more. Like, we're going to have a national coaching search. And it would be, I think at this point, Wes, is this fair, a shock if it wasn't somebody brand new at the helm with carte blanche to put in your program, turn this thing around, do whatever it takes. We'll back you, do what it takes.
2: Yeah, it definitely feels

0: we need completely fresh blood. You know what I'm saying? So I think all those things are factors. But, yeah, I just think there's kind of been a connection to the past. Not that there was a direct connection with Kingston, but you had, some of your former coaches were still involved on that staff. Obviously, with Holbrook's staff, he was a former coach, and you basically tried to keep the rest of the staff intact. And so a lot of this kind of all just traces back to Ray Tanner, be it directly or from the fact, that Ray hired these guys. So I think there is a little bit of a sense just from the fan base of, yeah, let's wipe the slate clean and let's just see who is the best coach out there that the University of South Carolina can attract. And, I will say this, and I get it. This is very broad, and I feel like this gets said about every coaching search, but we have heard, you would be a little bit surprised at some of the people who have at least had their people reach out and say, hey, what's going on with that job? Show some interest in that job. So, man, I don't know. I do think there's an interest from this fan base right now of, hey, can we start turning the page to that portion of all this?
1: And I think, to your point, Jeremiah Donati is not, Wes, we talk about the pre-mad thing. Some people are already pre-mad. I think it's a small group. They're pre-mad thinking, Jeremiah Donati might feel pressure to keep my... And I don't mean this negatively. He will feel no pressure to do that. I'm very confident in that. He feels pressure to find a baseball coach that's going to win here, that no matter who it is, where he comes from. That doesn't mean we'll have to see whoever he hires, be it next season, two seasons, three seasons down the road, however long, we'll kind of know when we see it. People want to see progress, and that's how it will be measured. He's not going to feel any of that pressure. And if you don't believe me, there's evidence. I've told it, 10,000 times already. Gary Patterson has a statue at TCU, and JD said, it's probably time. And they were in the national title game in football the next year. So I'm not saying that's going to happen in baseball. He does not feel constrained by that. He's not been afraid to come in and implement some new things, bring in some new staff on his athletics department staff, shake up how some things are done, work on some major projects, some that were already, had the ball rolling. But he's been very forward thinking on things. And you're right, Wes, we do hear that about most searches. And like, you can go ahead and chop off like any search at an SEC program. Some of it is agents reaching out and saying, my guy would be interested in that job. And then they run back to the school that they're at and say, hey, South Carolina's interested. So-and-so's interested. We're going to need a raise. There's some of that.
2: Yeah.
1: But this is also a really good job. We're not just like pretending this is a good job. It's got a great fan base. It has history. It's an SEC job, best baseball conference in the country, I think. And also, you are going to have resources. That's going to be a huge selling point for Donati. This coming year in sports, and even going back to this offseason for baseball, the current offseason for basketball, the current offseason for football, going back to the transfer portal and recruiting window, nobody is going to be able to look with a straight face and say, the coaches didn't have financial resources to build a roster. That has been done. And that's going to be something that, frankly, coaches are going to ask those questions. And I know men's sports are not where anybody wants them to be. But a big part of that is, what do you have in place from a roster building standpoint? That's something that I think, frankly, was behind when Donati got here. There were some good pieces of infrastructure. There's Garnet Truck. They do an incredible job. But from a university like alignment standpoint, it wasn't always there. I think that's in place now. It's in a better spot. They're investing. And so there are a lot of things that will make this job attractive. Now it's about going out, finding who's the best guy to take those resources and turn them into a winner.
2: And I think a lot of people's maybe reservations with Donatis because we haven't seen him have to make a big hire yet. And obviously, he decided to retain Lamont Paris with

0: the caveat that they were going to give more resources in what's going to be essentially a make or break season coming up next year. So I think people just haven't seen him do it yet here on one of these major jobs. I think he hired a volleyball coach or something, if I remember correctly. But in terms of the sports that we pay the most attention to, we just haven't seen it yet to know which way he's going to go. But again, he's gotten plenty of time to do it, because again, the Mineri thing happened a month and a half ago. And yeah, you're not necessarily sit down interviewing people right now because they still have their seasons going on, but you got plenty of time to vet things out, create your list. So when these guys are becoming available to really have these deep conversations, you should have a good curated list ready to go to hopefully make this hire sometime around a month from now.
1: Yeah, and I think you're talking about somebody who TCU has been successful in baseball as well. You know what I'm saying? So I think sometimes you look at a coach and you're like, or an AD, and you're like, well, their background doesn't necessarily reflect on having a lot of knowledge in a certain sport, and you say they're going to have to kind of put the right people around them and reach out to the right people in order to get that done. And, you know, I think with Donati coming in from TCU, you are talking about a place that, I mean, I still remember going back to when I got to go to Omaha to cover Carolina in, would that have been, I think that was the 2010 year TCU was there as well. Like, you're talking about, you know, a traditionally very strong baseball program over the years too. So, you know, I think South Carolina will be well positioned for a number of reasons. Some of it being not that you could just go out and hire your coach already, but to your point, Tyler, you could use this sort of runway to gather as much real information, not just background checks, but some background on which of these guys are truly interested and which of these guys will be wasting our time with.
0: Decision coming here soon. We'll discuss what happened with South Carolina's official visit weekend coming up next. 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
0: Welcome back in. 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Tyler, Wes, and Chris. Rolling along with you here on your Monday on the Game. Can't speak correctly. It was a very busy weekend across Gamecock sports, including official visits when it came to football. We talked last week about the momentum building for the 2027 class. You've gotten a couple of commitments over the course of the last couple of days leading into the weekend. What went down this weekend, guys?
1: Loaded question, man. Yeah, big weekend for South Carolina. 11 official visitors is what it ended up being, final tally for the Gamecocks. And, you know, Chris, I think there's a lot of different guys that people want to hear about and we can talk about. But let's start with, obviously, how South Carolina started the weekend, and that being with a commitment, at least going public, Judah Lancaster from Brentwood, Tennessee, or at least he's at Brentwood Academy in Brentwood, Tennessee right now, originally from Arizona. Three-star tight end, number 32 tight end in his class for class of 2027, three-star guy, had already kind of silently, verbally committed to South Carolina, went public with that commitment actually at 7 o'clock on Friday. So you were talking about really just kicking off your entire weekend with a public commitment. And, you know, a kid, I think, first of all, from what I've heard, you know, kind of just fits the mold of what you're looking for at that position. When I first pulled up his profile, when it looked like Carolina was going to land him, I think he was listed like 6'3", 210, and was kind of like a maybe more of an H-back style guy when you read that, when you hear that. But has grown since that. You know, is listed now 6'4", 230, and actually measured in this weekend 6'4", 236. So you're talking about somebody who's put on some good weight, continues to get taller, and I think has some balance in what he can bring you as a tight end, has some toughness, has some blocking ability, but also is going to go out there and, you know, can catch passes for you and kind of be that athletic mismatch that you want to have in your tight end. Has bounced around a little bit, was at IMG last season, didn't put up huge numbers there, but I think is a guy who's kind of shown, at least if you watch what film is out there, that he has the ability to go do some various things, some versatile things at that tight end spot.
8: Yeah, I mean, Carolina wanted to come away with a tight end from the high school ranks in this class, and so that fills that need. A guy, statistically, you know, if you're going back and saying, well, what has he done? You know, played at IMG, which is always loaded with talent, so and they ran the ball a good bit, so he didn't catch, you know, 60 passes as a tight end or anything, but when you look at the measurables and the skill set, there's some things there to like, I think, and so he had committed before the weekend, obviously, and then Jerry Meyer III, South Carolina's quarterback commitment out of Texas, also on campus. But nine of the other guys who were on campus were uncommitted. So, you know, the calendar this year is such that this is the West's first big weekend, and it's in May, and then the others are in June. So we'll have a little bit of a time period where there's not other official visits going on until three more that are in the month of June. But this was nonetheless an important one because for a lot of these guys, this was the first official visit. You don't have to get the last visit nowadays to win out. I kind of, Wes, don't you have the theory that it's good to be first or last, not really in the middle?
1: Yeah.
8: I kind of agree with that. Not that you can't land guys if you're in that middle part, but a chance to set a high bar for certain guys, and there are some players that I think Carolina came into the weekend leading for. There are some guys that they needed to make a move for. And so one big one, Wes, is Fred Ards, the four-star edge, top 80, top 75-ish player on the Rivals industry ranking. And competition here is significant. He's from Orlando. This is a guy that has, you know, we saw him at camp last summer in Columbia. He's got a big upside. He's got a frame that can put on a lot more weight while retaining, you know, his athletic measurables that are really good. And, you know, Carolina's losing. Dylan Stewart's coming off the books after this coming year. And so it's a big, I think Portal will be probably a spot to watch this offseason, but they want to stock some young talent at the edge position too for Deion Barnes. Competition here is significant. You know, Texas A&M's in there, Florida's in there, but the Gamecocks have had some positive buzz too, and it seems like this weekend went really well for him.
0: So, reading your guys' write-up of this, again, 11 guys come in, and you get a chance to at least talk to most of them to get their feel on the weekend, and very rarely I feel like you have somebody that, you know, says something overly negative about a in-person visit over a weekend. But how do you guys, and I feel like I ask you guys this a lot with this kind of stuff, how do you guys differentiate between him, these guys just saying stuff because they're here, and actually getting a gauge on how good the visit went and where Carolina stands with these guys coming away from weekend?
1: Yeah, I think that's, and first of all, if you're listening, you want to come read all the details on all this, come check us out on Gamecock Central. Just $1 for 3 months right now, so we got a special going on. But I think a lot of that is how you that's where you start to rely on other people, I think, man. Like, you so sometimes, now frankly, sometimes the kids themselves will give you kind of the details you're looking for. Sometimes they'll tell you on the record, sometimes they'll tell you off the record, like, hey, you know, it's gonna be tough for South Carolina to be beat at this point. Like, they'll kind of give you that and say, don't quite quote me on this. Other times, it's where you kind of rely on everybody else, whether that's people inside the program, whether that's people, you know, on the national team we have over at On3 and Rivals, or whether it is people, you know, maybe a parent or something gives you a little tidbit here or there. So I think these visits are all about gathering as much information as you can, but the real trick is sorting through it all and trying to give people at least a little bit, not a final tally of where things are, but a current tally of where things are, because there's a lot of different factors. One of the factors, too, can be, well, maybe a player has South Carolina out front, but where does South Carolina have them on their board? You know what I'm saying? So sometimes it's more about sorting through, like, hey, this guy probably wants to go to South Carolina, but maybe there's three guys ahead of them at that position. So maybe you don't go too far into pointing out the chances of that player ending up in Columbia, because it may be a situation where somebody else takes that spot. So there's a lot of variables to sort through.
0: Again, you can read all that on GamecockCentral.com on how everything went for the first official visit, weekend for 2027 this past weekend here in Columbia. We'll come back. We'll wrap up the hour. How do we do on our weekend buy or sell? Check that coming up next. 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
9: Hey, this is Jen from 107.5 The Game and The Game Network. 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
10: There is zero excuse for the New York Knicks to not make the NBA Finals this year. They are the best team left standing in the Eastern Conference, with Boston eliminated over the weekend by the Philadelphia 76ers. And Philly is firing on all cylinders. The Knicks are better. The Knicks are better than the Cavs. The Knicks are better than the Pistons. And if the Knicks don't get to the NBA Finals, Mike Brown's got to go, and Giannis Antetokounmpo needs to be wearing orange and blue next season at the Garden. I'm Nick Costos.
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0: right, welcome back in. It is the Gamecock Central Takeover Hour presented by Firehouse Subs. Ty West, Chris, along with you here on your Monday on the game, recapping the entire weekend for Gamecock sports. Quick reminder, Gamecock baseball back in action this upcoming weekend as they take on Alabama over at Founders Park, which will be your next opportunity to win the Crescent Construction Grand Slam Contest. Gamecock hitter goes yard. With the bases loaded, you can win all the money in the pot. We just gave away like $600 a couple weeks ago with this contest, so still an opportunity to win some money before the season does come to an end. Go to 1075game.com and enter to win if you've not already for the Crescent Construction Grand Slam Contest. I'll go ahead and congratulate Wes on winning buy or sell over the weekend. Got two of the four questions right. Chris, you got one right. Oof. I also got one right. So not a great weekend overall, as we missed on quite a few of these, to say the least. Starting with the first question for Gamecock baseball, which was LSU led the league in wild pitches. Carolina would score off a wild pitch in each and every game. They did one, leaving game number two. Of course, you scored no runs in game number three, so that certainly didn't help out the cause there. So you two both got that question right.
1: I was about to say.
0: Now, there were a lot of wild pitches. Like, you could see, if you watched enough of the series this weekend, LSU did have trouble keeping it around the plate. Carolina just unfortunately couldn't capitalize off that enough.
2: That was the key question. You know, we talked about going in. Like, if you can manage that and take advantage of it, or if you're not putting together quality at bats, if you're swinging it out of the, you know, that's, so it went the opposite way for them.
0: Unfortunately, things also went the opposite way for Gamecock softball as they got swept by Alabama this past weekend. We did adjust this question based on the challenge on Friday. The question was, would Torrey Inslee have at least one homer the remainder of the weekend? They played game number one on Thursday. Unfortunately, she did not. She has no home runs on the weekend. And unfortunately, again, Gamecock softball falls to Alabama to wrap up the regular season. Still in a good position. They'll be in the postseason. The SEC tournament starts tomorrow, so they can possibly improve their seeding a little bit, but no question they'll be in the tournament coming up here in a couple weeks.
1: Yeah, they're pretty much locked into it, too. It's just a matter of where do they end up. And, you know, I think pretty much locked into it, too, and probably being not very close to here, basically, because you're not going to get sent to an SEC school. So I was looking at some of the other projected teams, like where you could be. I mean, South Carolina traditionally has gone to Florida State quite a bit. That may actually be the closest potential landing spot, but most of the projections I've seen are more about South Carolina being either all the way out west, like a UCLA and Oregon, or maybe being at Texas Tech, potentially. So, not going to be I don't. Unless they just won the whole thing, it seems like they're a two seed, and there's really nothing in either direction they can do at this point to change that, I would think. So, two seed on the road. But I still say this is a team that going to a non-SEC opponent, I don't know if you want to see the Gamecocks on your schedule, because they lost, again, they got swept, but three just absolute tight softball games. They keep having these one-run games. But Alabama, right up to the final day of the regular season, was in the running to win the SEC. So, that was a loaded Alabama team. Probably one of the best defensive teams I've seen South Carolina play all year long as an opponent. So, yeah, I don't know if people are going to be excited to see the Gamecocks on the other side.
2: You mentioned two of the teams you just mentioned, West's possibilities. Carolina played out in California this year. Oregon and UCLA, two more one-run losses. You know, so this is still a dangerous team. And they play in, I mean, you look at South Carolina's record, the fact that they play in the SEC is why they have that record. You know, this is a good team that's still a tournament team that's had a bunch of close losses and plays in an absolute monster of a softball conference.
1: And was the UCLA game, I mean,
2: yeah,
1: they, I don't want to say they had that game won, but they were in the position to win that game.
2: Yeah.
1: But even some of the out-of-conference teams that you put on your schedule, maybe knowing they were going to be good, but not quite aware of how good they may be, Duke, number 11 in the country, Virginia Tech, remember Virginia Tech coming in here and stealing a couple of games from Carolina? They're 18th in the country. They've won 44 games this year. So I mean, it has been a gauntlet for sure. But I think they're going to be right there regardless of their opponent. Like, they're going to be able to match up with them. It's just a matter of can they pull out, you know, a win.
0: So we, unfortunately, none of us got that right for Tori Inslee. Elsewhere for former Gamecocks now, we looked at the NBA playoffs. Kyle Murray-Boyles in game number 6. Would he have a double-double as the Raptors were facing elimination? He did not. He had 17 points and 7 rebounds. However, the Raptors did hit the buzzer beater to win that game, force a game 7. They did end up coming up short in game number 7 yesterday, but a really impressive playoff debut for Kyle Murray-Boyles, averaging just over 14 points, grabbing just over 6 rebounds per game, and shooting very efficiently, 65% from the field for his first 7 games in the NBA playoffs of his career.
1: Yeah, I was going to say, we may not have hit the exact metric for that, but CMB obviously took a very... He made a very, very good case for himself, especially for people who maybe had not heard of him, you know, who are more nationally, had not seen him play. Just an awesome debut for him.
2: Yeah, had a really nice dunk. You know, didn't win game 7, as you said, Tyler. Had a great dunk. Showed what he can do. He's out there guarding people on the three-point line, you know, making big plays. So, great debut for him. Looking forward to continuing to follow his career, because I think there's a lot more room, you know, for him to get better as a young player.
0: And final one, by the way, we all bought and got that one wrong. Final one, Renegade was the 4-1 favorite going into the Kentucky Derby, though he had post number 1, which had not won since 1986. Would Renegade buck the trend? Chris, you bought on that, and unfortunately, we're not correct, as Golden Tempo edged out Renegade there, and what was a pretty thrilling race. Went from last to first in the final quarter mile to win the Kentucky Derby.
2: That was incredible. Wes, did you see that live, or did you catch up with it later?
1: Yeah,
2: I was watching it live, and I mean, it was all over the place. And I love the overhead view when there's like a really exciting race. You'd see the overhead view with the call. Dude was way behind. No chance. And just came storming. And the jockey did. I mean, my daughters are like, well, what, you know, why are they talking about the jockey? I'm like, he's very important too. You know, so he made some great plays there, some great moves, you know, in the course of that race. And it was just so funny afterwards because, you know, everybody's going crazy and the horse is just like, yeah, what is it, time to eat yet?
0: Yeah, it's like, what did I do? Why are you putting this thing on me?
2: Yeah.
0: Cherie DeVoe, his trainer, first ever female trainer to win the Kentucky Derby, was like, yeah, we kind of expect him to be in last until that last little kick there.
2: He had been last or second last in every race.
0: It worked out perfectly.
1: By the way, happy birthday to Dawn Staley. Don't know if she's listening or not, but
0: happy birthday, Dawn Staley.
1: The GOAT.
0: May the 4th
1: she
0: be with you.
1: She listens sometimes. So.
2: Yes, she does.
0: Shout out, Coach.
1: Happy birthday, Coach.
0: That'll do it for the Gamecock Central Takeover Hour. Halftime show up next on your Monday here on the game.
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0: off and running on a Monday, May the 4th. Be with you. That Star Trek, I think. Never got into Star Trek. Never got into Star Wars. Never got into that kind of stuff. Could probably say, at least in my modern age, not my younger age, which I'll describe as 10 and younger. My modern age. I don't think I've ever seen, I definitely have not seen Star Trek. I have maybe seen Star Wars, like the first one, the very first one, the Wookiees and the Chewbacca and whatever, all the things, the Darth Vader. But anyway, I've seen Spaceballs way more than I've seen Star Wars. And so, but we're off and running here on your Monday afternoon, fresh off a busy sports weekend. Yeah, might have been a little slow for South Carolina sports, but between the NHL playoffs, which have been phenomenal. I know we're in South Carolina. We're in the South. Hockey down here is as foreign to us as about anything else, but great hockey is taking place, whether it was Montreal and Tampa Bay and their series, which was incredible. And last night was a lot of fun. The Carolina Hurricanes opened up with a win over Philadelphia on Saturday night, and that place was absolutely rocking. If you've never been, even a regular season, if you've never been to a hockey game, I highly suggest, they don't have the Atlanta Thrashers anymore, but they've got the Carolina Hurricanes. I suggest during the regular season going up and taking a weekend and taking in a game. I'm telling you what, hockey truly is an American sport. It's fast-paced. It's extremely violent and physical. Fighting is taking place all over, especially during the regular season when some guys just want to go and sit in the penalty box. It is again, fast-paced, physical, violent. Scoring, yeah, is limited, but let me tell you, when it happens, it's a lot of fun, and it's sudden. It is sudden. Unlike soccer, where you go, well, Bill, soccer is like 3-2, 4-3, whatever. But soccer is like a build-up to a goal. It's the field is so big. Hockey, just things happen. All of a sudden, you blink, and the little red light's going off. The siren's going off. No, I don't understand all the rules. I don't completely grasp all the rules. But I do understand scoring and celebrating and fighting. I get the fighting part. I don't, not the physical confrontation portion of it because, well, I'm 5'6", although I may have received news over the weekend that I'm actually now 5'4". That was difficult to take in. But yes, hockey is, and let me tell you, playoff hockey, when it's intense and it's serious and they're growing the beards and everybody's in it to win, I'm telling you what, man, there's nothing better. I'm telling you right now, pick a team. Just pick a, randomly go out and pick a team and learn them and just throw it on the things of thing that you're paying, or throw it on the list of things that maybe you'll cut on for 25, 30 minutes at night and take in. And tonight, Philadelphia and the Hurricane, Philadelphia, the Flyers taking on the Hurricane, 7 o'clock ESPN. And then the late game, Anaheim and Vegas, the Golden Knights. I've actually been to a game out there in Vegas, and that's a lot of fun, as always. I've been to a game in Carolina, and that's a great place to go and catch a hockey game, and they're huge fans. So hockey playoffs, man, they're living up to it. They're living up to giving us a spring sport. I love basketball. I love basketball way more than I love hockey. I love basketball way more than I love hockey. Grew up playing basketball. I understand the sport. Know the rules. I grasp everything. Almost coached at the college level. Had an opportunity to. Just couldn't make $15,000 a year and 2 kids and married. Didn't, numbers don't work out. NBA playoffs, I have a hard time getting into. I got into the Raptors series a little bit because of CMB and AJ Lawson. And CMB's, I apologize. I was wrong. The CMB's camp, to the people at AC Florida, everybody. I mean, I thought he'd be a good player. Colin Murray Boyles is making the city proud, folks. He's making the university. I know South Carolina basketball is one thing, but he is making the University of South Carolina basketball proud. Colin Murray Boyles had just had a heck of a series for the Raptors. And let me tell you, I never would have guessed this in my life. I thought he'd be a good NBA player. I thought he would be a very solid, or excuse me, I thought he'd be a very good player. I didn't think he would be this level of NBA. They didn't get out of the first round. Cleveland ended up knocking him off. But I, quite frankly, I could, aside from watching Colin Murray Boyles, welcome in, Tyler. Tyler, rolling in just a second. I thought I was going to be the late one, by the way. aside from watching Kyler Murray Boyles, I couldn't get into that Raptors-Cavs series, like in terms of, well, who do I want to win? I like to try and find the team that I'm pulling for. That way,
1: sure.
0: Even if I have no allegiances or no dog in the fight, I'm kind of like, I'm good with that.
1: Certainly the Raptors made it compelling by, you know, forcing a game seven with RJ Barrett's shot on Friday night. But yeah, some of these series are a little bit harder to get into. But yeah, CMB did a phenomenal job. And really, you know, this is just from watching SportsCenter and scrolling Twitter and all that kind of stuff, is really starting to make a name for himself a little bit. Yeah, and look, Toronto is a team that's obviously in a different country, so maybe they don't get as much run when it comes to coverage here in America during the regular season and stuff like that. But it really feels like his name's getting thrown around there a lot more. Obviously, he had the dunk yesterday, which was a big highlight for him. And, you know, I wouldn't say he's a household name by any means, but he's generated a lot of buzz, you know, for his playoff debut. And that was cool to see.
0: Yeah, kudos to the young man. And I thought, obviously, he went out to Utah for his senior year of high school eligibility, but I remember watching him at AC Flora several years ago, and, you know, about the time South Carolina was really starting to get invested, I remember thinking, well, good size, big hand. I look, the scouting portion of me is taking over right now, so I say some things that seem a little out there, but I kind of know what I'm saying. I was like, big hands, can handle the ball, smart, high IQ player. All right, we'll see how he develops. And I thought, okay, he can come into college, and probably that first year, he'll develop a little bit, play 6 to 10 minutes a game, maybe 12 minutes a game if it's maxed out, and then he'll kind of develop, and then by his junior year, maybe you're getting a starter. Oh, he was way ahead of pace of what I had it written down, so I was wrong, and kudos to him. And again, they lose yesterday, 112-102, but or excuse me, 114-102, but he more than I think made a name for himself, at least in the NBA circles, as you said, with like, oh,
1: sure,
0: this guy can like help out. This guy can be a part of an organization and be a great, I hate to call him a role player because I don't think he's just a role player, but I also don't think he's like a superstar level type player just yet, by the way. I don't want to now pin myself back in another corner and be wrong.
1: Right. No, he took advantage of the opportunity that he had, and you know, you hope that Toronto can continue to be an organization that's, you know, in the playoff mix each and every year, so you can see him be successful. But yeah, I think overall a very successful rookie campaign, highlighted by a nice little playoff run for him.
0: Yesterday, 24 minutes played in the playoff game, 8 points scored, grabbed 4 rebounds, 3 assists, 2 turnovers, 2 steals, 1 block. He filled up the stat sheet in his time there. And going back to your point about Toronto, look, I do know enough. They've got a fun, young little core. RJ Barrett, Scotty Barnes, and Jacoby Walter are all like really energetic wing players, guard players. And then they've got a couple other post players. I think that's where they're going to have to upgrade, is I don't know where they're at in the draft. I think coming up is the lottery and everything. But certainly kudos to him over the weekend. So a lot of fun there. Now, I mentioned hockey. That was great. Hockey was phenomenal. Kyler Murray Boyles, a lot of fun.
1: Mm-hmm.
0: Kentucky Derby.
1: Great.
0: Absolutely phenomenal. Storyline. I'll say this, and I'm working on going up next year. We got a group now that's like fully invested, and we realize it's a bucket list item, and we got to go. But I'll say this. I don't know if Friday night in the Kentucky Oaks wasn't better than Saturday in the Derby, even though when you get a winner like we had 30-1 odds, a third place horse who was 71 odds. It was a lot of fun to watch that.
1: Yeah, he was in last place until the final quarter mile, and then just kicked it and was able to go out there and edge Renegade, who was the favorite that we talked about with Joe Maddon on Friday, despite the fact that Renegade was in that number one post, which for the past 30 years hasn't won the Derby. He came darn close. Great storyline, because his brother was the jockey for Renegade. So those two brothers, you know, coming down to the wire there. Sheree DeVoe, first ever female trainer to win the Kentucky Derby, which was surprising, but still very cool nonetheless. So yeah, a lot of storylines baked into that, you know, two-ish minutes of racing action on Saturday.
0: Always fun. I'll say this again, you're right, and we did our own party, and all you had, you had the Woodford going, since it was the official sponsor. You had some mint juleps going. I think we had a Louisville.
1: By the way, I love the guy when they were doing the victory celebration. They just stood there with the bottle of Woodford Reserve with Gordon Tempo on it, just making sure it was in view of the camera the whole time. I don't know how you get that job, but he just had a big smile on his face. He was loving it.
0: Everybody has a job somewhere in life, and that dude, I'm assuming he didn't get to keep that bottle.
1: Probably not.
0: I hope he got, like, a secondary bottle to take home.
1: I imagine he's a very important person in the Woodford Reserve family. To have that position to be standing there in victory lane behind the camera. Yeah, he had that smile on his face the whole time, which I thought was hilarious.
0: It's a really good race all the way through. My horse in particular that I had, Commandment. I thought I was going to win. Like, I thought I was like, oh, we got this thing about 1 o'clock when they handed out the horses for our little party, little tiny pool. I thought, oh yeah, we're in good shape. No.
1: Yeah. No. Listen, a lot of drama right up to it. I think it was Great White that knocked his jockey off and then got scratched, because there's already several horses that got scratched prior to. Then you have him getting scratched right there. I felt so bad for the jockey, by the way, because they kept showing him on camera just standing there. That you're literally moments away from competing in the Derby and your horse knocks you off and you're done.
0: I'm with you on that. As we're watching it, obviously, what happened there was the horse got freaked out, bucked, it threw the jockey off of his back, and then I guess like stumbled, I guess is the best way.
1: The horse almost landed on him, which thankfully it didn't, but the horse landed on his back, and especially for as high, you know, caliber as those horses are, you got to get an evaluation, which they don't have time for, so you couldn't risk running that horse and further injuring itself, so they had to scratch him.
0: And you're so close, you literally can look
1: you're
0: down and you see
1: you were at the gate.
0: Yeah. Yeah, it was a wild day. We'll talk a little bit about that throughout the day. Golden Tempo takes it home there up in Churchill Downs. And then that leads us to baseball that we will discuss today. Was this it? Was this like the death blow?
1: It felt like it. Yeah, it felt like whatever semblance of hope you may have had, and there wasn't a lot of it, it went out the window. And my thing on Friday, I don't remember if I mentioned the show or not, don't be the get right series. Yeah. You were that for Mississippi State a couple weeks ago, and LSU was scuffling as bad as they could. They hadn't won a conference game in a month, and you provided them the tune-up they needed. Now, that's not going to suddenly turn their season around, because I think they're cooked for making the postseason themselves, but they at least feel good about getting a sweep this weekend.
0: Yeah, they feel good about themselves. I don't know. I hate to say this, because I give credit to Monty Lee, and I give credit to the players for kind of, it feels like, holding on for as long as they could. But watching some of that game yesterday, it just 7-0. They get down 2-0. It to me, it felt like the dam broke, and the guys were like, all right, that's good. That's good. The season's been wild and crazy. We've had enough. And I don't know how I watched again just a little bit yesterday. NASCAR was a lot of fun. We'll get into that. But 5 hits yesterday. Again, 4 total runs on the weekend. None yesterday.
1: Four runs in your past 40 innings, by the way.
0: That's a good point. Yeah, going back to Tuesday. It just felt like yesterday was just the players finally. I mean, look, I'm sure I've never been in that situation. Obviously, at the college, I've never been in that high school situation at the high school level where your coach gets fired midseason. But I'm under the assumption that it takes a toll on you mentally.
1: Sure.
0: Especially at that level, maybe more so than any other level, maybe pro, although at pro you're making so much money and you kind of realize it's a business. Yeah. The college level, you're probably still a little naive and you've come and signed up to play for this guy in particular.
1: Well, and I don't think we're looking at anybody on this team as like, oh, that guy's making, you know, life-changing money probably. You know, they got decent NIL, but I don't think anybody's out there making $1 million on this roster, I don't think.
0: No. So I would assume we'll see. But we'll talk some baseball when we come back. Let you listen to a little bit of Monty Lee from the weekend. Again, a lot of fun over the weekend with a lot of different sports. Softball struggles down in Alabama. We'll update you on that as they get set for the SEC tournament taking place this week. We'll kind of give you an update on that and what's going on. But coming up next, we'll get back into this LSU series. We got some Monty Lee to play, and we'll kind of debate. Was that it? Does it knock you out? Do you just like, now wake me up after Memorial Day when we're actually going into the coaching search? I have no interest in watching, no interest in following this. I don't care about getting free tickets to the ballpark. I don't care about Cracker Jacks anymore. I don't even want to go out to the ballgame. Just leave me alone. I'm focused on something else. Horse racing is still the Preakness and the Belmont. 803-404-6100. And our good buddy Jeff lets me know it was Star Trek, where the May 4th may be with you? Let me go back to
1: Star Wars.
0: Star Wars, yeah. I thought it was Star Wars. Did I say Star Trek?
1: Star Wars.
0: Not my cup of tea. 803-404-6100. It is the Halftime Show.
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0: May the 4th. Be with you. Oh, boy. You had not heard that till today. You're going to hear it from me for the next, actually, 4 hours. I'm going to hang in here from 3 to 4 this afternoon and get you to Scott Hamilton, who will be filling in for the afternoon guys from 4 to 6 today. So for the next 4 hours, you get your Monday dose of the Gunner. But from 12 to 3, you get also Tyler Head and Captain Dave Adair. And we're going to get you through as we get set again for the coming weekend, this coming weekend, that will feature the Truest Golf Championship, PGA Tour, which I think is, again, kind of having an exceptional ride right now. And they will be up in Charlotte at Quail Hollow. We'll talk about more about that later in the week. But as we roll along right now, talking baseball, South Carolina over the weekend goes to Baton Rouge. I don't know what the expectation was, truly, Tyler. Like, they get swept, and I kind of have to admit, I kind of looked at it and was like, eh, that seems about right. Yet at the same time, I felt like, well, that's the official end. Like, that, I don't want to say that you guys were invested. I'd like to say that, and I believe it, that Tyler and I would never once, like, hey, this team's going to make a run and get to the postseason. We have talked about them because there is interest in South Carolina baseball, but I feel like what happened this weekend completely wiped everything out.
1: Yeah, whatever small percentage of being able to salvage the rest of the regular season to make a case for making the postseason went out the window. You only got 6 games left. You're not going to win all 6 of those games to get yourself to 13 wins in conference play. So your literal only hope would be to go through the SEC tournament coming up in a couple weeks in Hoover. And as I've stated many times this morning, this team is not built to make what, win 5 games in 5 days or whatever it is to get yourself out of that. Can you win a game? Sure. Can you win 2? Maybe. But you're just not good enough, not deep enough, not efficient enough to go in there, especially as you get deeper into that thing, to beat some really good teams, to make a case for yourself to make the NCAA

0: trying to make small adjustments if I feel like we're not doing what we need to do offensively. But at some point, you know, these are the guys we're going to play. This is the order we're going to go with. Now go out and play.
1: That's interesting. And maybe we're reading too much into it, but I'm looking for the sign that basically says finally, and I hate to say it like this, like, because it's not bragging, but like, hey, finally the team has kind of caved in. Like, yeah. A lot has happened. We kind of bring that up. And he talks about that, finding the nine guys who, you know, physically, mentally are going to be able to compete over these last two series and then give you a chance going to Hoover.
2: Yeah, and that's something we've given him a lot of credit for since he, you know, took over.
1: Got a lot of credit.
2: A month and a half ago, is it seems like these guys have always been engaged, always playing hard, not playing their best, obviously, but still, you never felt like these guys really gave up. And yesterday's game maybe was the closest to that, when you had the lack of offense at the plate, mistakes in the field, just really messy, messy baseball that could be guys that are, you know, thinking ahead to, hey, what's my next move? Am I transferring out? Am I going to stay? Whatever it may be, where they're not 100% focused on what they're doing. And, you know, the next, we don't have a midweek game this week, which that might be great because God knows what it would look like if you played one. This weekend against Alabama, how engaged they are, what those games look like, could really tell you a lot on where this team's head is at as they close out the season.
1: At least here on Gamecocks Online, Alabama's listed as the number 19 team in the country. I don't know if that's changed yet with D1 baseball or not. As you mentioned, no midweek game. South Carolina will wrap up the midweek games and the home season next Tuesday, the 12th, against Winthrop over at Founders Park. And then it'll be off to Nashville for the final series of the season. What's been a wacky and wild, crazy season. We're going to finally start to get some answers coming up here. And if I'm just looking at it, the SEC tournament runs out May the 24th. We're under the assumption that Jeremiah Donati will be prepped and ready to go, have an idea at that point. But you got to get through these next seven games and the SEC tournament, however that looks like. And yesterday, you just mentioned some of the eras that took place, the mental, I guess, I should ask you before I put it out there, but the mental approach to the game, maybe not the best. Is that fair? Is that fair?
2: I think so. Okay. Yeah.
1: Here's Monty Lee post game yesterday again. And this is clip number 12, Dave. I apologize. Clip number 12, talking about the demeanor of the baseball team. And again, this is what we've kind of been building to. When does this team all of a sudden kind of just give in and be like, just get us out of here. Get us to the end of the season. We don't want to be here anymore.
0: Well, look, you know, I didn't feel like our demeanor this weekend was great. You know, things just did not go our way in any phase of the game. And when you're not in the game, it's really hard to stay upbeat and enthusiastic in the dugout, you know, because, look, these guys care. And if they're not playing good and they're not playing well, they're going to be disappointed in themselves. So it's tough. But on the other hand, it's our job as coaches and the responsibility of players. We just got to keep showing up and playing. And if you do that, if you have that mindset, eventually you will break through and start playing better baseball.
1: 803-404-6100. Tyler Texter weighs in and says, I'm going to go to the main portion of these text messages. We expected to win two of three. LSU stinks. That was unforgivable. True, but I don't know what we say about South Carolina at this point. Like,
2: on paper, it was a winnable series, especially considering where LSU was coming in. Again, is it shocking that Carolina got swept? No, it's not. But, you know, this wasn't like they went down there and played, you know, the LSU team from last year, right? Because we would have said, okay, there's no way they're going to go in there and likely win this series. You saw a reason for why they could maybe walk out of there with a couple wins, which would have maybe got them to nine wins in conference play. And we're having a little bit of a different conversation this morning. But yeah, to get swept and to have the lack of offensive output the way that they did, that's what's the most disheartening thing. Is like, it just, they played their worst baseball in all three games.
1: I think, like, you look back to the Mississippi State series, they get swept, but you're kind of like, all right, in two of three, they really realistically, they could have won.
2: Sure.
1: Not that they should have won. They just could have. They put themselves in position and it looked like a team competing in two of the three out of the Mississippi State series. Even in the Kentucky series, they lose the game on Sunday, but you're kind of like, hey, they could have, or was it Saturday? I can't remember if it was, I think it was Sunday. They lose the game, but you're like,

0: They could have won that. They probably should have won that, actually.
1: Right.
0: But they made some mistakes. Yeah, this weekend, and this is what it makes it very disappointing. It feels like they were down there because they had to be down there.
1: Yeah.
0: They weren't down there to play baseball. They were down there because, look, again, you say, well, LSU stinks. LSU was 6-15 in conference play going into the weekend. South Carolina was 7-14. So, again, these two teams realistically equal, and if LSU had won 2 of 3, I think we'd all be like, yeah, I mean, they're at home.
1: Sure.
0: Give them the slight advantage. But it's the way you lost, and now you go, boy, 7 games left. It's a true slog, I think. Like, what can Monty Lee do to just be like, guys, we got to be as competitive as we can be for the next 7 regular season games, and then however many are left after that.
1: Yeah, it's going to be tough because, again, they've kept their heads up to this point, but now when you realistically don't see a pathway outside of a miracle run in Hoover, it's going to be harder to motivate them.
0: 803-404-6100. I'll get back to some of these text messages. We'll finish up some thoughts on baseball. 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
3: 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Right here on The Game. You could also ask Scott if he can still do that backflip on ice skates.
4: Most of us can't imagine watching figure skating without Scott Hamilton being a part of it.
3: What's that? Oh, it's not that Scott Hamilton.
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0: 803-404-6100. I hope you're enjoying. Boy, last left you on Friday. I wasn't sure if it was a Friday in December or a Friday in May.
1: Yeah, no kidding. Saturday wasn't a whole lot better.
0: No, no, it was not.
1: Sun finally came back out yesterday. Still a little bit on the cooler side, but I feel like that was kind of our last little sprinkle of cold spring. It's like 80 today, mid 80s the rest of the week. So yeah, I love the heat as much as anybody, especially you. So I'm looking forward to nice hot days going forward and not having to worry about cold until what, late October?
0: Late October. Yeah, I got to admit, when we walked, I think I said it to you when we walked out on Friday, I was like, am I going to a Christmas party tonight?
1: Yeah, you had your thick puffer jacket on.
0: And today, I was close.
1: I almost called you Puff Daddy, but I don't think that's appropriate anymore.
0: No, please, no. No, we don't need anybody. No, no.
1: By the way, have you watched that documentary yet?
0: No. What is it on?
1: Oh, P. Diddy.
0: No, I meant what is it?
1: Oh, it's on Netflix.
0: Netflix?
1: I give 50 Cent the Hater of the Year award for making it.
0: Oh, yeah, 50 Cent.
1: But it's a wild ride, that's for sure.
0: 50 Cent might be, like, both the biggest hater and the best, like, I don't want to call him a prankster, but, like, have you heard what he did to Ja Rule?
1: Yeah.
0: Where he bought, you know, was it the first four rows?
1: Yeah.
0: Just bought all the tickets?
1: Yeah.
0: So that nobody was in the first four rows of a Ja Rule concert? And he was like, as a rapper, you come out and there's nobody in the first four rows. It's very deflating.
1: Yeah, I believe it.
0: It is truly about documentary season. As soon as the NHL playoffs come to a screeching halt or come to an end in June, it'll truly be documentary season. Or is this one texter weighs in? I agree with you. Wacky Wednesday at Sandy Beach.
1: Sure.
0: Where they get out there. Ken Jones always does a great job with that. But yeah, a Wacky Wednesday. I guess that gets going tomorrow. Out at Sandy Beach on the Lexington side of the lake, and people have a good time and. Tend to take Wednesday off, if you will.
1: Yeah. Tomorrow's Tuesday, by the way.
0: Well, said wacky. Well, yeah, Wacky Wednesday, I think, speaks for if I said it was tomorrow.
1: You said tomorrow. I was like, all right, got to get our days right.
0: Now you got to pregame a little bit. 803-404-6100, how you can weigh in if you want to do so. What is the bigger concern, do you think, for South Carolina? What has been the bigger concern? It's kind of all over now, but offense or defense? The mental errors defensively? Or just how bad, you just mentioned it, four runs in 40 innings.
1: Yeah.
0: Not good. Not good, no. Clark.
1: I think the bigger concern is definitely the offense, because you look on paper at what so many of these guys have done at their prior stops, and you could see a pathway in this offseason. Like, okay, I see how this can turn around, especially, and look, we've given Monty Lee some grace because he did take over midseason, and there was definitely a difference in philosophy with what he wanted to do offensively compared to what Palmieri wanted to do, and there's only so much you can do in season to make those changes, but it just hasn't even been anywhere close to what you were wanting it to be, and this past weekend was probably one of the worst examples of that.
0: 803-404-6100. Let's hear. This is Monty Lee yesterday. Again, these clips are from yesterday after the third game. Captain Davis is going to be clip number 8. What is more concerning, the offense or the defense?
2: Look, you got to bring pitching and defense to the field every day. If you want to be competitive and be in the game for 9 innings, you got to pitch and play defense. And we've got to do a better job of playing defense. You know, the offense is the offense. I think, you know, on the offensive side of things, we just got to get some guys swinging the bat better. We've got to get some guys, you know, to catch fire. And, you know, we just don't have that right now. We don't have anybody in our lineup that I would say, man, he's really putting together a lot of really good at-bats. You know, it's here or there. We've got a few guys that are doing a pretty good job of being competitive. But all in all, we don't have enough guys 1 through 9 in the lineup that are on fire, that are putting together 2, 3, 4 quality at-bats in the game. And, you know, that needs to change. It's going to have to change. And, you know, you can't make it happen as a coach. You just got to keep encouraging them and coaching them and just doing – I'm going to pull out all stops. I told them before the game today, I'm not going to give in. I'm not going to stop coaching you. I'm going to keep pounding it every day, doing my very best as their leader. But they got to do it too. You know, whatever's important to me has got to become important to them if we're going to find a way to turn this thing around and play better baseball. And we got to find something to play for. That's the big thing too. We got to find something to play for right now.
0: It baffles me that in basketball and football, basketball men's and women's, and in football, we can have ordinary post-game press conferences in mm-hmm. a quieter element and atmosphere, whereas baseball coaches are forced to deal with tractors, with lawnmowers, with leaf blowers, and with rap music playing in the background post-game. LSU clearly celebrating their sweep. But, Tyler, to that last point, if you couldn't impart your emotion, which he did, mm-hmm. there's no doubt in the Arkansas series and a few series afterwards, the emotion of Monty Lee was imparted upon this team. If it ain't there, though, now with seven games to go, it ain't coming. It's on the player. There's nothing, and I apologize to Coach Lee, there is nothing Monty Lee can do, in my opinion, for this team for the next seven games. It's up to the players. They either want to be here or they don't.
1: Well, and he brought up a really important point there as well. You haven't had a guy offensively this year that you can look at and rely on. You've had moments like at the beginning of the season. We know Will Craddock obviously did some good things at the plate. You've had moments with Talmadge LeCroy. Ethan Lazam has had some good stuff here as of late. And you've had these little pockets where a guy will get hot for a game or two or put together a couple good games. But there's nobody on this team that's consistently been the dude on offense. Say, man, we just need a hit. We need somebody to drive in some runs. You haven't had that guy this entire season. And you don't have a single guy that's still active right now. Reese Moore has a batting average 318, but he's been gone pretty much the entire season. Nobody's batting above 280. Talmadge LeCroy has the best batting average at 280 right now. That's not acceptable, and that's not going to give you anything good in the SEC. So Monty Lee is right. You just haven't had anybody you can consistently rely on at the plate this entire season.
0: Here is also Monty Lee. You mentioned great segue there. This is also Monty Lee talking about the struggles at the plate. Surprised the offense is struggling considering the talent. Clip number nine, Captain Dave, here is Monty Lee.
2: It surprised me. It surprised me simply because I have high expectations for our offense. I think, you know, whatever side of the ball you coach, defense, offense, pitching, base running, whatever it is, you have high standards for your players and you have high standards for yourself when it comes to how you coach and develop your players. And if they're not doing a good job in the area that you coach, it's disappointing. And that's a we thing. That's not on the players solely. That's on the coaches too. You know, it's my responsibility to find a way to get our players to hit better and to be better offensive players. So it's a we thing for sure. When we're playing well, we're doing the right things in practice and it's showing up in the game. And if it's not, then as coaches, we got to find a different message or a different way of doing things or, you know, emphasize the right things and hopefully it shows up in the game.
0: So now the goal, I know, and we're going to say this is, as a radio show, we can say this, hopefully in the locker room, kind of going back to one of the clips we played from Monty Lee, hopefully the goal is still to make a run through Hoover and do whatever it is you got to do and maybe get to the tournament. But I think outside of the locker room, I would simply say the goal becomes, Tyler, you got eight games left, seven regular season and then at least one SEC tournament game. Don't embarrass the program.
1: Yeah.
0: Hold what's left of this program up and don't get embarrassed. You got Alabama, who's ranked, coming to Founders Park next weekend. Then you got to go to Vanderbilt in Nashville. Like, and it sounds stupid. You're like, man, we've really arrived at this point. This is what we were arrived at. But you're like, don't get run ruled in three out of those six. Like, show some fight. Yeah. I know, guys. I got it.
1: But finish out respectably, whatever that looks like, whatever that means. And yeah, that may involve, you know, losing five out of those eight games, but don't get embarrassed. Right. And this weekend was teetering on embarrassment, right? Especially considering the shape LSU was in going into the series and you weren't nearly competitive enough to them. So just be competitive, end on some kind of decently optimistic note, and then let's get into figuring out who the next head coach is going to be.
0: 803-404-6100. We'll come back, wrap up hour number one. The Kentucky Derby. We'll let you hear the end of that. It's the Halftime Show.
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1: Hey, this is Tyler Head from 107.5 Game and the Game Network. 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
6: 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And I think all the people that think Joe Mazzulla should be fired by the Boston Celtics, something is wrong with their brains. I know that the Celtics blew a 3-1 lead and lost to the 76ers on Saturday night. The starting lineup was wonky in Game 7. Do people realize that the Celtics were the 2 seed this year in the Eastern Conference without Jason Tatum for much of the year? I'm Nick Costos.
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11: The far outside with Commandment. They're both putting in their runs as they arrive into the final furlong. O'Shelley is also gaining ground on the far outside as they come to the last 16th of a mile. Denon Bourbon in front. O'Shelley, a huge long shot. Renegade and Golden Tempo are closing two. Here's Golden Tempo. Golden Tempo and Cherie DeMau make history in the Kentucky Derby over Renegade in a final time of 202.27 seconds.
0: That was the call of the Kentucky Derby on Saturday evening, 6:57 post time. Took all of about, what do you say, 2:02, yep. 2 minutes and 2 seconds to get around the track and collect the roses, the run for the roses. Golden Tempo, a 30-1 long shot, holds on to win. And man, I tell you what, this is what makes it fun. This is truly like, because you don't have to have any knowledge, right?
1: Sure.
0: Of what's going on. Like, you have to have none. And all you got to do is somebody, you know, whatever it is you do at your little Kentucky Derby party, whatever you want to, however you want to do your Derby pool, you just know the name of your horse. And is there any other sport where we just chant, go, run,
1: yeah,
0: run? Like you chant for a minute and a half, and that's all you got to chant.
1: Yeah, and it's honestly, you know, watching it just as a casual viewer, it's really hard to keep up with what horse is what.
0: Yeah.
1: You're just kind of, and I know they have their bibs on and, you know, numbers and all that kind of stuff, but it just looks like a cluster of horses running together, which is what it is. And then at the end, you're like, okay, so-and-so won or so-and-so finished second or whatever. And maybe now it did end up where Renegade, the favorite, as we talked about on Friday, almost won, lost by a half a nose or whatever to Golden Tempo. Funny enough, the two brothers were the ones jockeying each of those respective horses. But when you're watching it, again, you're just kind of watching a bunch of horses running together and be like, okay, Golden Tempo won. And then you find out, oh, Golden Tempo was in last heading into the final quarter mile and just booked it down the front straightaway to win. That was cool.
0: Did y'all see this particular stat that I saw over the weekend about the horses? So you ended up with, what was it, 19 horses that ran? Is it 18 or 19?
1: I think it was 18 once Great White got scratched.
0: I think you're right. I think it was 19 and then it went to 18. But Great White, when Great White was running, or set to run, I should say, when Great White was set to run, that 18 out of the 19 horses were in some way, shape, or form a descendant of Secretariat.
1: Yes.
0: Well, that's pretty, like, I don't know how, I'm trying to figure out what that means.
1: Well, and that's what a lot of those horses, I think, will only run like one Kentucky Derby, and then they are basically sent to breed, right? Like, that becomes their chapter of their career is, all right, now you're going to breed the next generation of Kentucky Derby racehorses and stuff like that. So, yeah, I imagine if you can get a horse within that bloodline of Secretariat, then you're probably going to try and do that. So it just keeps going and going and going.
0: You had the family in town this weekend.
1: Last weekend.
0: Oh, not weekend. This weekend.
1: Not this weekend.
0: Oh, okay. Well, how did y'all watch or consume the Derby? Because that's the other part.
1: Yeah.
0: I think because we talked about it, and this was the most watched Derby of all time.
1: Yeah.
0: Like this, the viewing numbers on this are coming back. And there were some articles out there. We didn't really get into it last week, but there were some articles out there talking about how, in particular, the Kentucky Derby has taken it upon themselves to, like, promote horse racing.
1: Sure.
0: To get a younger generation, to get the younger generation into horse racing, to try and build this sport, I guess, if you will, back. And so this ended up being the most watched Derby of all time.
1: Mm-hmm.
0: They had obviously coverage on all day long. Peacock, it was on Peacock.
1: Like 5 hours long.
0: Yeah. I'm kind of interested. Yeah. How did you consume the Derby?
1: So we actually went to a movie on Saturday afternoon and we got home like right at 6:30. So when I got home, I turned it on. Again, I knew post time was going to be 6:57. It ended up being like 15 minutes later, because especially with the late scratch and all that kind of stuff. But I knew, like, okay, right in time to heat up some food, sit down, and was ready to go there. So I watched about the last 30 minutes of pre-race, and then obviously afterwards, doing on the interviews, leading right into, you know, the NBA coverage at the bottom of the hour there at 7:30. So I watched in total about a full hour of the coverage, the end of the pre-race, and all the post-race stuff.
0: See, I'll admit, when the race ended, I was done. Like, I didn't need to hear the jockey explaining how he got the horse around to the finish or all that stuff. But I did watch a lot leading up to it, and it did remind me something we brought up. Kind of how I think we consume the Super Bowl, in that a little bit different in that most people, I think, y'all can tell me I'm wrong, I think that most people watch all the coverage leading up and then maybe try to force themselves to get to halftime to watch the halftime show.
1: Mm-hmm.
0: And then the third and fourth quarter for like the casuals is like, yeah, okay, there's a game still going on. I'm going to finish off this dip, or I'm going to start cleaning up or whatever.
1: Sure.
0: And so I was thinking about that, because as I was watching throughout the day the Derby and the other races and kind of really getting into it, and you're right, at the Derby it looked beautiful. Here in Lexington in Columbia, it was just absolutely nasty, awful weather.
1: Mm-hmm.
0: But I can see where we're going, and I think Tyler, for a sport that I'm not going to care about, I would like to see the Belmont and the Preakness become even bigger races, so that you know, we can really thoroughly enjoy, because I feel like now I don't even know which one's next. I mean, this is how horse racing is, right?
1: Isn't it Preakness coming up in a couple weeks?
0: I'm not sure. I'll be honest. If I'm going to get into this, I feel like I should go both feet in, get totally invested. But this is what the Kentucky Derby is trying to actually do right now to get people totally more invested in the horse racing so they can get the sport back to being somewhat relevant, if you will.
1: Yeah, let's see. They're talking about it. Yeah, it's May 16th. So a couple weeks because they were asking if Golden Tippo was going to run that. The trainer said they had to assess everything. But, yeah, it's coming up in a couple weeks.
0: And then Belmont Stakes, early June. So, all right, we'll wrap up hour number one. Hour two coming at you. We'll get back into some other topics from the weekend to the NBA. It was interesting. Tyler just said he wrapped up watching the Derby and went to the NBA coverage. I wrapped up watching and went to hockey, the Hurricanes and the Flyers. So we'll talk about those as well. It's the Halftime Show.
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0: Malone and Jelly Roll up at the Bank of America Stadium. I think it'll be the third or fourth time.
1: Have they not? Is that not one of the ones they canceled?
0: Oh.
1: I want to check on that. They canceled a bunch of the first stops on that tour. I don't know if Charlotte was in that or not.
0: Mm.
1: We went to see them last year when they came through Atlanta. It was a good show. But I know they've canceled a couple shows to start that tour off, so you might want to double check.
0: No, it'll actually still, the tour originally started, slated to start May 13th, will now start on June 9th.
1: Okay, so you'll get the first show. Okay.
0: So I'll get the very first show. So
1: but you got lucky on that one.
0: Him and Jelly Roll. I saw Jelly Roll at the country, the Carolina Country Music Fest last year.
1: They're a good show, man. I liked it.
0: Yeah, I've seen Jelly Roll once. I've seen Post Malone twice. And we'll see him again on June 9th. But yeah, that little beat there, that was pre-country Post Malone Dory days, way before.
1: He mixes it all in.
0: If you went this weekend, I am interested. It looked like the weather cleared up Saturday night. It was expected to be nasty up at Memorial Stadium for George Strait. But I saw pictures, and it looked like it cleared up. And a couple people I've talked to were very concerned with the weather and how everything was going to go. And it ended up looking beautiful in some of the pictures I saw. And I heard that was a phenomenal concert by George Strait up there.
1: He packed the house, man. There wasn't no empty seats there, that's for sure.
0: I think I saw a tweet. I don't know if this is true or not, but it was for George Strait, it was the largest outdoor concert, he has had outside the state of Texas. So
1: it's pretty impressive.
0: Kudos to all the people that went up there and were a part of that. And it is officially kind of like concert season, grilling season, all those good things. I was talking about old timey meat market there in the break. Texter hits us up and says, thanks for the old timey shout out. Mentions that he went by and picked up three bacon wrapped ribeyes for the weekend. He says, daughter's boyfriend aiming to impress did them right. Best I've had in some time. Good job.
1: Oh, so you bought it for him to cook.
0: Yeah, he picked up three.
1: That's a good test.
0: The daughter's boyfriend came through there. So kudos to the whole family there.
1: Now, Texter, how would it have gone if he screwed them up? What's that conversation?
0: I think you give him a pass the first time, right?
1: I don't know, man. Ribeye, that's a good piece of meat, especially bacon wrapped.
0: He did the bacon wrapped filet.
1: Oh, bacon wrapped filet. Okay.
0: And old time, he's got some great bacon wrapped filets. And he said he's doing the ribeye next time.
1: Okay, I see. But gauging how well your daughter's boyfriend can cook a steak, that's a good test. I like that. That's smart.
0: Bring him over and see. Yeah. I always heard the two things that you do is you make him drive somewhere that's like difficult.
1: Okay.
0: So, for example, Atlanta. Put them in charge. Yeah. You know that.
1: See how long it takes him to get angry and how they react to people cutting them off or things like that. That's a good test as well.
0: Test, or you put them in charge of visiting or something. So, you put them in charge of food when they're visiting and see how they handle that. So, 803-404-6100 is how you can weigh in if you want to do so. We will get to some Braves talk. Texter hit us up and said, time to bury Gamecock Joey. Time to bury Gamecock baseball. Get on board with the best team in the MLB. The Braves are red hot right now. They are smoking red. Now, I think it's testing our theory. How early can you get excited about the Braves, and how long do you allow that energy to continue to roll?
1: It's tempting, that's for sure, because, again, it's long season, a little over a month in right now, but, man, they're playing some phenomenal baseball. Again, you're starting to get some guys back. Strider didn't have the best outing yesterday in his return, but you can kind of chalk that up to a little bit of rust there, and hopefully he comes into form as he gets more starts coming back. But yeah, I mean, to go, especially because they were down 6-0 on Friday, came back and won that game. You can't count this team out at all. And again, through the first month of the season, still the only team in Major League Baseball that's not lost a series, and hopefully this momentum keeps rolling. But yeah, it's very hard to not get over your skis a little bit with the way they've started the season.
0: On ESPN, David Schoenfeld has put out handing out 2026 April grades to all 30 MLB teams. Not a surprise here. He gives the Braves the highest grade in all Major League Baseball at an A+.
1: How can you not?
0: He says in the little blurb here, he says, oh, we saw this coming. There's a lot of talent here. He said, this is Schoenfeld said, but most of us would be lying. Very few saw this coming, especially when Spencer Strider and Spencer Schwalenbach landed on the injured list at the end of spring training, and only one of 30 voters in ESPN's MLB preseason predictions picked the Braves to win the National League East.
1: You're having a really good season when, again, you talk about guys like Strider and Swelly, when for the most part, for the first month, you haven't even thought about them, right? Because typically when you're losing key guys, like, oh, man, wait until so-and-so comes back. That's when we're really going to kick it in gear. You haven't even had to think about those guys because you've been so efficient, especially on the mound.
0: And Spencer Strider set to return this coming Sunday.
1: He returned yesterday.
0: Okay, I'm sorry. Yeah, it was yesterday. Yesterday was, for those that don't know, yesterday was the beginning of year 44 for the Gunner household, for me. So I turned 44 yesterday. So I was little birthday party. Little NASCAR yesterday, a little bit of the Cadillac Championship. I did not tune into the Braves, and so I was thinking Strider was next Sunday, but he got the start. I'd be honest, I didn't look because I didn't have the Braves written down to discuss today, but didn't look to see how he did. But going back to this, let me ask you this.
1: Mm-hmm.
0: I feel like, Tyler, you're witnessing this, and it's happened in my lifetime, but you're witnessing kind of, you're seeing it, where athletes – football, baseball, basketball. Like, we're looking at what LeBron James did. Tom Brady played into his mid-40s, so forth, so on. Chris Sale, does he get enough love for being, not to pick on the older guys, because I'm 44, but does Chris Sale get enough love for what he's doing at, like, do people realize he just turned 37 and he is as dominant as pretty much anybody in Major League Baseball?
1: I think it depends on where you're reading. I think Braves fans do. I don't know if...
0: That's what I'm saying.
1: I don't know if the collective whole of Major League Baseball is necessarily, but yeah, I mean, he's... especially for a pitcher, like, that's up there in age, and he's still doing it as officially. What was his numbers on?
0: 6-1 on the season, 2.14 ERA, tied for 7th in the league with 49 strikeouts. Like, he is a legit, right now, end of April. I know it's end of April. Cy Young contender.
1: Yeah, he pitched Saturday's game, 7 innings, 3 hits, 1 earned run, 11 strikeouts, like that. And I get it, the Rockies are not great. But, I mean, that's as efficient as it gets for a major league pitcher, and just, you know, doesn't, knock on wood, he stays healthy. Doesn't show any signs slowing down anytime soon.
0: No, and again, now this week yesterday you get Strider back, and we'll see how that all kind of plays out. Swallenbach is due back, I believe, in a few weeks. Is that right? Not too long from now.
1: Let me check. It's
0: by the end of May.
1: Yeah, let me see.
0: I don't know if they've put a target date on it just yet, or we're still saying kind of basically. Okay.
1: By the way, Acuna on the 10-day IL. Yesterday, got a little hobbled running down to first base over the weekend. So a little concern there. Again, it's 10 days. We'll see if he heals up there. But obviously, you've dealt with his injuries a lot these past couple of years. Hopefully, that's not something too serious.
0: I think they've learned to play through that, and it's made them a better organization. I also don't know if it's not best for Acuna to take a seat and kind of regroup and then come back. You look at what he's doing on the season. He's gotten his average up to .252, so it's rising. He's starting to play better. But I do wonder if him sitting down, resetting and taking, because he's gone through the injuries, he's played good. There's just a lot that's gone on with him, really, what, the last 3 years.
1: Yeah, by the way, this is per ESPN. Walt Weiss said on Tuesday that Schwelly won't be back until at least after the All-Star break.
0: Oh, wow.
1: He's not started his throwing program yet.
0: Okay,
1: so still a little bit of time on that. But again, you've done fine without him. And again, hopefully Strider, as he gets a few starts in, will kind of get back to form there. Or again, it hasn't been really a major concern.
0: I might have gotten those two confused in my reading. I thought I saw where Swallenbach was due back by the end of May, but a lot of information to retain, and quite honestly, we're going to get a Chop Talk segment going again, a weekly Chop Talk segment, where I will pick up my knowledge and at least retain what I read instead of it passing through from the left ear to the right ear. 803-404-6100. So the Braves off to a hot start. By the way, he also gave the Yankees an A grade on that list. You can go check that out on ESPN.com. And Jen, you just look across the rest of the league, Tyler, at what else is going on. And I'll admit, I think I'm growing on Major League Baseball is growing on me as I get older, and I'm just happy to sit and have a glass of sweet tea or lemonade and sit there and just watch baseball. Yankees right now 23-11 on the season. The Braves, as we mentioned, with the best record of baseball, 25-10. Dodgers 21-13, and the Cubbies. Baseball's better when the Cubs are good, right? Like, I find when the Cubs are good, we all love them. Maybe not you, because you kind of, but when the Cubs are good, baseball is just better for it.
1: Yeah, I think you can also make that argument about several teams, more of the brand names of Major League Baseball, than when they're towards the top of the league or competitive, you know, making the postseason, stuff like that. It just makes the game as a whole a little bit better because it just kind of feels right. Again, Yankees, Cubs, you know, the kind of list goes on and on there. But I'd agree with you on that.
0: we'll see. We'll continue to see where baseball goes as now as we round into kind of the, what I don't know. We've never had this conversation. You go into May, the excitement of the early season wears off. Mm-hmm. Now you're getting into the grind of it. May and June, you're looking forward to those days off in July. That's All-Star weekend. So I think now, maybe more so the middle of the month, probably about 11 days from now, around the 15th, you start to go, okay, the true grind of the season. Now, who is built for the grind?
1: Yeah, and the rule of thumb for a lot of people is, you know, you don't really seriously take a look at the standings until Memorial Day. Yeah. That way you're basically 2 months into the season, still a little over a month away from the All-Star break, and you've played enough baseball to kind of figure out who the contenders and pretenders are at that point in time. But again, when the Braves have gotten off to such a good start this year and the rest of the NL East is struggling, and again, the Phillies have already fired their manager, the Mets went on their long losing streak. Like, it's hard to not get over your skis a little bit, but it's been a fun start to the season, that's for sure.
0: As far as the NBA goes, so you got the start of Major League Baseball season. We got the wrapping up of the NBA season. You said you got into it a little bit on Saturday night.
1: Yeah.
0: The Magic, and they fired their coach today.
1: They did, yeah. When you blow things that way, it's hard to rebound from that.
0: I was still surprised they fired him, but you are right. But I feel like that's a young team that has to go through, maybe not in that form or fashion, but has to go through some adversity to get to winning an NBA championship.
1: Yeah, and look, they've gotten bounced in the first round the past 3 years with Jamal Mosley as their head coach. And, you know, they had to play in. They obviously beat the brakes off of the Hornets in that last play-in game to get the opportunity to take on the Pistons. And then right out of the gate, they jump out on, to a 3-1 lead. And then they obviously blow it, including the worst second half of playoff basketball maybe you'll ever see in your life on Friday night and a route to losing, you know, game number 7 yesterday. And I said this point earlier that, you know, if instead of blowing a 3-1 lead, if they got down 3 games, they rallied back and forced to game 7 and then lost that and are still, you know, getting bounced in the first round, you're probably not firing him because you at least made a concerted effort, but you had the series all but locked up and completely fell apart in the final 6 quarters. And that, I can understand why they decided to go a different direction.
0: They've got Paolo Banchero, yep, is solid. Jalen Suggs is a solid player. Wendell Carter is a nice center that averages double-digit points per game. They've got some really nice pieces. And then you got a veteran in Desmond Bane, who's kind of to me, when I've watched that team, is kind of like the true leader. Like, come on, guys, here's what we got to do. Yeah. Here's how we got to do this. And you got the young guys. They do need to add, in my opinion, some bench pieces to that roster to make them a little bit better. But I do feel like they're a young organization, so it'll be interesting. If you get into the NBA, it'll be interesting to see where they go. The other team that's in a completely different scenario is the Celtics, who blow a 3-1 lead to the Sixers this weekend.
1: Yeah, and the argument can be made that, hey, was it because Jason Tatum didn't play in game number 7? They were without him for most of the season. They looked like one of the best teams in the league, and you know he was out there for the other games in the series, including the prior two that they lost there. So I don't buy that as huge argument. Again, I think that's kind of how they'll position it up there in Boston. But yeah, that was a utter collapse for what was a really good team.
0: A little bit of NBA talk. We'll get back into some a little bit more later on in the program, but it is playoff season, so we'll acknowledge that. 803-404-6100. We'll come back, get into a little bit more from the Kentucky Derby on Saturday afternoon. 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

0: into the final furlong. O'Shelley is also gaining ground on the far outside as they come to the last 16th of a mile. Denon Bourbon in front. O'Shelley, a huge long shot. Renegade and Golden Tempo are closing two. Here's Golden Tempo. Golden Tempo and Cherie DeMaul make history in the Kentucky Derby over Renegade in a final time of 202.27 seconds.
1: 202.7. That's all it took to run a race, to run a sporting event. Now, there was other races throughout the day. So, I got invested in several of them.
2: Especially if you're actually legitimately gambling on these things or placing wagers and stuff like that. That keeps you engaged and opposed to just watching horses run around. But yeah, contrary to belief, it's not the only race that happens that day. There are other events sprinkled throughout the day, but that is the main event that happens around 7 o'clock.
1: I'm not being funny. The lead up for a huge wrestling match or a boxing match where you have other stuff that takes place, and then there's the main event.
2: You have the undercard and then you have the main event, and a lot of people just tune in for the main event because that's all they care about. But if you're really into all aspects of it, you got things to keep satisfied throughout the day. And I'm sure for NBC's 5 hours of coverage, they were interviewing celebrities and all that kind of stuff.
1: Maybe I missed it, but that's a good point about the celebrities.
2: And typically in years past when I've watched more, because again, I didn't hope till 6:30, but when I watch more of the pre-race coverage, they're talking to people and interviewing people, because again, it's a who's who. Everybody's there that can be there, dressed up all fancy and all that kind of stuff. So I'm sure there was plenty of great content throughout the day.
1: What occurred? And I'm actually interested to hear y'all's opinion on this. I think would be great for any sport to have a first-time winner, and that would be Cherie DeVoe, a first-time female trainer. How can the sport of horse racing, I don't know if it's just the Kentucky Derby or not, but I don't know, how does the sport of horse racing promote this to try and use it as a, and it is a positive, but to try and use it as a positive to attract a few more fans, a few more eyes to the screen. Because this is kind of like, we've all seen this happen in different sports. Mm-hmm. The NBA had an issue with games that were too physical and low scoring, and they had to figure out a way, and then they changed the rules. MLB had an issue with people checking out. NASCAR has had a period where people say they've gone away from what NASCAR truly is.
2: Yeah.
1: All of those sports have tried to reinvent themselves to fit with the modern age of sports.
2: Sure.
1: Horse racing, I read a lot on last week, and the Kentucky Derby, again, is kind of taking the charge, is trying to get this sport into the 20th century, the 21st century.
2: Sure.
1: How do you do that?
2: Well, and, you know, I think horse racing is almost kind of the perfect sport for today's day and age because it's so short, right? That race took 2 minutes on Saturday. That's 2 minutes you don't have to look at your phone, right? And a lot of sports like baseball and stuff like that have tried their best to try and shrink down the length of games because our attention spans aren't as long as they used to be. And, you know, we're a society that wants things quick and now and all that kind of stuff. So in that way, horse racing is something that is easily consumable in a very short window. You can watch the entire Kentucky Derby in a video on Twitter if you didn't catch it live or whatever. So they've got that part down. It's giving people a reason to tune in. Now there is and I don't think we have any announcement on this yet. They did ask Cherie DeVoe after the race on Saturday, like, hey, is Golden Tempo going to run the Preakness, go for the Triple Crown and all that kind of stuff?

0: If horse racing wants to become a nationally, and maybe it is, and we're just not into it. I don't live in Aiken and Camden, where obviously we got the Carolina Cup and Steeplechase, and you got more of what I would say is a horse community in terms of the raising of horses and the breeding and so forth and so on, the training. Except that your month is from May 1 through June. I'm just rounding off here, mm-hmm. but through June 15th, and you do everything you can. Or like everything you can to promote that this is the biggest sports. I like go over the top.
1: Yeah.
0: Like they do, but I mean, go even more over the top. This is the biggest 45-day portion of the sports year. This is bigger than the Super Bowl. This is bigger than the NCAA tournament. This is bigger than the Major League Baseball World Series. Like we are the sport of the year for 45 days. The race for the Triple Crown sure. must be watched.
1: And I think that's a bonus to them, too, is they have all three of those events within that, like you said, 45-ish day window. And I'll tell you one thing that can help them out a lot this year is the fact that the NBA is on NBC, right? Because NBC has the coverage of these events. So you're going to have a huge audience watching the NBA playoffs going over the course of these next couple weeks. That's going to give you a lot of ability to promote these events coming up. Because for a lot of people, you know, prior to this year, you probably weren't watching NBC quite as much, especially for the casual sports fan compared to like this year. So you're going to have the opportunity to promote those events to that NBA audience. They may think, oh, okay, let me check out the Preakness or whatever, since they've been promoting it really heavily. So I'm interested to see what that does for them, because you're going to have such a big audience tuned into the NBA playoffs that might have the opportunity to come over and watch those events now that it's all kind of happening at the same time.
0: And again, I don't think you're trying to get people to be horse racing experts, but what you are is to have a lower end knowledge of the sport to where you understand it. So you've got the Preakness coming up in 2 weeks on May the 16th. Then you've got a few others that are worthy that maybe you promote a little bit, but you're not doing so much as setting up for the Belmont in June. But with that being said, Santa Anita is, again, I'm borderline knowledgeable of what I'm talking about here, but I think I'd like to raise that just a little.
1: Sure.
0: And doing this job, Tyler, given that it's our job, we can do that if we focus in on horse racing.
1: Yeah, for sure.
0: If we want to.
1: Yeah.
0: No, we're not doing a weekly segment, by the way.
1: No, there's opportunities there. And again, everybody's trying to, again, especially with younger viewers, because that's your future, that's your legacy there, trying to figure out what that right combination to get people in the door is. And again, I think having a tight window of those events happening close together and having the carryover from the NBA postseason is probably something that's going to help them out a lot. Because again, ratings were good on Saturday. I'm interested to see. And again, you led right into NBA coverage after that. So capitalizing on that, I think it's going to be big for horse racing if they want to grow that audience.
0: Oh, it's again, coming off the weekend with the Kentucky Derby. Look, let's be honest. There ain't a whole lot else to talk about at this point in time. We get nothing. No offense to Shane Beamer and the team. We do get a little bit when he goes on the Garnet and Black Tour, but not a lot to talk about with football. We get into more of that as we head toward the middle of June and then obviously toward SEC Media Days. South Carolina baseball gives us next to nothing to talk about right now. We can spend a lot of time on it and really harass you on that. Basketball, you know, we got a little bit into it. I think next year, with the expansion of the NCAA tournament, when we get closer, Tyler, that'll be a bigger topic right now. I think it's kind of in the back of the mirror there. It's something that we're kind of right not really paying enough attention to. But also, again, as I said last week as this came out, I don't know what going from 68 to 76 truly does for that sport.
1: Yeah. Again, I think, and I'm included in this as well, that there's a lot of pushback initially. But when we get to actually taking it in, we're probably going to be like, oh, okay, this is fine. It just kind of becomes accepted part of it. But I think it was one of those things that didn't need to be changed. So I feel like most of us, including myself, are like, hey, I just don't see the reason for this.
0: So therefore, horsey talk on a Monday. Then if you're like, oh boy, it's concerning. Well, guess what? We haven't gotten into movie talk just yet, but we may hit some of that little heads and tails with Tyler and maybe even a little Star Wars, Star Trek discussion. And as we roll through here on your Monday. Reminder, Jamie Bradford coming up in about 45 minutes as well. We'll get back into baseball and the weekend that was and the future that is in front of South Carolina. 803-404-6100. 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

0: 134.
1: As we roll along on your Monday, new week, May the 4th be with you. And yes, we will get more into that coming up in the next segment. Star Trek, Star Wars, that was the Star Wars, by the way. May the 4th be with you, but Star Wars and Star Trek, and we'll test our geekiness coming up in the next segment. 803-404-6100 if you want to weigh in. Now, we're heading towards summertime. We got to get back into some of our truly special segments, and one of which we somehow wandered away from. I don't really know how we did that accidentally. Heads or tails?
2: Yeah.
1: Tyler Heads. Thoughts from the weekend?
2: Yeah, just some observations. Tails are good, heads are bad. Only have one tail, and I got two heads. Do you want the tail or the heads first?
1: Whatever you want to start with, positive or negative.
2: I'll go ahead and start with the negatives. And I don't know if you saw this on Saturday, but again, they ended up having to play doubleheader for baseball down at LSU. And this happens sometimes, but instead of having an actual dedicated like broadcast team for television, they overlay the radio announcers for LSU onto the broadcast. And what they'll do is they'll turn down the radio guys going into break, so they're not playing radio commercials on the SEC network or whatever, and that's what they're doing on Saturday. Well, at one point during the game, in like the third or fourth inning, they just forgot to turn them back up. So there was about a solid inning there on Saturday where you had no commentary whatsoever, and I get it. They were doing what they could to try and fill the space there when they apparently didn't have a dedicated broadcast team. They had one on Sunday, it seemed like, but it was just really weird and felt kind of clunky, like, did nobody realize that they were turned down? You had no audio for a portion of your game? Just one of those weird things that can happen sometimes, I guess.
1: The league, so like if you watch an SEC Network Plus game, you'll hear, we've heard Trey Dyson on the call, I've heard Kip Bucknight on the call, Grayson Griner has been on the call.
2: Yep.
1: There is the analyst. I really probably should ask the university, but I've never thought to because I don't think it is. I really think with the money that the SEC is bringing in, you should tell the universities, each and every one of you has to have a communications department, small communications department of somehow, some way, besides just bringing in a former player, where you're going to broadcast your home games.
2: Yes.
1: And I don't think they do that. I think SEC Network still runs the majority of it, but they tell the school, because I know the school picks the broadcaster.
2: Yeah.
1: But I think you actually need to tell, hey, we're giving you whatever. I know over the weekend, the Big Ten, I think I saw gave out to each school $72 million, $76 million, something like that. Mm-hmm. But I would tell the schools, hey, we're giving you this money. I don't know, you know, $3 million, $4 million, whatever needs to be allocated to running a communications department where you're going to broadcast your softball games. You're going to broadcast your baseball games. You're going to broadcast the basketball games that we don't pick up for the SEC Network.
2: Sure.
1: You know, you're going to broadcast the one SEC football. Now, maybe that's a little bit different. The SEC football game that gets put on the streaming app. But I really think they should do that instead of, as you just said, using this overlay on the radio show.
2: Yeah, and again, you'll usually have a dedicated broadcast team. I don't know what the reasons were, because of it got moved to a doubleheader Saturday or whatever it may be, but it was one of those things that, because occasionally they'll forget to do it, but they'll realize it after a minute or two. But they went through, like, I don't even remember what it was, like an entire half inning with just nothing, which,
1: right,
2: when you're watching on TV, that's not great. It's annoying. So that's my only tail from the weekend. Heads, though, game sevens, which are for both basketball as well as hockey over the weekend, the best drama in sports. And you don't have to even have a dog in the fight. I'm intrigued to tune into a game seven because everything's on the line. Best drama in sports, come down to the wire, whatever it may be. Like, those are stories that write themselves. And I will always enjoy watching a game seven, no matter what sport it's in.
1: I'm with you on that. Now, I will say I didn't get into the basketball game sevens as much as I got into the hockey. Montreal, Tampa Bay, again, I've become a hockey nerd, but I'm still like learning the sport, and I'm very cognizant of the fact that even in my athletic days, hockey was not in the cards.
2: Mm-hmm.
1: Like, even no matter what, like, hockey is much like the Deadliest Catch, in which I can't fathom Bill Gunner being a part of that in any way, shape, or form.
2: Right.
1: I watched, as a matter of fact, last week, Bear Grylls running through the woods or whatever, doing whatever it was, and I also couldn't fathom myself being a part of that. But Montreal, Tampa Bay was as great a series as you could get. And I'm telling you right now, if you're not watching hockey, you're missing out. you are absolutely missing out. And you need to get involved because at this time of the year, it is a phenomenal sport to be a part of and to check out.
2: Yeah.
1: So we're into the next round tonight. Again, the Hurricanes and the Flyers in that series.
2: Yeah, so Game 7 is always going to get the heads for me. Fun to watch those over the weekend. My other head, non-sports related, I told you, went to the movies on Saturday. We saw Michael, the Michael Jackson biopic. Incredibly well done. And I'm like not the world's biggest Michael Jackson fan. I know plenty of his songs. I'm not fully invested into.
1: He's a little before your time.
2: Yeah, like, a little bit before my time. Obviously, quite literally one of the biggest superstars that music and entertainment's ever seen. But I learned a lot and I thought it was well done. I mean, you can make the argument that Jafar Jackson is quite literally Michael. Like, you look at him like, oh, I'm looking at Michael Jackson. That's pretty cool. So I thought they did a really good job with that. And it was a fun 2-hour movie.
1: All right, what's your favorite Michael Jackson song?
2: Oh, man. That's a good question.
1: See, it's a little before your time.
2: Maybe Billie Jean, probably.
1: Okay, no, I mean, there's no wrong answer. I mean, look, my first Michael Jackson song is the one that I think the majority. Now, I'm 44.
2: Yeah.
1: Now I have to say, I have to remember again, after Sunday, after yesterday, I'm 44. But Thriller is the song that all of us grew up on because I feel like my parents, that was the easy one to let me listen to because they're like, oh, Halloween music here, you know. Sure. And then I saw the video when I was little and it was scary, but it wasn't scary enough. So you kind of like, you're like, oh, that's a good video. So with all that being said, Thriller, and then the stuff that kind of occurred pre what I'm going to call crazy Michael Jackson.
2: Mm-hmm.
1: Like the stunt that happened with the Pepsi and the
2: that was in the movie.
1: Was it?
2: That was a big part of it. Because this movie, so
1: it,
2: at the
1: is it more of a, what's the word? Not a documentary, because it's not a documentary, but
2: it's a biopic.
1: Is that okay? Yeah. You said biopic, that's right.
2: And it only tells up to a certain point. There's going to be a second one. Like,
1: oh, really? Again,
2: Michael Jackson's life encapsulates a lot of things. Yeah. So they only told the story up to a certain point. It tells you the end, like, hey, story continues. So there will be a second one. But I thought what they packed into that, basically the first portion of his career from the Jackson 5 to when he was doing his own thing in the early going, his first couple of albums, Off the Wall, Thriller, and all that kind of stuff. They told a lot of the story, the dynamic with the family and all that stuff. So I learned a lot. And again, I thought it was really well done.
1: Yeah. So when I was a long time ago, they had kind of a biopic, if you will, but it was on television. And it was more so about the Jackson 5 and their father, and it kind of went in depth about how their father treated the family.
2: Yeah, that's a big part of this movie is, you know, the dynamic between him and his dad and how that relationship kind of crumbled and all that kind of stuff. And again, as somebody that, you know, kind of had a casual understanding of Michael Jackson's life and career, you know, prior to his passing, I did learn a lot from this.
1: So, yes,
2: I'd recommend it. I'd recommend it. Yeah, I'd recommend it.
0: Lest we forget.
1: We did forget. What do we got?
0: Michael Jackson and Paul McCartney. You know, you think, oh, two great guys get together, and, well, they came up with this.
3: Let's fight about this, okay?
4: Paul, I think I told you I'm a lover, not a

0: you're telling me?
1: No. That was a low point for both of those guys.
0: Bill seemed to like it.
2: It was good. It's classic. Oh, boy. I got to admit, man, 90s, Little Bill, big fan. Big fan of Michael Jackson. Then things started to turn a little bit. Can't say I was feeling the same way towards the mid-2000s. Or, yeah, mid-2000s. Is that right? When did he pass?
0: 2009.
2: Yeah, mid-2000s. Yeah, yeah, yeah.
1: Early people put that aside if they're forgotten about that part?
2: So, like, for Tyler, I think that's all he probably, like, because Tyler, you were alive at that point, even though you were young, like, really young.
0: That's probably
2: all you're like, what is this crazy, what is this freak, I hate to say it like this, but what is that freak doing?
0: My knowledge of the Michael Jackson as a kid, or for me as a kid, was mainly controversy, right? I knew his music, but most of the headlines around him, from my memory up until his passing, had to do with the things happening off stage, controversy, and all that kind of stuff. So, yes, again, I learned a lot more about his early life that I was not aware of. Like, again, I recommend it.
2: I'll give you the example, the sports example, Dave. Like, I know O.J. Simpson did supposedly a million great things as a football player and an actor, and I was familiar with the Naked Gun. But the O.J. Simpson I know, not the same dude. Like what I learned, like when I'm like, oh, O.J. Simpson, I don't think like, oh, great football player for Southern Cal and the Bills and funny guy, even though I saw it in Naked Gun. I think like,
0: yeah,
2: the other guy
0: overshadowed everything a little bit.
2: And I hate to say it, even though I liked Michael Jackson when I was young. And as I think this is the way Tyler probably looks at it, he probably thinks of the truly bad. 803-404-6100. May the 4th be with you. Star Trek versus Star Wars. Star Wars is the May the Force be with you. We'll explain. We'll ask questions when we come back. It's the Halftime Show.
3: Wow, what a play. 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
2: This is Bill Gunner with 107.5 The Game and The Game Network. 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
4: The Montreal Canadiens have pulled off the impossible. Despite being held to an NHL record low of just 9 shots on goal, the Habs outlasted the Tampa Bay Lightning 2-1 in a thrilling Game 7. Alex Newhook's third period goal sealed the series, sending Montreal to the second round for a date with the Sabres. It's a heartbreak for my Tampa Bay Lightning, but the Canadiens' underdog story continues. I'm Addie Bates.
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0: final segment of the 2 o'clock hour as we roll along on a May the 4th. All right. So we had, it's going to be May. Did I get it closer? That was the Justin Timberlake May 1st. It's going to be May.
1: Yes.
0: That or it's got to be May.
1: It's going to be May. It's going to be, he's May? Saying it's going to be me, but right, it sounds right. Like it's going to be May. Okay. It's a joke every year. Yeah.
0: New thing. So then of course, if you're just spouting off the days of May, then on May the 3rd, you get the Gunner birthday. And then today, happy birthday to Brett Blanks out there. If you know Brett Blanks, happy birthday to him. But you've also got May the 4th be with you. Star Trek. Excuse me. That's Star Wars. I know that's Star Wars. I just keep saying Star Trek first.
1: Yeah.
0: Star Wars for Star Trek. So let's start. Tyler, I'll ask you first. Were you either a fan of either of the what do we call them, the series, the entire series of? Yeah. Were you a fan of either?
1: Not really. I mean, I have a casual knowledge. I've watched, you know, some of the movies, but I've not watched everything. I don't know. I just never something I really dove too deep into. I know that's controversial, and I'm probably getting lit up on the text line now about it, but it's just not something I ever really got into.
0: No, I'm with you. I'm right there with you. Dave, I don't feel like this is your cup of tea, but you surprised me time and time and time again. Star Wars or Star Trek or neither?
2: Actually, both Star Trek. I grew up during the time when the original series was on. That was incredible as a kid. We loved that. Had the toys and the shirts and everything. Not the red one, of course, but, you know, and then Star Wars came out. That was incredible as well. Did you see over the weekend where the Hubble Space Telescope, what's the other one? The other telescope?
0: Did not.
2: Whatever it is, they found 37 planet systems that are circled by, that circle two stars, binary stars.
1: Okay.
2: That's a big deal, like Tatooine in Star Wars.
0: Okay, cool. All right. So I'm looking at the questions, but I'm not going to lie to you, to either of you. I couldn't get this. I couldn't get these, all right? This is the Star Trek and Star Wars trivia. So, Dave, you feel like you got a chance. There's, I don't know if I'll do all 14 questions.
2: Yeah.
0: But We will see here with what it is that we can get. And then, Tyler, unfortunately, both you and I, actually, it doesn't give me the answers. It's just, I can hit all, show all answers. There we go. All right, let's do that so that we got, we know the answers here. I think I can do that. Or maybe not. Okay. Apparently, I can't. So, great. I'll ask the ones that I feel like I can get right. Question one. Can you name the two ships that they were on? Tyler?
1: So, the one ship for each?
0: Yeah, I guess Star Wars didn't have a ship, it's actually pretty, wait. I don't know, it depends on what you want to, according to this question, it gave me one answer, it gives me two.
1: Okay.
0: I guess there's two, what did you say, it's two major ships.
1: Yeah. So, is it Star Trek the Enterprise?
0: Yes.
1: Okay.
0: Can you, the other one's pretty, the other major ship, the...
1: From Star Wars?
0: Star Wars.
1: Is it not the Millennium Falcon?
0: Well, this goes right with the other major ship. I don't, was the Death Star, I'm giving the answer, is Death Star a ship? I thought it was a ship. It says on here it's a ship.
1: Okay, I guess.
0: The Death Star, like the two major, like the Enterprise is where everything takes place, and then the Death Star is what you're trying to...
1: Okay, yeah.
2: That's a bad answer.
0: Really?
2: Yeah.
0: Why is that?
2: Death Star, the two of them, that was the Empire. Millennium Falcon is the correct answer.
0: Okay.
1: Because like the Death Star is a place, I thought, because it's more of a location as opposed to
0: listen,
1: like a
0: I don't
1: ship,
0: know if Wayward, like what am I looking at? Way Ground, formerly Quiz, or Quizzes, is what this reads to me. We might have gone down a bad...
2: that's probably AI.
1: It might be.
0: I don't think any of us... Well, let's ask Dave. Dave, what is the name of Data's pet cat? I'll give you four options. Spot, Captain, Cat, or Lal? A-L-A-L.
2: Data?
0: Data.
2: Oh, that's a Star Trek Next Generation. A cat, I think.
0: Never felt more Big Bang Theory than I am right now. Do you know the name of the cat?
2: No.
0: No? Okay. It doesn't give me the answer, so that's a worthless... This is going to be a worthless segment. What planet did Romulans originally evolve on, Dave?
2: Romulus?
1: No clue what you just said.
0: Yeah, I don't either. I'm reading, but it does tell me Romulus is the answer. It does tell me. Sure. There's answers out to the side here. I got to go back to the data's pickette. The little hand symbol from Spock. What does it mean?
2: Live long and prosper.
0: Very good. That was an easy one. I could have got that one. Well, that chewed up 7 minutes of time. So,
1: okay.
0: Dave is our Star Wars, Star Trek guy. You and I, we're not into it. We are
2: Leonard Nimoy cameo in a Bengals video.
0: Hour three on the way. Take that one with you.
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0: 15 minutes. Jamie Bradford inside the Gamecocks will join us, and we will break down more baseball talk. And really, I think I'll speak for us and just tell you, and Tyler, you tell me if I'm wrong in your opinion. I feel like we here on this particular program, not the station, but we have tried to stay as positive as we could. I feel like we have tried to continuously, without giving hope, we have tried to stay invested, you know, just to have something to watch. To
1: sure.
0: Obviously, we're the home of the Gamecocks, but just to stay invested in the baseball team. And you could see it creeping. We've seen it slowly creeping the other way. Then you go out and you beat Kentucky 2 out of 3. You go, okay, hey, maybe things are turning a little bit. What was it? You beat Missouri.
1: Swept Missouri.
0: Got swept by Mississippi State, and then you beat Kentucky.
1: Kentucky 2 out of 3.
0: So yeah. You sweep Missouri. You're like, okay, hey, we got a chance here. Mississippi State was coming in. Mississippi State had been scuffling. They had lost 2 straight series. You went back and you saw Brian O'Connor had kind of blown up on Mississippi State. Maybe the players had turned on him a little bit. Instead, you get swept by Mississippi State. And you go, well, all right, opportunity missed. They come back. They win the midweek game. Then they go to Kentucky. They get Kentucky here. They take 2 of 3, but the way you lose the Sunday game, you feel like opportunity missed to sweep them.
1: Mm-hmm.
0: Then things really fall apart. Now you're on a 5-game losing streak. Kentucky, you lose to the Citadel midweek, and now you lose 3 straight to an LSU team again. That, look, if you'd have won 2 of 3, does that mean you're an NCAA tournament team? No. But at least you're like, hey, they're fighting. They're competing. They're right. Trying to stay invested in this.
1: Yeah, I think so. And again, you wanted to be able to say, hey, they closed out the regular season strong no matter what ends up happening in Hoover. And I guess, yeah, technically you still have a chance to do that with Alabama and Vanderbilt. But the way things went down this weekend just leaves such sour taste in your mouth. And again, if this was an LSU team that was like a year ago where they, you know, were on the way to winning another national championship, that's one thing. But they were scuffling more. They were behind you in the SEC standings going into the weekend. And I haven't even looked at the updating standings. I can't remember if they passed South Carolina or
2: they
1: not.
2: Did.
1: But okay, they did. All right. So they've now passed you in the standings. But they were a team that was in just as rough a shape as you, it seemed like. And you went out there and, you know, again, as I said on Friday going into the weekend, you didn't want to be the get right series for them. And it seemed like that was the case.
2: We can say thank God for Missouri.
0: Thank goodness for Missouri. Yeah.
1: At least you're that. Not bringing up the rear.
0: It's just like saying something positive about Monty Lee doesn't constitute that we're defending him for the head coaching job. He can have done a good job this year in keeping this team together. And I do think he has, by the way. I give credit to Monty Lee. Now, has it translated to a bunch of wins and they're going to go? No, it hadn't. And do I think Monty Lee's the guy for the job? No, I don't. I don't. I think that you've, look, I said it from the get-go. You've got to, I think the whole thing has got to be cleansed of, no offense to Ray Tanner, what he built is great and strong. But I mean, right now, even Paul Maneri has a little bit of Ray Tanner to him in that Ray Tanner hired him. And they were roughly the same age. And I got it. I really did. And we thought Paul Maneri coming back, it would work. I really did. I really truthfully did. But Chad Holbrook was a Ray Tanner guy. Monty Lee was a Ray Tanner guy. Ray Tanner hired Paul Maneri. And look, in a lot of ways, Paul Maneri and Ray Tanner were one in the same. Again.
1: Yeah.
0: It is time to completely cleanse the program and start anew, in my opinion. Yeah. No offense to Monty Lee. I think the world of Monty Lee, but we have to be honest about this program and where it's at. And I think it's just time for a brand new, fresh start for this baseball team.
1: Yeah, it feels baseball like program. A potential for a very new beginning with whoever Jeremiah Donati ends up hiring. And again, he's had ample time. Again, you're in a situation where you haven't necessarily been able to interview people up to this point because their season is still going on, but back channeling, having conversations with agents or other people that are in the know to get an idea. And you know, he described last week when they were at the Garden and Black road trip event down in Charleston that Carolina was seen as the prettiest girl to dance, right? So yep. It seems like based on that, there's a lot of interest from hopefully some high-level guys, and one of those guys will end up becoming the head coach here. But yeah, it's an opportunity to truly start over because you don't have any connections back to what the program was 15 years ago, and that sounds like a negative thing, but at the same time, it's not because it's a new set of eyes, a new perspective, a new thought process going into making this hire that hopefully proves to be beneficial.
0: Yeah, the best way I can sum it up, it's time to put that in the trophy case and say, man, those were some great years. stop reaching back for the past. Don't be the older guy going back to the high school parties with your Letterman's jacket on,
1: yeah,
0: talking about how you did it back in 84 when you could throw the football over that mountain over there.
1: Let's think about it from this perspective. You know, let's just go with somebody on the farther end of the age scale when it comes to playing college baseball at the age of 22. Right. Let's say somebody in college baseball is 22 years old right now that maybe you have the opportunity to bring in as a transfer next season. You do the math. The last time South Carolina was even in Omaha, that person was what, 8?
0: Yeah.
1: You know what I mean? Like, it's been that long. So what you did back then doesn't have bearing over this new crop of guys, right? You can't say, hey, look at that trophy case over there. And they'd be like, all right, I was in third grade when that happened. That doesn't mean anything. They may not have been watching college baseball back then when that happened. So you have to kind of create a new identity in this era with whoever this new head coach is going to be.
0: And by the way, just for the record, and also I'm going to fill in today from 3 to 4, and I'm going to get more into this. I think it's best for Monty Lee to find his new gig.
1: Sure.
0: To find his, like, I think he can be a great mid-major coach, what he did at Charleston. And if he wants to be a head coach and wants that pressure, it's fresh and new. And we'll talk more about that later on. And again, I'll be here from 3 to 4 today, filling in before Scott Hamilton fills in from 4 to 6. Speaking of Carolina, over the weekend, well, was it official today or yesterday? Cam Scott announces he will head to Temple, and that kind of rounds out your players from last year that elected to transfer out. Elijah Strong going to St. Louis. Asondico goes to Bowling Green. Abu Yarma to Longwood. Eli Ellis to Charleston. E.J. Walker to Western Kentucky.
1: Yeah, I only just came across it a little while ago. It was officially put out by the Temple Twitter account about 2 hours ago. So my knowledge of it is today. I know you said you had seen some stuff about him being in Philadelphia over the weekend.
0: He posted on Instagram.
1: Yeah, which obviously lines up there. But yeah, all of your departing transfers have found a home. Worth noting, none of them ended up at Power 4 schools. So I think that tells you a lot about what last year's team was and how that talent was viewed. And I thought it was interesting that Cam Scott was the last of those to commit somewhere, because we had the conversation of, hey, is he going into the portal asking for something, thinking he's going to get a certain amount, and Power 4 schools would be like, yeah, man, that's not going to happen. And he had to kind of circle back to go to a place like Temple. Obviously, we're probably not going to get answers to those questions, but he was certainly the most high profile of the guys originally coming out of high school that, again, took the longest to find a home.
0: I'm pulling for him. He's a Lexington kid. He won him a state championship, which, great. The second, the last Lexington team to win a championship I was a part of. So that's awesome to see. But I am really interested to see how he does. Getting away from home, not being in the bright spotlight that would have been Texas or South Carolina. Obviously, being here, he was expected to follow in the footsteps of G.G. Jackson and Colin Murray Boyles and be the next local product that got South Carolina to an NCAA tournament or whatever he would do. You got to be honest. He was a bust. He didn't live up to what was expected of him. Didn't probably live up to the NIL deal. That's unfortunate. It's part now of college sports, not living up to what is the expectation for you. But count me, both he and Eli Ellis. Ellis being such the recruit that he was supposed to be. Ellis at Charleston and Cam Scott. No offense to Elijah Strong, Asondico, Yarma, or Walker. But I will next year follow Cam Scott at Temple to see if he can get close to double-digit points or live up to something that he was. Yeah. Because I'm looking at the Temple release, and this is just being honest, his release sounds more like they just signed a high school player than they did a kid who's been in college for 2 years.
1: Well, because that's really all you have to go off of.
0: Well, it is, actually.
1: Yeah, he played some his freshman year, but by the time he got into conference play, he wasn't seeing the court anymore, and they didn't play this entire season. So you really don't have anything to really look back on his college career saying, okay, there's the thing we can kind of focus on, as this is the potential. You're still going off of the kid that was a 4-star in high school now 2 years ago going into a place like that. And I'm sure he views this as an opportunity to hopefully play well enough to earn the opportunity to get back to a Power 4. Because, again, he's got time. He's got eligibility left. Certainly the NBA is not going to be knocking on the door after, you know, he plays a year at Temple. So his path is probably to try and ball out there, get himself back to a Power 4 by 2027, and go from there.
0: Adam Fisher is the head coach there, and at least thus far, through his first 3 years. He is 49-51, has one winning season, a 17-15 season, but you got to think maybe potentially he is on the hot seat as well up there. So maybe Cam Scott can come in and maybe be a part of getting them back to being a high quality team. I don't know. We'll see. Temple back in my day is the John Chaney days and that fiery coach that he was, but we'll see. Congrats. Good luck to Cam Scott. Good luck to Eli Ellis. Good luck to all of them. I hope they go and they ball out. But I do find it also interesting, as you pointed out, you see where these players went. You see where these recruits went. Temple, St. Louis, Bowling Green, Longwood, Charleston, Western Kentucky. It's fair. It is very fair to question what Lamont Parrish and staff exactly. Now, Cam Scott has a different take on this because, again, you look at the high school recruiting, Eli Ellis, I think, as well. But to look at some of these recruits that come and they leave, and when you see where they end up and going, what exactly did y'all see there that made you think when now they're out there and they're going at a lower level?
1: Because I'm looking at these guys. Again, Jordan Butler was here for a couple of years.
0: Oh, he's at Furman. I left him off, yeah.
1: Yeah, he's at Furman. Elijah Strong, Chris Asondico. I mean, when these guys committed here, we looked at their numbers, obviously, but I don't think anybody was blown away by what they had seen. And again, we're like, okay, we'll trust the process, see what happens. And then obviously, you know, the sum of those guys together just ended up being something that wasn't competitive enough in SEC play.
0: I will say with Butler, he just simply didn't develop. I knew Butler coming back from Missouri. I don't want to say he was a project, but he was worth taking a chance on because he could shoot from the outside. I thought he fit. He was a different, he was a complete 180 from BJ Mack. But Butler was like that BJ Mack kind of player, except he was 7 foot and a little bit, but not as skilled, if you will, and obviously different body types. But I thought, well, if you can get something out of Butler, that's a nice little fit there in your program. Cam Scott, Eli Ellis were top-tier recruits, top-level recruits, top 100 recruits that you thought, okay, those are quality picks up, quality pickups. Strong, he had played at BC and been a good player. Asondico was big, and that's all I can say. Yarmo was a recruit out of high school that felt like they took to get to secure up Ellis. Yeah,
1: what do we know about him here? Not a whole lot.
0: Yeah,
1: because didn't play.
0: Walker, I actually of this entire group. Now I like Eli Ellis. I know I'm in the minority on this. I think if Eli Ellis would be a true point guard, like, hey, I'm going to pass first, pass second, pass third, and shoot the three when I'm open. And that's it. I'm going to stop going down into the post and doing pivot moves and acting like I'm a 6'6 post player. But yeah. I think Eli Ellis would be a really good player. No, he does struggle on defense. That's fixable. Yes, more taller athletic guards give him trouble. That's understandable. Except your role as being a facilitator with a high IQ, good handles, and a very good passer, he could play at the SEC level. He don't want to do that. Yep. He wants to be a scorer. He wants to be the face of the party. He wants to be on TikTok and doing all that stuff.
1: And you know what? I think Charleston is a great place for him to, you know, take a step down and go do that. And I think we'll all at least have some kind of eye on what he's doing down there, and we'll see if he can be successful and see if he, like, you know, Cam Scott, can play their way back to being at a power four.
0: About a minute left here. You see the clock like I do. But Chase Elliott yesterday.
1: Yeah.
0: Taking home the title there for Hendrick Motorsports.
1: Yeah, second win of the season. The earliest in a season. He's gotten two wins before. Top three in points. Off to a good start. Chevys have been so-so at some of these bigger tracks. A lot of chaos yesterday that certainly played into that. But, yeah, good to see him get another win and off to a strong start this season.
0: We'll talk more NASCAR as we go through the week. Get you set for Doug Turnbull coming up on Thursday in our Survivor Challenge, to which, how do we do this week?
1: I gotta add it up. Gotta go back and look at the results.
0: We'll get back to that when we come back. Jamie Bradford set to join us. We'll get into the future of this baseball program because that's what matters the most now. 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

0: the fourth be with you. Jamie Bradford, welcome in.
1: Each and every week, we appreciate you joining us. But this week, all Star Wars, like just everything Star Wars. I can't remember what I told you last week. I think hockey or something. I can't remember. But it's a new week, a new day, and we're focused only on Star Wars here. Star Wars, Star Trek. What Star Wars knowledge can you bring to the program for your exciting and always informational segment?
2: Well, I'm about to really disappoint you because none. I've never watched one Star Wars movie all the way through.
1: Well, there goes the last 40 minutes of the program. I didn't have that on the bingo
3: card. We're at least farther ahead than him. At least we've seen some of it, right?
2: I've watched every Toy Story movie and every Ice Age movie. Star Wars, that's not me, man.
3: Okay.
2: I've watched every American Pie.
1: That boy.
3: That's good. Since you said you've seen every Toy Story, are you in support of a 5 or should they have stopped at 4 or 3?
2: No, I'm pretty fired up about this. I got twin 7-year-old girls, Tyler.
3: Okay, that'll help.
2: Yeah. Hey, would you have kids and you watch the same movies over and over and over again? You are excited when you see something new is coming to a theater near you. So once that comes out and then it finally gets in our homes via the streaming services, we'll watch that probably every week for the next 4 years, and then we'll be on to Toy Story 6 or something like
3: Jamie's
2: that.
3: Jamie's going to root for Toy Story 10, 11, 12, as many as possible.
2: Yeah, for sure.
1: Is Tim Allen back?
2: Yeah. I think the whole cast is.
3: Yeah, everybody. Yeah.
1: Are they?
3: Back. Yeah, yeah.
1: Okay.
2: Yeah.
1: Who does Buzz Lightyear?
3: That's Tim Allen.
1: Who does Woody?
2: That's Tim
3: Hanks.
1: Oh, okay. Yeah, okay. All right.
2: Yeah.
1: I'll admit, I don't know if the kids and I got into 14 and 16. They're 14 and 16 now. I don't know if they got into Toy Story. I truthfully think, and probably Jamie would be happy about this, I think my kids actually got into Sandlot more than they did into the Toy Stories. Now, Hotel Transylvania, Ice Age, Minions, and Despicable Me, they got into pretty good. But I don't think Toy Story, they went down that path. I don't remember watching more than the first 2 or 3 of Toy Story. So to learn that there's now 5 of these babies out there and we're heading to 6, that's brand new. That's informational. That's what we wanted. That's excellent work, Jamie.
2: Yeah.
1: You were able to steer us away from Star Wars, Star Trek, and excellent work there on May the 4th.
2: Yeah. That's what I'm here for.
1: Unfortunately, baseball. They go to LSU scuffling. I think, you know, the bigger thing here is where South Carolina, in your opinion, stands with 7 games to go and how Monty Lee, we've played a lot of his audio clips today and talked about some of the things that he has mentioned as it pertains to keeping this team focused, the demeanor of the program, Alabama on deck next weekend here at home. That'll be followed by a midweek game against Winthrop and then, as you know, Vanderbilt. But, you know, you look at this team, what

0: of a change and a lot of stuff is going on. And so you look out there yesterday and you see some things that seem careless and almost like some guys are checked out. That's what it looks like from the outside. I'm not saying that they are. I haven't talked to any of these kids, but that's what it looks like from the outside. And that is not Gamecock baseball. That's not what it's all about around here. And that is something that I know that without a midweek game this week, they get to practice a bunch and they're going to work hard to get that fixed.
1: Yeah, and I said this multiple times today. You can praise Monty Lee without thinking he's the man for the job. Those two things don't have to go hand in hand. You can say Monty Lee has done I think he's done a very good job of keeping this team focused when in this day and age of college sport. And Tyler, I think you've agreed with me, in this day and age with the transfer portal and not knowing your future and the options the players have, the leverage players have gained over their university, I think he's done a good job. Unfortunately, it looks like that has run out on him. And now you got this slog over what is at least 8 more games, 7 more of regular season. I feel for him because I know he's given it, Jamie, everything he's got.
0: Well, I think he's given it more than everything he's got, to be honest with you. I mean, I don't think that there is any special coach in the country that could be put into that spot and be overly successful at the end of the day when it comes to the record. I mean, I think we have seen that they've gotten more juice out of this orange in the last 5 weeks, 6 weeks. If you go back to March 20th, everything was over after that 22-6 Friday night loss. It was over. The season was done. And luckily, Jeremiah Donati, had the wherewithal he had been monitoring this, and he comes in and he makes that change to give them a chance. And even going into last weekend, the only reason that they still had a chance, and I know some people think that they didn't, but they did. Todd Walker was talking about it on television last weekend on national television, and he was right. They still had a chance. They still had to make that chance work itself out, but it was there. The only reason they had that chance is because they did make that change back in mid-March, and it stretched this thing out, over another month. And obviously in the last week, it's taken another turn. The inconsistencies that have plagued the program have kind of shown back up. And now they're going to have to probably go win the SEC tournament if they want to get into the postseason. But this thing would have been over 6 weeks ago if they hadn't made that change. And they're lucky that they had Monty Lee in that dugout, because I don't know of anybody else in there who cares as much about this program as he does that could have kept him on track, kept the train on the tracks, and at least going in the right direction to do something with it.
1: We'll talk about the future. We'll talk about the future of this. I definitely, again, think Monty Lee's done a good job, but I'll offer my opinion to Jamie, compare it to a few other schools that at times I think have gotten hung on the past, and I'll offer Jamie my assessment, let him answer in the way he wants, and see what Tyler thinks about both of our assessments. Kind of as a, you got to play kind of the mediator between us on this. Can you do that?
2: Yeah, I can do my best.
1: Okay. All right. Don't let us, slap each other with a pillow. We'll talk about that when we come back with Jamie Bradford of Inside the Gamecocks. 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

0: It is 2:33 on your Monday as we come off an exciting weekend. Kentucky Derby, phenomenal, just absolutely phenomenal. The NHL playoffs, absolutely phenomenal. NBA playoffs, I hadn't gotten into it. I just came across a tweet, Jamie, and it was praising earlier in the program Colin Murray Boyles, because I saw him when he was in high school at AC Florida his junior year, and he went to prep school his senior year, and I thought, he's a good player. Like, you go to South Carolina as a freshman and play 6 to 12 minutes a game and, you know, help out and get better and better. By his junior year, I think he's a starter. And I was wrong. I was wrong, man. I flat out wrong. Colin Murray Boyles is impressive. And there was a tweet that just came across my timeline. In terms of all rookies, he is the, or is the, was, we'll see what happens moving forward, the leading scorer of rookies in the NBA playoffs. So very impressive for him and what he's done.
1: And he's going to be there a while, too. He's going to end up being the face of Gamecock basketball in the NBA. And I don't think there's any question about it. They've had, obviously, some guys with some cups of tea and things like that. But this kid is different. There's no doubt about it. I'm not a big NBA guy. So when you have me tuning in to catch him, it's because I enjoy watching him play the game, and he's been phenomenal, and he's going to be around a long time.
0: I hope so. Great kid, great family. I didn't see this coming for him, but you say this a lot of times, but truly he is a quiet, humble kid who deserves all the praise and everything that's coming his way. And that's really cool to see for him and to see what he did with Toronto this year in the playoffs. Unfortunately, they get knocked off by Cleveland yesterday, and they're out of the playoffs. I did see earlier a press conference he's having today, I believe. Might have been yesterday after the game, but it was posted where he's talking about the opportunity in the offseason. Now that he's had a full year under his belt to learn what exactly he needs to do to change his body and to make himself better to compete. And that's the thing about him. That young man, yeah, he might take a little vacation. He's an NBA player, and he's got some millions to spend and go hit the Bahamas or somewhere tropical.
2: Get somewhere warm.
0: Yeah. But I have no doubt he'll be back in the gym within 2 weeks doing what he needs to do to prep for the 2026-2027 season for the Raptors. So kudos to him. Kudos to him. And we'll see. You mentioned the face. I'm not giving up on G.G. Jackson just yet. I'm not giving up on him just yet, guys. I think G.G. Jackson can put it together. Injuries have derailed what was looking like a promising start to his career. I'm hoping next year he bounces back a little bit.
1: Yeah, G.G. Well, I mean, G.G.'s, it's all there. We've always known that. Yeah. You know, I mean, it's not a talent issue. I think for him it's more about the fit in the NBA. But, I mean, I'm not a basketball expert. But I think fit matters for kids like him, and I haven't given up on him either. I just think Colin Murray Boyles is a kid that can help a lot of teams win with the way that he plays the game.
0: I truthfully, to answer that fit question, and I get it. I'm not picking on you. Say you're not an NBA guy. I actually think G.G. is a better fit for the NBA in terms of what he wants to do. It's going to be a matter of getting healthy, staying healthy, and then developing his body. He played 55 games this year, and he averaged 12.5 points. Like, it's not like he had a bum sophomore season. Is it sophomore? Why do I feel like, is this year three for him?
1: No. Three.
2: Yeah, year three.
0: Yeah. Ooh, man, time flies.
2: He's on that first Paris team.
0: Yeah.
1: He's a junior.
0: Yeah. Wow, I didn't realize he was 3 years in. But he's growing older. Like, people don't realize. I'm not sure if he's right around 21 or 22. He's got a lot of time to develop. And again, how he plays, he is 21, turned 21 back in December. How he plays and what he does, I think, fits the NBA really well. And again, for him, and you might be, when you talk of fit, and that fit might not be with the Grizzlies, but you watch, guys. I'll be honest, nothing against, Colin's already shown me up once, and he may do it again. It wouldn't surprise me to see G.G., which would be great. It would be great for South Carolina athletics. It would be great for South Carolina basketball to have two guys, G.G. and Colin CMB, both become studs in the NBA that we can lean back on and maybe even use in the recruiting trail a little bit there, Jamie.
1: Mm-hmm. And that's great news for Coach Paris as well, because there's not a lot of coaches who've come through here and put two guys in the NBA. I mean, he's only been here for, 4 years, and he's got two guys in the NBA?
0: Yeah.
1: Yep. I mean, and the results obviously they want, everybody wants to see them improve. There's no doubt, but you also have a little bit of a story to sell when you got a couple of guys like that doing what they're doing at the next level.
0: Back to baseball. So I'm going to give you my opinion. We can agree to disagree, go forth, whatever. I said prior to you coming on, no offense to Monty Lee, I think it's time for a fresh break. And I want your opinion on this and just how you feel moving forward. Offer, feel free to, I know you always do, offer as you see fit. I think it's time to move away from the Ray Tanner era, to put it, as I said, in the trophy case and celebrate it for what it was, but to cut ties with that era. It was a great era. Chad Holbrook obviously was tied to him. Monty Lee was tied to him. In a lot of ways, Paul Maneri, the way he was hired and their age, and I think they were very similar except for how they chose to handle a baseball team. My opinion, though, is in this potential to go out is to move the program forward, Jamie. And I really think Monty Lee can be a very solid coach. I also think it's time for him to find a new place, kind of to get going. He's a young guy. I mean, Monty's not an old guy at all. That's how I see this now playing out. I think it's just time. That's where I go with this program and whatever Jeremiah Donati may choose to do. But I feel like South Carolina needs new eyes, a fresh breath, everything that comes along when you bring in a complete outsider. And I'll point to North Carolina basketball, who stayed on the inside with North Carolina people for, 50-plus years. Now, Dean Smith had a lot of those years. And I'll point to Michigan football. Of course, Michigan tried to go outside the box with Rich Rodriguez, and that failed miserably. But the Michigan man scenario, I don't think necessarily worked out until they got Jim Harbaugh back. I would like to see South Carolina be, Ray, enjoy the games. Thank you for all you've done. We love your era. Let's celebrate it. Let's do videos on it. Let's make even bigger monuments at Founders Park to celebrate what you accomplished. But I that's my opinion. I'd like to hear your assessment of that and just what you can share, what you want to share, and what you think.
1: Okay, well, a lot to unpack there.
0: Thank you.
1: So let's go through the timeline here. So Coach Tanner steps or gets promoted, and I guess a promotion, and he becomes the AD. And then you don't have any choice. I mean, it's a no-brainer to hire Coach Holbrook. And you hire Coach Holbrook, and he replaces the dude, and he misses the postseason twice, ultimately. And then they probably should have given him one more year, if you ask me. But I know that's not a popular opinion. But I'm a baseball guy, and I just – that's the way I see it. And so they let him go. Well, now, how are we tying Mark Kingston to Ray Tanner here? Because you said everything's been attached to Ray Tanner. So where's the tie-in for Mark Kingston?
0: Well, and I don't – Mark would be down the list, but he was hired by Ray Tanner. But I know we're not going back to the Kingston era.
1: Well, no, hold on now. What do we got to make a difference here, okay? Is this a Ray Tanner guy or a Ray Tanner hire? Ray Tanner ain't making the next hire.
0: Well, that's my point.
1: Okay, so Mark Kingston was an outsider, and he comes in, he takes Chad Holbrook's entire baseball team, and he goes to a super regional in 2018. And then he can't get anything going, okay? He can't get anything going. They do get into the postseason in 21, which was a wacky year in college baseball. A wacky year in college baseball with all the guys. The ACC played 36 league games that year. I mean, it was a crazy year. Somehow Carolina squeezed in and hosted, even though they didn't deserve it, because of COVID. Because Virginia could not because of state laws. And then in 2022, they're not any good again, right? Right? Does everybody remember that?
0: Mm-hmm. Mm-hmm. Yeah.
1: And then in 2023, what happens?
0: Gainesville Super Regional.
1: Okay. They couldn't score. They were in 2022. They were dead last in the league in runs scored. And then in 2022, and then in 2023, they hired Monty Lee to be the recruiting coordinator and the hitting coach, and they score the third most runs in the league, and averaged the third most runs in that season this century, and the guy's a hero. And then in 2024, they're sixth in the league in runs scored, and they have a top five run scoring team in school history, and they get into a regional, and Mark Kingston's fired. And then Paul Maneri, who has zero ties to this school, comes in and ushers in the worst offensive era I've ever seen. But somehow the guy who led the offense before that is the guy who's getting bagged for this thing after Paul Maneri was hired. I just gave you the proof. The offense wasn't worth a damn in 21 and 22. It's one of the best offenses in the country in 23 and 24 by the numbers. You don't have to take my word for it. Y'all can get simple Google. And then 25 and 26, you have a new head coach, and all of a sudden the guy who had improved the offense doesn't know what he's doing anymore. I'm just having a difficult time trying to figure out how Monty Lee is getting tied to – the reason everybody's passionate is because they care about the program, and I appreciate that. But I'm also a facts guy. Like, we're going to give facts around here, or else I don't have any interest in having the conversation without the facts. These are the facts. If somebody doesn't want to hire them, they just want somebody different, that's fine. But, like, what we can't do is sit here and make up false narratives about somebody that just aren't true, that just don't exist. The guy that just got fired at South Carolina did an awful job. The way he ran the program, the way he treated the kids, the position he put people in here, it was terrible. The whole thing was a debacle. And Mark Kingston was good, not good enough. Neither one of those guys had any ties. You know what I'm interested in? I'm interested in a guy who's interested in South Carolina, knows how to win here, understands how to win here, and wants more Carolina in South Carolina, not less. That's what I'm interested in, because that model has proven to win over the years, in my opinion.
0: I like it. That's point of doing sometimes very serious sports talk discussion. We'll come back and we'll wrap that up and wrap up the hour, buddy. I appreciate your take on that, and we'll get into it a few more minutes when we come back. You're listening to the Halftime Show.
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0: final segment of the show. And I, Jamie, I know we cut up a lot. I come on here and occasionally ask you dumb questions, yeah. Pop-Tarts and stuff, but I thought that was a great conversation. And I think you would agree, whatever happens, this is the point South Carolina baseball makes. It starts with Jeremiah Donati that puts them back to national relevance, to getting to Omaha, where you mentioned it. There is no tradition at South Carolina like South Carolina baseball tradition. We wish football had it. We wish basketball had
1: it. That's right.
0: And simply put, you brought it. I'll never forget a conversation with Mark Kingston that came up during his time. It was after his first losing season. And unprompted, he looked at me and was like, man, I just got to win more. And I was like, Mark, that's the good thing about South Carolina baseball. You come here, if you win, there will be a lot of babies named Mark. There will be streets named Mark. People will celebrate you. True. I said, but if you lose, yes. You get criticized here more than a lot of other southern sports towns because baseball here has a place in the heart of fans. And I've said it many a time, Jamie, and I'll let you take the floor on this. Yeah. South Carolina has smart baseball fans because they've seen good baseball. They know what good baseball looks like. They can differentiate good baseball from bad baseball. And because of that, this is a program that not only has great tradition, not only has great people involved in it, but also has a smart fan base. And that equals to, I think, one of the better fan bases to come and coach for.
1: Well, I think, too, look, you know, a lot of the things that I say, again, I'm going to deal in the facts, okay? I'm a facts over feelings guy, and this is hard for my 7-year-old girls to understand sometimes, and I got to lighten up on them. And, you know, and that wasn't – everything I was talking about wasn't directed at you. I love you. If you and I were standing next to each other, you know, in lieu of the Kentucky Derby, you're the only one that they would think's the jockey, you know, if I was standing next to you. You're the only other guy I could get away with that. So, you know, but I'm just messing with you. But, you know, here's the deal, man. Like, the reason that people are opinionated, whether those opinions are informed or uninformed, is because of what you just said. They love this program, and that's what makes it attractive, but that is also what makes it hard. And you got to have a set of nuts to be able to coach in this program. You got to be able to deal with it. You got to be able to recruit. You got to be able to have relationships in this state. In baseball in this state, you're either on the inside or you're on the outside. There ain't no dancing around that circle, Bill. There's not. You either know them or you don't know them. And if you don't know them, you ain't signing their kids. Okay, and if you go look at the last couple of recruiting classes since they swapped recruiting coordinators, that's four. They have four recruiting coordinators in the last 5 years. There isn't a team in the country that can sustain that. It's ridiculous what they've done. King screwed that up when he flip-flopped Current and Couch, and then he brings in Monty. They get back on track, and then Maneri screws it up again. This ain't me talking. This is everybody with baseball sense in this state. There have been so many stupid mistakes that have been made in this program that have led us to this point. And people are passionate about it like me because they love it and they care. And you mentioned the Ray Tanner era. Let me bring something. You know what I want? I want a team that plays like the teams played in the Ray Tanner era. That's what I want. I want those kids. Where are those dirt bags? Where are those kids when they put that uniform on, they see that brick wall and they run through it and then they're looking for another one? Where are those kids? Where's Scott Wingo who said, Coach, I can't hit 200. I can, if I fall out of this boat, I'm not going to hit water. But you know what I will do? I'm going to stand on the chalk and every pitch that comes inside, I'm going to wear it. And I'm going to get to first base. I'm going to have a 450 on base percentage. I'm going to help you win games. Where are those kids? That's the guy you need to hire. You need to hire whoever that guy is. If that's Monty Lee, if it's Bobby Cox, if they dig up Connie Mack, I don't know. But whoever that guy is, those are the kids that need to come with him. And you will get it turned around a lot faster than you think you will, and you'll sustain it. Like that, what made the Tanner era so special was the people that were in it, the kids, the way they played the game. This team hasn't been able to sustain anything like that since then. You go back there, you'll have Carolina baseball back in the postseason every year with a chance to go to Omaha. I can assure you of that.
0: I'm all for it. And, you know, whether it's fortunate or unfortunate, we got a few weeks to have this conversation. We'll get to Memorial Day and go from there because I think you're passionate about it, as you mentioned, just like everybody else, because we want to see baseball succeed. Baseball around here is played in the months of March, April, and May, but it matters in the month of June when South Carolina is supposed to be hosting a regional at that beautiful ballpark, supposed to be hosting a super regional,
1: right,
0: and supposed to be going to the College World Series. All right, well, you made up for no Star Wars, Star Trek knowledge. I'll forgive you on that, but great baseball discussion. I really do appreciate it with you today, and we always appreciate you. You're right. You can make the short jokes. I may have learned. Austin told me over the weekend he measured in at his school at 5'4.5", and he is taller than me, so that might be a 2-inch. I was like, you got to be kidding me. So I was like, did they make you rock back on your heels? So it was tough. It was tough information to take over the weekend.
1: Hey, tomorrow, not only is it Cinco de Mayo, but it's also National Hoagie Day, so I just felt like that should be something that should be mentioned.
0: I do appreciate it, buddy. Look forward to speaking with you next week, man. Take care.
1: Appreciate you, boys. Have a great week.
0: See yes. You. Yes, sir. All right, we'll be back on Tuesday.
2: Yep.
0: That was passionate. I enjoyed that.
2: Fire to close the show.
0: Y'all have a great day, man. Take care.
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0: Credit to Jay Phillips there on the bumper music coming in. I'm a big fan of high energy bumper music, and that was a good one. We'll pay attention over the next two segments to see what else we come in with. If it's fish, I'm throwing my phone at Kale in there. He gets the brunt of.
1: Oh, wow. So I'm treading lightly.
0: You're young, buddy. You're young. You're the youngest here. Well, Captain Dave is in there with you, but yeah. So keep an eye on him, Captain Dave. I love having the opportunity to work with all my colleagues and bounce back and forth between shows. And me and myself and Elijah Campbell are going to team up for the next hour. And I think we've done segments together. I don't think we've done a full hour together.
1: It's been a long time.
0: If we have, I don't remember it.
1: I think I filled in for Preston. This might have been like 2 years ago. Okay. Like, it's been a hot minute since we've had that kind of crossover.
0: Well, we're going to get into a lot of stuff today and debate a lot of different points for 1 hour. It'll be 3 to 4, and then we're going to turn it over to Scott Hamilton from 4 to 6. Today is Jay Phillips out today. Terry Ford heading back into town after a fantastic weekend. So we're going to get into things. Kale behind the producer glass over there.
2: Trying to make sure we stay on air.
0: Good luck with that. So we got a lot to do in 1 hour and get a lot of opinions in, and I look forward to this hour. Appreciate always Captain Dave and Tyler, but always enjoy mixing things up a little bit and getting differing opinions, and whether we agree or disagree, seeing where it goes. And we'll start
1: with format.
0: Yeah, this is because also we just learned we're going to work together. So like this is literally there was no show prep for what we're doing here. So this is literally on the seat of the pants radio for the next hour. So it's going to be a lot of fun. But we'll start with baseball. As I'm wrapping up the conversation coming off that hour there with Jamie Bradford, with Tyler and Captain Dave. And I'm going to call you Tyler at some point.
1: It'll be the first time we've been confused. I will say, apparently our voices sound similar enough that I've been referred to as Tyler. He's been referred to as Elijah. Common mistake.
0: Throw a picture up. Those facial hairs are slightly different. Slight difference if you see them. Where do you stand? We're debating this baseball program and the future of it, and a lot of great stuff there from Jamie Bradford in the previous segments, but where you see them this weekend, it looked like this was the end.
1: Yeah, because it looked, I don't want to just straight up say they're unmotivated, but after a while you could tell they got broken a little bit, and then the fielding errors that you saw on Sunday is just never a reflection of anything you want to see at this point of the year. And what are some of the main takeaways, too? Like, you struck out exactly 11 times in all three games, which, A, statistically impressive to strike out the same number of times for three straight games, but it's still an issue. You're still dealing with some of the same issues you've dealt with throughout the year. A team that in LSU is one of, what, only four teams in SEC play to have a team ERA of the season north of 5, and you couldn't get more than 4 runs in the 3 games that you had in the series. I think it tells you what you need to know. I think we've seen enough. And for a program like this, even if Omaha is not the ultimate expectation anymore, if you're one of those that's buying into the idea that this program's days of expecting to be at that spot are over, fine, I can hear that. But when you're a top 10 spender in the sport and you are in the SEC, you have the facilities that you do, you have a fan base that is willing to spend the money to go to the games and be willing to support a good product, I think maybe expecting every year a 2 seed in the NCAA tournament or hosting a regional should always be a fair expectation. And I just don't think that you're getting that if you retain Monty as the head coach. I think you kind of have to shoot a little bit higher in that regard.
0: I told, well, we were all just sitting here talking about it. And yeah, you start to weigh, and what it comes down to is, all, in my opinion, a one-on-one option. Mm-hmm. So, you know, you start with a guy that I know people are going to mention. I don't personally think he's the best choice for the job, but that would be Landon Powell. And you go, well, who would you rather have, Landon Powell or Monty Lee? And you go, okay, I would rather have this. It's like the books. I'm a little bit older than you, turned 44 yesterday, but like the books we grew up on. Yeah, thank you. But the books we grew up on is like you read the page and it says flip to page 9 if you want to follow the path.
1: The Choose Your Own Adventure books. Oh, those were so much fun.
0: Well, that's what we're going to be doing. Like, choose your own coach, like Monty Lee or Landon Powell. No, we're going to go with Monty Lee. Okay, now Monty Lee or James Ramsey at Georgia Tech. All right, well, now it's Kevin Snow and James Ramsey. So, yeah, it's a choose your own adventure. So, who is the best fit when you go coach for coach?
1: Oh, man. When you go coach for coach, and you go through kind of, I guess, all of the avenues, a couple of coaches that I would really be excited for. Kevin Schnall would be the first call. I think my whole branding campaign would be better call Schnall.
0: Okay.
1: And make him tell you no If that's the case.
3: Kevin, better call Schnall. Yeah,
1: better call Schnall. But a name that I've seen some fans float out there that I'm really interested in, because I didn't know if I'd live to see a day where Kansas baseball is hosting a regional, but they're squarely in a position to do so, is someone like Dan Fitzgerald. It's a guy who has coached under as an assistant under a really good coach when he was over at Dallas Baptist. He's been an assistant coach and a recruiting coordinator at LSU. They've done some good stuff in baseball there. And then as a head coach, he took them to an NCAA tournament last year, which they only have a handful of appearances in this thing in general. And this year he's got them in a position to where they might not only win the Big 12, but they could host a regional. And it's a trajectory. They've won more games each year that he's been there. That's a guy that I would be incredibly interested in when it comes to the prototype of coach that I think I would like to cash in on right now.
0: I'm with you. I've grown up here. I've watched this baseball team be great. I've watched them be bad. There was a time 14 years ago that I thought this was one of the top two or three jobs in the country. They're going to pay that way. Paul Mainieri was the 13th highest paid coach in the country as of March, when he was officially let go on a Friday night or Saturday morning. But he was the 13th highest paid coach. I have no doubt that they'll step up with a few more dollars to push them inside the top 10. And that's the other thing to this. Yes, if you want to go hire, if you want to keep Imani Lee, if you want to go hire Landon Powell, pay him $750,000. I hate to say it like this, but go on the cheap end. Save money.
1: That's what it would be.
0: Yeah, go on the cheap end and save money. But if you truly believe that this program is one of the best, pay like it's one of the best. And I think you might have missed your chance with Brian O'Connor leaving Virginia to go to Mississippi State. I don't know. I always go back to the names that I really like, but I don't know if they're available. If you will, Wes Johnson at Georgia and James Ramsey at Georgia Tech. And you're right, there's a lot of other good names out there, and I'm really interested to see with Jeremiah Donati number one, I'm interested to see what leaks come out of that department. That's always fun to see. And two, what those names are that we hear.
1: Yeah, that's always a big thing, too, is who can you pull from certain spots, right? Because that's the one thing I think South Carolina has a luxury of, is that you can afford to pull somebody into the top 10 in terms of their contract or what they're making on an annual basis. You have the ability to do that. There are so many schools in the country in which college baseball isn't the same priority right. that it is here. So I'm sure there are plenty of coaches that are in really good spots that might be a little frustrated with what they're getting from their athletic administrations in terms of resources for their roster. Maybe it's facility stuff. And those type of frustrations build up over time to where a coach may seem comfortable at a certain spot because they haven't left yet. But even though South Carolina doesn't have the recent history to be able to be the automatic draw that it might have been 15 or 16 years ago, what it does present is an opportunity for somebody to get the things that they wanted at their current school. So I think if you're Jeremiah Donati, I'm back channeling everywhere I can to see who can I steal from a certain school.
0: Well, you hope he's had a lot of time to do that. And that doesn't mean he's been able to conduct interviews, but much like Matt Norlander, I had heard the same Matt Norlander put out during the basketball season, that Donati had back channeled some basketball questions around to see who might be intrigued and what the number would be to get them. You hope that when we get to, there's two weekends left, and then you've got obviously the SEC tournament, but you hope on that Tuesday after Memorial Day that he goes, okay, here are my three guys. I know their interest and I know their dollar amount. Let me see where they're at with the NCAA tournament. Mm-hmm. Let me see where they're at with their season, and let's get these interviews done because the transfer portal will be coming up. You're going to have these guys going if they are going to regionals, and I'm assuming you're trying to host a coach who's going to a regional. You got to figure out how to get it done so that the day their season ends, you've got them really almost lined up to take over the South Carolina baseball program. And Elijah, I'll finish with this and get your thoughts, and we'll wrap up this segment. But this is a program that means something to South Carolina fans. You've had pockets of success in football. Basketball has been fleeting since the Frank McGuire. Baseball has been successful. And like we just talked about Jamie Bradford, baseball around here means something, and the fan base is smart and they know what good baseball is. You've got to restore that program back to being a regional. You just said two seed. That's a great way to put it. In a regional, no worse than a two seed. in the contention for a super regional and getting to Omaha at least once every 4 years, if not 5 years, depending on where you want to put your expectation.
1: Right. I mean, it's the staple. I mean, even, you know, if you take the success of women's basketball into account and that now they've had a run that where they've been at the top of that sport for over a decade, we can trace back the success of South Carolina baseball to back, you know, before they're playing with aluminum bats, mm-hmm. right? That's how much of a staple this program has been to the entire athletic department here at South Carolina. And it's a generational fandom thing. And I don't think you have that in football because it's football, right? Even if they had no success at all in football, instead of the pockets of success you alluded to, you'd still have that because it's college football in the Southeast United States. I have been plenty of places where there are SEC markets where no one really cares about college baseball until you get to Hoover. And even then it's maybe. And then you get to the NCAA tournament and then attention kind of pivots towards baseball. Even places, you know, at like Auburn, Tennessee, Georgia, baseball's not that important unless you're really good. Baseball is always going to be important here, whether you're good or not. It's always going to be really important. And that's, to me, what the biggest draw of this job is that it's always going to have a level of importance and a level of financial commitment that you're just not going to have in other places. It's going to be a little elevated here. And even though, again, like you just haven't had that recent success, that part of it always being true to me is what's going to make this still one of the top jobs in the sport, even if you have underachieved in the last 5 years or so.
0: I will say that's the draw of the job. I think that's also the true negative of the job. And I remember having a conversation one time with Mark Kingston. I brought this up in a previous segment where it was first losing season. We're talking, and I'm not trying to bring up baseball. I don't. What do you want me to say? Hey, coach, you know. Yeah, we're having kind of a general conversation at one of the little road trips they go on or something. And he was like, I just got to win more. And it felt bad for me. Like, I genuinely was like, yeah, you do.
1: You don't agree.
0: I don't want to say that out loud. I didn't know what to say.
1: Don't agree too hard on that assessment. Yeah, but you bring the mood down.
0: But I looked at him. I was like, but the good thing is when you win here, if you win at a high level, we'll have a lot of babies named Mark. We'll have street names after Mark. Right. There is a pro and con to that. And in this day and age in the coaching field, I know there are coaches who are like, yeah, I get an extra $1 million, but the pressure, the cover, and you're right, South Carolina baseball gets covered. We were probably, you think about Jack Veltri going to every game and John Whittle, and so many people go, you'll be there for stuff. South Carolina baseball gets covered probably as good as any team in the country. There's probably another fan base that gets the coverage on their baseball team. Now, you know, you're right. I mean, it's definitely up there with the top five. So, you know, if they have a off-season press conference, 25 people are going to be there ready to ask questions and criticize any little thing you say or be positive about it. That's the draw of the job and the negative job all in one.
1: And that's really, I think, if I'm a Division I coach, that's what I get in this business for, you know, is if I have like true ambitions to be at the height of the sport, that's the type of job you want. And I'm curious what other coaches in different sports are feeling in that regard. Like, I would love to give Kalen DeBoer some truth serum and be like, are you glad you took this job? Be real with me. Are you glad you took this job? People are willing to move you out of your own home now after making a college football playoff. Are you glad you took this job? I've always been really curious about the psychological aspect behind coaches who do take those kind of gigs.
0: I think you gotta have the kind of the Nick Saban mindset that's work, work, work. There's a group of people who live in my house with me. I don't really know them. They call themselves my family, but I think you gotta have that mindset. And I think you unfortunately have to have that expectation of your assistant coaches. And everybody's like, I realize you've got a family and it's Christmas Eve, but we're prepping for a national championship. You got to be here. Sorry. Yeah.
1: They're tenants right now. Yeah. They're not your children. They're tenants.
0: Yeah. Yeah.
1: They aren't paying for rent.
0: Yeah. 803-404-6100. We're playing fast and loose with the rules of sports talk radio today, but we'll come back and hit another topic as we roll along. Elijah Campbell, Bill Gunner, Kale Wilson. Yeah, I got you down. There you go. Kale Wilson. I never have to say your last name off air. So Kale Wilson joining us as the producer, and Captain David Ayer standing back there monitoring very closely. Good job, Captain. I see you back there. You're listening to the Halftime Show.
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4: 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You could also ask Scott if he can still do that backflip on ice skates.
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1: In a way, hiring a new coach is kind of like picking a new partner. Now, I don't envy anybody out in these dating streets right now. It's a cold world. It's a real cold world. And really, no matter what age you're in, it's a cold world.
0: It's fun. It's entertaining.
2: That's an understatement.
1: See, Kale living right now. Bill and Kale living it right now. Different stages of your life. I don't envy it. And I'm glad I'm not in those right now. And who knows, you know? But I've been there many times. And I can tell you, it's not fun. But what do a lot of people do when they get in that situation? What are the most popular apps on your phones right now? Tinder, Bumble, Hinge.
2: Facebook dating.
1: I didn't know that was a thing until recently, to be honest.
0: Oh, my.
1: Did not know that was a thing until recently. But if we're approaching the South Carolina baseball coach opening, as we're building a dating profile where you can put up what you're looking for in a certain coach, what's going into the profile, right? Is it, well, what are the most important things? I think there are priorities. I think everybody in their life has deal breakers when it comes to a partner, right? And it could be something from something small that gives you the ick, or something that's pretty large, right? Like religion or political differences, some things you just can't get over. But there are some things that even maybe even be small that you just might not like. What would we do for a baseball coach if we're building out a dating profile for the next South Carolina baseball coach?
0: All right. Well, each, as you just pointed out, much like in dating, everybody's going to have different appeals, right? You're always looking for some people got to find the hottest person out there. Somebody got to find the smartest person. Somebody got to find the person with the most money. Good luck with that. you know, there's a lot of different things you look for. So if you're doing baseball, I'm not talking dating profiles.
1: Get into the real life
0: stuff. Let's stay with sports. I'm going to start with SEC experience. All right. I'm going to start with, I don't know how true it is. I can only repeat what I am told. And while I understand baseball, I don't have a grasp of the intricacies of coaching in the SEC against, say, the ACC or the Big 12 or the Big 10 or so forth and so on. A lot was made that the game had passed Paul Maneri by in 3 years in the ACC, the SEC, mm-hmm. for example. And by the way, Paul Maneri was quite comfortable making a lot of dumb comments over an 80-game stretch that made you wonder, like, did he know anything about baseball prior to coming to South Carolina? But one of the things he said was like, oh, you got to have power arms in this league. You're like, oh. Mm-hmm.
1: Why is that a shock to you?
0: So, yeah, you were only out of the game 3 years. So to me, just the way that got framed, I kind of buy into it, though. Mm-hmm. Like, you need somebody who has been around this league and understands going to Arkansas, going to LSU, going to A&M, going to Mississippi State, coming to South Carolina, going to, you know, what all these other schools that take this sport seriously,
1: mm-hmm.
0: that are over the top fanatics on the sport, that recruiting has to be elite. You can't just be, well, I'm going to get the guys in here and then I'm going to coach them up. No. You got to go find the guys that are borderline professional and then hope you've got some money to flip them and keep them with you. You got to find the talent. You can't go, well, I got a system and I'll just take any player out there. So to me, let's just start with SEC experience is a non-negotiable. All right.
1: That
0: is a very good one to start with.
1: I think it's a fantastic one to start with. And I think what you alluded to was one of the things that was so baffling to me about the whole Paul Maneri experiment was it wasn't like he was out of the game for a decade or 15 years, 20 years. It was only three.
0: Right.
1: And it made it sound like when he talked about the differences in the arms that he was out for multiple decades. Like the game of baseball has gone through a lot of significant change from, you know, it's 2026 now. The sport of baseball has looked a lot different than it was in 2006.
0: Mm-hmm.
1: But I didn't think it would look that much different from 2026 to 2022. And according to Paul, there was that big of a difference. And if there's that big of a difference, then somebody who is in these SEC streets and is battling it out for these same type of players, because really, when I look at the two conferences that have the most resources poured into the sport, that are constantly sending teams to Omaha, it's the SEC and the ACC. Mm-hmm. So I might even throw in, if you don't have SEC experience, I can potentially substitute ACC too, because it is of similar competitiveness, right?
0: It's falling behind. The money that is going to the ACC, by and large, with the exception of Duke and North Carolina, is being spent on football to keep up with the Jimmies right. and the Joes. No offense to Miami. Miami's fine baseball program, and Jay Lucas is doing a great job down there with the basketball program. I think they're going to be fine. But all that money's going to Miami football to get back to another national championship to restore the glory years. Clemson is spending every dollar they've got to keep up with everybody in football. And

0: simply didn't want to pay the buyout. That money had to go to Dabo in the football program, and it's allowed Brad Brunell to get through a few years where maybe he doesn't. Clemson is now looking at a situation with baseball where you're seeing it. They're falling behind a little bit. So I actually think the money aspect, what has changed? You said 2006. It's changed just since 2020, since COVID. Because more money is flowing into the SEC, more money is being spent on baseball programs, and that's why you see the league being the way it is and rising to the top, because this league can't just outspend you in football. And a lot of schools, again, Clemson, Miami, Florida State's broke as all get out, but they're the one with the job that they lied about. Their house is nearly in foreclosure. The car's been repoed. They're driving around in an Uber, whatever.
1: It's last time they paid income tax.
0: But they're showing a great life. Hey, they're showing their profile looks fantastic. But
1: house is getting renovated right now.
0: Behind the scenes, there's a lot of cracks and problems. That's Florida State. But to go back to the point, that's another thing. When you come to the SEC, you kind of actually have to have a working knowledge of how to manage the money that you get to get the best players in. Where, let's be honest, at the Big 12, yeah, there's a few schools that stand out. Big 10, maybe one or two. It's not like managing just going out there and being like, well, we're hitting and running this play. Well, we got the shift on. It's not all about the X's and O's. It's not all about the Jimmys and Joes. It's about how you acquire the Jimmys and Joes that create the X's and O's.
1: Which is why I also put an ace recruiter right under that, too. I would love to have somebody with some recruiting coordinating experience. One of the reasons why that I'm so intrigued with someone like Dan Fitzgerald was before he got to Kansas, he was on that LSU staff as a recruiting coordinator. You know, somebody with a background like that in just the raw acquisition of talent. And not just acquiring the talent, being able to be a star scout in your own right, too. Being able to find guys that can translate from their previous spot with whether it's, the transfer portal and seeing a guy who is really productive in a conference like, the SoCon or the lower part of the Sun Belt. Coastal's doing what they're doing, but not everybody in that league is Coastal, right? But seeing guys that are successful in that league and finding the traits that would make it transferable to the SEC, because I think that's one thing we've seen the last couple of years is you've gotten guys that you thought were good gets in the portal, but maybe it hasn't completely translated to the level that you hoped. Ace recruiter and, I guess, scouter of talent is one of those things I think you have to have to be able to take this job.
0: Are you going with only the head coach? Are you willing to trade ace recruiter if they're going to hire an elite? Because Ray Tanner, it's not that his tenure was going poorly when he hired Chad Holbrook, but it did elevate that aspect. Everybody knew Ray Tanner was a great coach, so he went out and got the guy behind him. And I do wonder at times if Lamont Paris would not go get that secondary guy. Yeah. So, like, if I say, hey, this coach isn't – he's cardboard. He's vanilla. He has no character. But he's bringing with him this dude, because this was actually supposed to be the Paul Mainieri-Terry Rooney dynamic, right?
1: Mm-hmm.
0: Here comes Paul Mainieri, the older guy, but Terry Rooney is the exciting, young, up-and-coming recruiter that's going to take this program. I don't know if that worked that way. Monty Lee is supposed to be a dynamic recruiter. So if I tell you new coach is the face of the program, assistant coach, associate head coach or whatever is the recruiter, are you willing to, like, how does that work with your dynamic?
1: To take like a package deal of that regard? I think
0: yes.
1: I would 100%. Mostly because that.
0: But he's got to have he's a cardboard. He's awful in press conferences. He doesn't know how to recruit. He's being awkward with recruits' houses. But he's got this dude. Like, is that if you skip that
1: water to a fish,
0: right?
1: Yeah. I mean, yeah, that's, I think that is absolutely the case. I would 100% take that because I'm pretty much banking on whoever you're bringing in their preferred staff.
0: Right.
1: And that's one of the things that you can make this a really appealing job is being able to combine those sort of things.
0: About a minute left. Where do you stand on age with not discriminate against y'all that are upper in age? Where do you stand on age in this?
1: My preference, to set my age preference here, I would set maybe mid-40s. Someone that I can rely upon to be here for 10-plus years.
0: Okay.
1: I don't want to have to make another one of these hires for a long time. I want to be able to hire and set and make this thing like we're building a clock, right? You build the clock and you wind it and it runs itself from here on out. Ask me what you need every year and every offseason. And we'll be able to accommodate.
0: I don't know if it's, I won't put a number on it, but I will say we all know this, there are people that are 55 or 60 that are energetic and go get them. And then there's people who are 55 and 60 and they're like, I'm going to let everybody else handle it. And I'm going to coach the game. You got to have somebody who realizes this is a 24-hour-a-day, 7-day-a-week, 365-day-a-year job. You got to do the boosters. You got to handle the boosters. You got to handle the NIL. You got to handle the associate assistant coaches. You got to handle the team. Again, sorry, folks that live in my house, you get a nice house.

0: I got to work. We will come back and move into segment number three. You're listening to the post-game show.
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0: cold yin and yang, peanut butter and jelly. They all kind of go together in some way, shape, or form, just like the NBA and the NHL. And here we are, Elijah Campbell, myself, a little crossover between the halftime show and the morning show, filling in for an hour before Scott Hamilton takes over from 4 to 6. And I love basketball. Basketball is my true passion. I coached it, played it, still some way, how, shape, or form want to be involved in it. And but I don't know if I get into the NBA playoffs that much. On the flip side of that, never played ice hockey, barely skated. I wouldn't call it skating. You can call it dragging yourself around the ice, trying to impress a girl on a date when I was like 20. I wouldn't dare say that I ever had any ability to play hockey. Definitely, I'd have my teeth knocked out in the first 7 seconds. Aside from the NCAA tournament, which is a different animal, there is not a better sport. There is not something more fun to watch than the NHL playoffs. I said it at the halftime show 3 hours ago. The physicality of the sport, the speed of the sport, the intensity of the sport. There's nothing like baseball is not physical. Major League Baseball.
1: Right.
0: There's a speed. There's a slowness to it that people enjoy. Football is a little different. Physical, but again, it's a little bit different. The suddenness with which you can score and the siren come on and the lights are blinking in the NHL just is attractive to the American public. Where the ADHD, lights, yes, loud noises. You're an NBA guy. You love the NBA. And tonight you got Victor Wimby and Yana Wimby going up. But more excitedly, Elijah in the break looks up and sees that they're doing the Fiesta court. And he instantly rose from his chair, tried to high-five me, but he's a full foot taller. I couldn't get up there and high-five him. But you're excited for the NBA tonight.
1: I am, yeah. I mean, it's one of those things, too, where if you're not a nightly watcher of the NBA and the drag of an 82-game season, I don't blame you. I think their regular season is their biggest issue. But if you want to know what it's like to have a basketball player created in a lab specifically engineered to be a one-man defense, Victor Wembanyama's the guy. I mean, 7'4" with the wingspan of a pterodactyl who can block any shot on the floor. It's so funny to watch him play because not the shots he blocks, Bill, but the shots that he prevents people from taking. Like, I've seen people this year have layups or dunks, mm-hmm. and he's like 3 steps behind, and they immediately go, nope, they check that rearview mirror, and they dribble back out to the three-point line, or they pass it back out. He discourages so many shots, and then there are plays, too, that if you throw a lob to him, and you're thinking when the ball's in the air, like, oh, that's too high. No, it's not, because he's got Inspector Gadget arms that can go up there and go, what, and catch it and throw it back down, you know, in one fail swoop. He is just a remarkable human being to watch just move, just like a marvel of human athleticism and build.
0: Should the Spurs, and I love the Spurs young core. I've always been a De'Aaron Fox guy. Stephen Castle is coming along at a higher rate than I anticipated. Dylan Harper is a really interesting guy they got in the draft and is averaging just over 25 minutes a game. And he's not starting just yet, but a great piece off the bench. Luke Kornet is another guy. Again, when you talk about, I tried to tell Austin this when he plays NBA 2K, and you're like, your starter's important. It's the role guys you bring off of the bench. And a perfect example is this, a guy who only played 11 minutes, Harrison Barnes for the Spurs, who comes in and has experience at North Carolina and then obviously Golden State and is able to kind of just be the voice of reason on that in that organization. And then again, give you 10 to 15 minutes a game. If the Spurs, and by the way, I love Keldon Johnson as well. I've been a big Keldon Johnson fan for a long time.
1: Year. Yeah.
0: But I will say this, if you think about this, what the Spurs, if they're able to turn this into a championship, maybe not this team, maybe not this year, what they have done puts them up there with one of the greatest franchises mm-hmm. of all time to basically take what was an era, my era, of Ginobili, Duncan, Parker, Coach Pop, all the little pieces, the Robert Horry was on that for a little bit, all those pieces, get rid of them all. And then do it with a whole nother cast. You'd be like, because San Antonio's a boring franchise, right?
1: Yeah, on paper,
0: it's well known
1: yeah.
0: that Barkley like makes fun of their women and
1: right. The one of the funniest bits in television. It gets off the rails when they bring that up on the set.
0: But the Spurs, you look at that organization and tonight, and they do great things for their fans, and they got a loyal fan base. It's a great organization, and they've got some young up and coming stars. Because you mentioned Wimby, but De'Aaron Fox is every bit as fun to watch as him.
1: Yeah, and that's the thing. And I love the point you brought up about the role players too, because my biggest issue with NBA discourse is it's so centered around stars. If a player doesn't win a playoff series, then they're the failure, right? But role players are who win you championships. Right. Like, yeah, Shai Gilgeous-Alexander was the MVP last year, but you know what the Thunder had better than everybody else? a cast of role players that all could defend multiple positions and all could score if you need them to. Like, they don't win a championship without Lou Dort, Alex Caruso. They don't win those championships without, you know, Isaiah Hartenstein picking him up from the Knicks, you know, the previous season. Those role players will win you championships. If you can even go back to the 90s era of the NBA. Yeah, Michael Jordan won 6 NBA championships with the Chicago Bulls, but guess who hit a big shot in those first three-peats? John Paxson had to hit a three at the end of the game. In The Last Dance, you know, Steve Kerr had to hit a big three at the end of a game against Utah to give them a win in that series.
0: Yeah.
1: Role players win you games and win you championships. And the Spurs, if you want to look at the collection of role players, like Keldon Johnson, sixth man of the year. The second guy to bring off the bench is Dylan Harper, who was the number two pick in the NBA draft for
0: whose father was
1: Ron
0: Harper, a role player for those.
1: Yeah, and one that won them a title because he was a great defender. Mm-hmm. He played a really good role. He played the point guard role if he needed to on some of those teams. He could handle the ball, and he did all these sorts of things, the little things that help you win basketball games. And that's the thing about the Spurs team, that even though they're really young, and usually you see this in the NBA a lot, teams with young cores have to fall on their face and yep. kind of drool on themselves the first couple times they get into the playoffs. So you see a team that's kind of like the Spurs where they're super young and they win 60 games in the regular season. You're like, okay, that's cute. That's great. You're going to get to the playoffs. The pace is going to slow down. You're going to get bullied a little bit, and you're going to learn some lessons that you may turn into a championship a year or two down the road. But I don't think that's happening this year. I think we're in a collision course to see San Antonio and Oklahoma City in a 7-game series in the Western Conference Finals, and it's going to be box office television.
0: Another organization, they're not as close because they just fired their coach, Dave, is the Orlando Magic. I love their young core mm-hmm. of players. I was talking about that. Now, they were 45 and 37 this season, but I love their young core of players, and they're going to make a hire now that'll determine. It was on like a week ago, 2 weeks ago, and I watched the 30 for 30. This Magic moment. And you go back to that. And by the way, despite being a full foot taller than me and totally different, Anthony Hardaway was my guy. Penny Hardaway was like, I couldn't replicate being 6'6 and all that, but I would have loved. It'll be interesting. And then that takes us to a South Carolina connection. What Colin Murray Boyles just did for the Raptors. We talk about key components that don't get the love that, say, an R.J. Barrett will get. Mm-hmm. But Colin Murray Boyles is now becoming a key piece to that franchise. It'll probably be a role player. Could step up to be more of the key piece.
1: Oh, yeah.
0: But that I think you or somebody said, we'll play it. Maybe Jamie Bradford said, will play a role in this league for a long time.
1: He's going to win teams playoff series. And that was my thing when he got drafted. I said, whoever's going to draft Colin Murray Boyles, if you're drafting him to be an all-NBA player, you're drafting him for the wrong reasons. If you're drafting him to be a Draymond Green type role where he's setting screens, he's moving off ball to free other people open, he's using his passing ability in the short role to create open shots, you're using him as a total Swiss Army knife on the defensive side of the floor, then you're drafting him for the right reasons. And I don't think the Raptors are as good defensively this year if they don't draft Colin Murray Boyles.
0: I mean, look at the play that got highlighted was, what was that? That was game three, I believe. I think it was game three that Donovan Mitchell has got the ball at the end of the game.
1: Yes.
0: And Colin Murray Boyles sticks him, and basically Donovan Mitchell gets off an awful three-pointer, and they get the rebound. I think they made a free throw or two to seal the game. But that's what he does. And then he's had some incredible follow-up dunks. Mm-hmm. Again, it's not like him grabbing the ball and going, ISO, one-on-one. Right.
1: He's not Joe Johnson or anything like that.
0: But he'll be the face. Jamie Bradford brought it up. And I still think G.G. Jackson probably has a higher ceiling in the NBA.
1: Certainly.
0: But he also has bigger bust potential. And he's also with the Grizzlies, which right now are a complete and utter disaster.
1: Yeah, it's a tankathon over there.
0: I don't know what you do there, because another Palmetto State product, Ja Morant, is there. And like, is he worth the squeeze?
1: And his trade value is gone. That's the thing with Ja. The trade value is gone. It's the injury history. It's the other stuff that does scare NBA teams. The time to trade him would have been 2 years ago. Yeah. And now it's one of those things. He's one of the higher paid players in the league. You're not going to be able to get that contract off with a lot of return. And if you want to really stick to the tank, that's what you're going to have to do, is kind of offload that.
0: The crossover hour, the morning game and the halftime show, will wrap it all up on the postgame show. See how we did all Tetris pieces, puzzle, all worked out. We'll figure it out and do one more segment before we turn things over to Scott Hamilton. It is the postgame show.
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4: 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The Pistons beat the Magic last night 116-94. The Pistons are on upset alert from the start of the series. The number one seed in the East made it out of the first round. And now the pressure's off. Heading into the next round, the pressure will be on the Cavs, constructed with two players in the backcourt that have never gotten to the finals. Cavs and Pistons, Tuesday night. I'm Chris Blythe.
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0: good. They're both putting in their runs as they arrive into the final furlong. O'Shelley is also gaining ground on the far outside as they come to the last 16th of a mile. Denon Bourbon in front. O'Shelley, a huge long shot. Renegade and Golden Tempo are closing two. Here's Golden Tempo. Golden Tempo and Shereen DeMaul make history in the Kentucky Derby over Renegade in a final time of 202.27 seconds.
1: Oh, the all-day build-up for 2 minutes and 2 seconds of excitement. I'll leave any other jokes out on that. It could be there. But, oh, what a day of build-up for the Kentucky Derby. You're a sporty sports guy. You got to, if you don't enjoy a sport where you can just yell at TV and go, run, faster,
2: go,
1: and you don't know what's going on, how do you not love that sport?
3: Oh, my brother in Christ, during COVID, I was watching marble races on YouTube, right? Which, you know what? In a house full of, you know, 20-something-year-old dudes, you know, hanging out way too late at night because you have nothing better to do the next day, actually kind of fun. But horse racing, kind of that way for me. Like, it's a fun 2 minutes, you know? And that one actually provided you some, like, legitimate entertainment value because of the comeback.
1: How did you consume it? Food, beverages, Kentucky Derby-esque beverages, mint juleps, etc. How did Elijah Campbell consume Saturday in the Derby on what was a really an awful day here in Columbia?
3: Oh, yeah. It was an awful day for me. I got like one of those weird like 24-hour bugs, and I just felt horrific. I was couch-stricken all day. So dimly lit room, and I just had the YouTube TV up. I love doing the quad box thing there. That alone is worth...
1: Now, how big is the TV to do that?
3: Mine's about 50 inches, but it's a small living room.
1: Okay.
3: So 50-inch TV, small living room. See it pretty well. Have that up with everything else that was kind of going on that day too. So I would wait until, you know, we know it's time to rumble, put that bad boy on, make that the big full screen action there, and watch it from there. But it was fun. It was it's one of those things. I don't know any of the horses coming into it. I know nothing about it coming in, but it is fun to watch. It's always a fun, like, 2 minute thrill ride.
1: Yeah, it was a lot of fun, and I enjoyed it. And hopefully you're healthy next year, because you got to have a mint julep, got to have some kind of Louisville mule, which is what I actually did enjoy. I'd say enjoyed ginger beer.
3: Oh, you don't like ginger beer?
1: I didn't. That was not where I wanted to go with that.
3: But I'm a sicko for ginger beer. I don't know what it is. Maybe it's the kick to it.
1: Yeah.
3: I think that's it.
1: It's a flavor taste. You either have it or you don't.
3: Yeah,
1: that's quite frank. That's what it is.
3: That's a profile.
1: Yep. Good Kentucky Derby on Saturday. We're going to get out of here. But before we do, during one of the breaks, as he always does, Captain Dave gave us a wonderful little story about his days in high school and his physical size compared to against all of his teammates. And Dave, you want to take it away here with apparently what you were doing in high school and how the college coaches just completely missed talent evaluation on you?
4: It was middle school, actually. I played for the Garlington Jets.
1: Beautiful.
4: So I'm in the sixth grade. I'm like 4'8", 74 pounds.
3: Did you guys win more games than the New York Jets?
4: We didn't win a single game.
3: All right, so close.
1: But they had a specialized defensive end. Explain how y'all didn't win any games and why that defensive end may have been playing out of position.
4: My next door neighbor was the quarterback. We grew up together. We knew all that, you know, so all preseason practice offense. I'm on offense, right? Catching balls from my next door neighbor. First game comes, they put me in a defensive tackle. Why? Why? You remember Forrest Whitaker in Fast Time at Ridgemont High?
3: Oh, yeah. Good film.
4: That's the guy from Ford School who's like a country boy, huge, gigantic. That's who I'm up against. I'm thinking if I could sidestep him, maybe I'll live, right?
3: You're thinking low man wins. I can use my speed to maneuver around him type deal.
4: Exactly. He hits me. I go back 5 yards, still on my feet, which makes him angry. You're still on your feet. Arrgh! Hits me again, pounds me into the ground, you know, almost all the way to China. And then the play's finally over, and I'm screaming at him, dude, they blew the whistle. Stop. You know, so they take me out. The coach dude, who's like, hey, man, that was not good, man. I'm like, I know that. Never got in another game the whole year. That was the extent of my football career.
3: How would Dane Brugler give your scouting report as a defensive
1: end? Hold on.
5: Yeah, I'm going to come to that in just a second. We got a few seconds left.
1: I will say this is where Ron Cherry runs out after throwing the flag and says, penalty, offense, number whatever, giving him the business. That's all, I wish I could just fire up that clip and be like, here was the call from that game. He was giving him the, what is the scouting report on Captain Dave Adair? Now you said defensive end in here. Now you've moved to defensive tackle. The story grows with every minute that passes.
4: Yeah, that's true. Yeah. I would say that I had a good back pedal.
1: That sounds like you got the back pedal. It sounds like you got lifted up.
3: Right. Moves backward great when pushed.
1: He was actually the offensive lineman in the Michael Orr story. They got picked up, taking a left and into the game. That was fun hour.
3: That was good.
1: Enjoyed that. Yeah. We'll get with Terry and tell them they don't need to do 3-4. We'll handle it. Y'all have a great day. Hey, Captain Kale, great job. Scott Hamilton up next from 4-6. Y'all have a great day.
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1: It's the Post Game Show. Scott Hamilton taking the baton. Going to be in this chair for the next 2 hours on this Star Wars Day. Yes, May the 4th, and I choose to observe it alone. It's a very personal day for me, but some folks celebrate it like nobody's business. I've seen more tweets and memes and GIFs and GIFs or whatever they're called featuring Star Wars characters integrating this day into every other thing that happens on every other Monday. But I'm going to tell you what. As excited as these folks are for May 4th, Star Wars Day, they should be really ramped up for tomorrow. Cinco de Mayo on a Tuesday. Help me, baby Jesus. Taco Tuesday on Cinco de Mayo. I am beside myself. I absolutely cannot wait. I love all things tacos. Any kind of taco. Fish taco, beef taco, steak taco, soft taco, you name it. I will eat it, and if it's Cinco de Mayo, well, it's going to be real, people. It's going to be real. By the way, quick note, I can eat a lot of tacos. I'm just telling you, when it comes to tacos and it comes to Mexican food and things of that sort, I can go to town. I can also tell you this. It's a best in the worst of the weekend Monday, 803-404-6100, 803-404-6100. Give us your best and worst of the weekend. And we've got plenty of both. Because even though we're in that weird spot where there's no college athletics other than baseball and softball, there is a lot of things happening all around us. There are a lot of things happening. It's very poor grammar. That's a worst of the Monday. But let me know, 803-404-6100, your best and worst of the weekend. Here's my best of the weekend. I was absolutely giddy over this because I thought it was going to be a bummer. I wasn't expecting anything special to happen, and then boom! Golden Tempo wins the 152nd Kentucky Derby. An historic run by Golden Tempo. Sherry DeVoe becomes the first female trainer to win the run for the Roses. And Jose Ortiz, God bless his little heart, he won the Derby in his 11th try. And here's what it sounded like. Cole, can you play number 13 for me, please?
2: The far outside with commandment. They're both putting in their runs as they arrive into the final furlong. O'Shelly is also gaining ground on the far outside as they come to the last 16th of a mile. Denon Bourbon in front. O'Shelly, a huge long shot. Renegade and Golden Tempo are closing two. Here's Golden Tempo. Golden Tempo and Sheree DeVoe make history in the Kentucky Derby over Renegade in a final time of 202.27 seconds.
1: Yeah, and there's a worst of the Monday calling Kale Cole. When you hear Kale, I should think of Kale Yarborough, of course. So, Kale, I owe you an apology on that one. But how awesome was that final stretch? Jose Ortiz coming from worst to first after the final turn. And I put this out there on the Twitterverse. By the way, give me a follow at Scott Eat Sports. I put this out there. His move was both aggressive and surgical. He knew he had to go all gas and no brakes. He knew he had to pin his ears back, as well as Golden Tempo's ears, of course. And they had to make that push. It was time. It was go time. Let's roll. But you couldn't go haphazardly. I've seen disaster break up close and personal at Churchill Downs. I saw a filly put down after the race because the jockey was too aggressive. It's horrible. People can get maimed. They get killed. But no guts, no glory. Jose Ortiz, he said, let's roll. And he made his way through, eased his way through. He was so precise with the way he drove that horse, the way he guided Golden Tempo. I use the word surgical. I think that's appropriate. It was a beautiful thing to watch. Good on Golden Tempo. Good on Jose Ortiz.
3: And good on Sherry DeVoe becoming the first female trainer to win the Kentucky Derby. And good on NBC. NBC drawing 19.6 million TV viewers for this Kentucky Derby. That's the most people to watch the race since 1983, back when it was on ABC. Just people tuned in for the spectacle. And what it does is validates the strategy of the Kentucky Derby, Churchill Downs, and horse racing at large to embrace a new audience, to leverage the modern tools that they have at their disposal, i.e. social media and social media influencers. And while that strategy seemed kind of gross at Augusta National, seeing people playing Frisbee and Amen Corner and all these pseudo celebrities doing this, that, and the other during the par three contest, I kind of like it at the Derby. I think it was a nice mix. I think it adds a little more flair, a little more panache to an event that already oozes flair and panache. You have to think this. It's almost like a costume party for the elite of the elite. Because everybody dresses up. I mean, they put on some cool outfits. Outfits that you would never wear even on the sunniest of Sundays. But they do it for the Derby. And they get excited and everybody's happy and they're having mint juleps and yada, yada, yada. So I have no beef with people going in and recording it ad nauseum and distributing it to the masses, to the poor wretched souls who couldn't be there on Saturday. And what they're doing is showing a cool experience. They're trying to recruit the next generation of racing fans because the current generation of racing fans, well, they're going to inevitably die out. So you got to start planting seeds now to harvest them later. It's an awesome analogy. I might use that another time. Here's another best of the weekend. Cam Young, PGA Tour golfer, Wake Forest alum. Yep, he won. Won by 6 shots at Doral in the Cadillac Championship. Only the third man to win at TPC Sawgrass by virtue of his player's win a while back. And at Doral in the same year. I've played both those courses. I am ashamed of how I played on those courses, yet I'm not ashamed of how I played at those courses because they will eat you alive. Cam Young looked like otherworldly over the weekend. And unfortunately, and this is the worst of the weekend, it turned the tournament into a snooze fest. It was boring to say the least. We were watching to see who would finish for second because Cam Young was so far ahead. It's not really what CBS had in mind when they returned to Florida. Remember, Florida swing, normally territory for NBC. CBS gets the Doral tournament now that it's back, and it's a snoozer. Or you can look at it in a different way and say, well, it was a really great performance, and we have to celebrate excellence. But it was a snoozer for other reasons as well. You had F1 running in Miami. Of course, you had the Derby running parallel to it on Saturday, and then there was a lot of rigmarole on Sunday with the POTUS in town, beefed up security. So the galleries never were quite what you expect for a signature series event throughout the entirety of the weekend. It was really kind of a bummer. Now, how does this bode? What does this mean for the event in Charlotte this week? The Truist? Well, if people are looking for excellent golf and an excellent golf course, I think we're going to get it. But if they were looking for any momentum from South Florida, not going to happen. And here's a bummer as well. And it won't always be like this, but it is right now, and it will be for the near future at minimum. The One Flight Championship, the PGA Tour event in Myrtle Beach, it's running this week as well. Oh, by the way, there's PGA Tour in Myrtle Beach. Oh, it's almost an afterthought, but that's what you are. Literally, when you are an opposite event, you're called an opposite event. That is what Myrtle Beach is. It's running opposite of a signature series event. The limited field, I think it's 80 golfers, no cut. It's a very, very elite affair, very exclusive affair. So the guys who can't get into that, they're going to be teeing it up along the Grand Strand this week. Hey, that includes Brooks Koepka. Don't forget about him. A refugee from LIV Golf. He's having to earn his way into those bigger events and playing in Myrtle Beach. That's part of the process. Here's another worst of the weekend. And I swear to you, I am not a pessimist. I am not a pessimist, but it is what it is. And the scales seem to be tipping more into the worst category than the best category. That's something we'll dissect throughout the program. Gamecocks baseball swept in Baton Rouge 7-0 on Sunday. Not a good look. Seven games to go. They got Alabama at home this weekend. Then they got a game with Winthrop, and then they go to Vanderbilt to wrap up the regular season. It's been that kind of year. It's been better since that awful, awful loss to Arkansas that sent Paul Maneri packing. Monty Lee's done a fine job of steadying the ship. He's done a fine job of keeping things afloat and making it at least respectable while they search for a new coach, and the program still searches to get wins and finish the season on a strong note. But it's tough to do even at this point. And keeping up positive vibes, showing positive body language, that is not an easy task. And it's something the Gamecocks are trying to achieve night in and night out when they have games. Here's what Monty Lee said about the team's demeanor. Cale, can you play number 12, please?
4: Well, look, you know, I didn't feel like our demeanor this weekend was great. You know, things just did not go our way in any phase of the game. And when you're not in the game, it's really hard to stay upbeat and enthusiastic in the dugout, you know, because, look, these guys care. And if they're not playing good and they're not playing well, they're going to be disappointed in themselves. So it's tough. But on the other hand, it's our job as coaches and the responsibility of the players. We just got to keep showing up and playing. And if you do that, if you have that mindset, eventually you will break through and start playing better baseball.
3: Losing's tough. Losing sucks. Losing for weeks at a time, months at a time, it's just a grind. It wears you down. And even the best of the best, the elite of the elite, the all-time great coaches and managers have struggled to crack that code and figure out how to keep teams and players from falling into doldrums. And that's what separates the good from the rest. That's a fact. But they have to continue moving forward. That is the one constant in all this. And as I said, there are seven games left. And then, oh, by the way, postseason. Of course, anything can happen in the postseason. Anything can go down. We've seen miracles occur in the past. Will it happen to this team? Huh? Probably not, being candid. But we're not saying exactly it won't. It's not guaranteed it won't either. And Monty Lee is well aware that the Southeastern Conference tournament is at the end of this rainbow. Here's what he had to say about it. Cale, can you play number 11?
4: Well, we got to try to make sure that we set our pitching up to win the tournament. You know, I mean, that's the main focus right now is we got to set that up. And we also got to find who are the nine guys that we want to play. Like, who do we feel like are, you know, we've, for the most part, stayed fairly consistent with the guys we're running out there. But we got to make some decisions on, okay, what are we going to do with our lineup, the nine guys, but also the batting order that we're going to put them in. I'm always trying to make small adjustments if I feel like we're not doing what we need to do offensively. But at some point, you know, these are the guys we're going to play. This is the order we're going to go with. Now go out and play.
3: That's all they can do. Here's our nine guys. Here's the order. Here's who's pitching. Let's roll. And God bless Monty Lee for keeping that mindset throughout this bummer of a season, another bummer of a season. Will he be the job? Could he be the guy who's named the next head coach of the South Carolina Gamecocks? Well, I don't think even athletic director Jeremiah Donati knows at this stage. But one thing is certain, given the circumstances under which he took the reins, given what he has to work with, and given the toxic atmosphere that has loomed over this program, like, I'm going to use a Star Wars analogy, the Death Star. You got it. He's done a fine job. Is he the guy that should be the head coach? I don't know. I'm not qualified enough to say. I'm not going to make an opinion one way or the other. But regardless of what happens, regardless of what direction Jeremiah Donati goes in, this can be said. Monty Lee did a good job as an interim coach, and whoever takes over going forward, if it's not him, is going to find it better than it should have been, than it could have been. I'll say that. Hey, we got a lot to talk about today. We got a lot of dollars and cents to try to figure out. We had so many financial deals towards the end of last week, even a couple over the weekend. We got Amanda Kristovich of Front Office Sports coming aboard. About 20 minutes. I want to get her take on some of it, including this record distribution by the Big Ten that creates a $300+ million gap between it and the SEC financially. Amanda Kristovich of Front Office Sports joining us at 4:30. 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

got Amanda Krstovich, front office sports, joining us at 4:30. Got a lot to get to with regards to the dollars and cents of college athletics. Because once more, we are in that between time when the big money sports, football and basketball, are not actually playing games. But everything else you can imagine is happening with regards to those sports. All the boardroom wranglings and media deals and this, that, and the other. And we're talking major, major dollars. Here's one that blew my mind. And I don't know if this was the biggest piece of news we've had over the last week or what. Perhaps with regards to college athletics in general. I mean, not including the Brandon Sorsby deal with the gambling and all that. And, oh, by the way, we're going to chop that up some more, get the latest on it, with Dimitri Ravenos of Awful Announcing at 5 o'clock. Right before the weekend, the Big Ten announced, get this, $1.37 billion. That's how much it's going to distribute to its members. That is what the distribution numbers were for 2024-2025, up nearly $500 million from the previous fiscal year. That works out to between $72 and $76 million each, with some high performers like Ohio State getting more. The Buckeyes got $91 million. The newcomers, Oregon and Washington, remember, they get prorated shares. That's the price you pay to go be in the Big Ten. They still got $46 and $48 million each. That is a lot of cash, and it further separates the Big Ten from everybody else. Perhaps more importantly, especially more importantly, given where we are right now, $340 million than the SEC. And you can't just look at it as money. You can't just look at it at numbers on a ledger. You have to think of it like this. That's $340 million that's going to be pumped into facilities. That's $340 million that's going to be pumped into rosters. $340 million into coaching staffs. This, that, you name it. Everything you need to further elevate what you're doing, that's what that means. It's more than just dollars. It's power. And if I'm in the Southeastern Conference, I'm freaking out a little bit. Already falling behind the Big Ten, as much as it pains me to say that. Big Ten's won three straight football championships. Big Ten right now has the football championship, the men's basketball championship, the women's basketball championship, the number one baseball team in the country. When did this happen? I feel like I've been asleep. Like I woke up underneath this tree going, oh, man, I just had the craziest dream where the Big Ten just, man, just leapfrogged the SEC. And not only leapfrogged the SEC, but like hurtled over the SEC. And then I'm like, oh, crap, it's true. How does the SEC recover from this? What does the Southeastern Conference do to close the gap? Now, here's one option, and I hope it doesn't happen. But I've got a feeling it's going to happen, and it's going to happen everywhere. The Big 12 finalizing a deal for a private capital partnership. It's Redbird Capital Partners and Weatherford Capital. And it's going to boost revenue. It's a five-year, $12.5 million deal, which compared to $1.37 billion, that seems like change you find in your couch. But it's revenue nevertheless, and it's also structured to offer schools more money individually. So schools can buy in this way or that way and get an additional $30 million credit line. They don't have to sell any equity. They don't have to give up control because, remember, this is a private capital partnership, not a private equity deal. Very big difference. I didn't

0: Tennis. St. Louis discontinuing its men's and women's programs. Illinois State discontinuing both its men's and women's programs. North Dakota. Actually, when it's all been said and done up to this point, 22 tennis programs have been eliminated in the NCAA. 9 of those are Division I. Those are big programs. Why tennis? Seems to me that, well, they don't bring in a lot, but they don't cost a lot. You got some rackets, you got some balls, maybe travel costs, that's it. But I can think of other sports that cost more and bring in as little or even less. What is it about tennis that has these athletic directors saying, there's our first cut, and then they take out a red ink pen and circle that on their roster of sports that are going to be cut in order to adhere to the House settlement? I'm not smart enough to figure it out. Perhaps Amanda Kristovich can. And I'm also going to run this by her. Another bit of business news that we got over the last few days that I'm still trying to wrap my feeble little mind around. Michigan, Duke, they're at a loggerheads right now over a basketball game. Why? Well, it has to do with Amazon, of all things. Duke came to a deal with Amazon to broadcast 3 non-conference games, UConn, Gonzaga, and Michigan. Well, apparently Michigan says, no, we're not cool with this. Apparently the Big Ten says we're not cool with it because Fox says they're not cool with it. How will this thing be reconciled? How will it end up playing out? Where can we watch this game come this fall? Well, we'll ask Amanda Kristovich of Front Office Sports when she joins us on the other side. 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
1: Wow, what a play. The Game Network. Columbia, Charleston, Florence, and Myrtle Beach.
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2: This is Kale Wilson with a traffic report coming your way. So far, things are looking pretty well. No accidents to report. Just our long-term road construction in Richland, Lexington, and Horry County. Let's take a look here at the weather. Sunny and partly cloudy. No precipitation coming your way tonight.
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0: next post-game show. I'm still amazed by some of these figures I'm looking at. And I'm still shaking my head going, what the hell did tennis do to everybody? Why so many people? Why are these programs cutting tennis? I mean, I've got to think there are other options. There have to be programs that cost roughly the same and bring in probably less than tennis. All you need, some rackets, some fuzzy balls, usually a van. I have to think, all the tennis teams I knew, they drove around in a van, stayed in the cheaper hotels. It's not like they're charter jets going for tennis tournaments. I don't understand it. But I did see a cool line. I did see a cool line that perhaps pickleball could be behind this. And when you think about it in a roundabout way, it makes a lot of sense. We're going to ask the author of that. See if I'm onto something here. It's Amanda Kristovich of Front Office Sports. Amanda, welcome aboard. And why are people hating on tennis?
1: Thank you for having me. It's a puzzling question, especially for somebody who, you know, usually covers college football and basketball. I'm not deep in the weeds on college tennis, but as you mentioned, like, the fact that four Division I schools announced tennis cuts within the span of 7 days was unbelievable to me. And so that's why we decided to look into it. It doesn't seem like there's much of a clear answer as to why tennis. We've talked about the house settlement and how schools want to spend more money, you know, have to spend more money paying their players, especially at the Division I level, and how they're all hemming and hawing about how they need to make budget cuts in other areas. But, you know, tennis appears to be only an expensive sport when you talk about programs that that have to rent like court space and that don't have their own tennis facilities. Otherwise, like you said, it's like a pretty inexpensive sport. The Arkansas tennis program, which is probably the most high profile, their men's and women's teams combined only made cost $2.5 million to run. And for a university that, you know, has an operating budget of almost $200 million a year for athletics, it just didn't make a lot of sense. And, you know, we can chat about the reasons that I was given in this story, but I think the ultimate summary is, like, it just doesn't make sense.
0: It doesn't, and it's not like these tennis players are going to get buku dollars from the house settlement. I don't see any tennis players probably getting anything from the house settlement. I just don't see where that fits into this whole equation. Somebody's hating on tennis. And are we talking about, like, they require elaborate indoor tennis facilities, or are they just talking about some asphalt like you have up in New York and people go out and play tennis?
1: Yeah, I do think there are places where, you know, especially cold weather places, like indoor tennis facilities are necessary, where, like, if you're a school that doesn't have space or maybe doesn't have the money to build a tennis facility, you rent the court space, you know, from some sort of local, you know, tennis club or recreational facility. And, like, that's supposed to be, you know, it's not the most amazing experience for a lot of athletes. And that's why, like, when a school wants to cut a team or needs to find some more money, they might look to the tennis program if they feel like the experience for the athletes isn't, like, great to begin with. But as far as the house settlement goes, like, no, none of these players are getting money from the house settlement. They're not getting rep share dollars. Basically, the operating cost of their sport is being redeployed to cover other costs, potentially including the house settlement for other sports. That seems to be the case, especially with a power conference program like Arkansas, that has come out and said that they're going to take the money that they're saving and redeploy it across the athletic department. So it's bizarre. I think it's one thing when you hear about tennis programs that are at schools that don't have a lot of money or aren't in FBS football, and, you know, they just don't have a lot of resources to begin with. But it's really quite shocking to the people in the tennis community, and I think the rest of us as well, to see, you know, a program with access to one of the wealthiest or you know, most high-paying multimedia rights package in Arkansas with the SEC, like, of anyone in college sports. Like, if they can't afford it, who can?
0: I find it hard to believe that somebody at Tyson Chicken doesn't play tennis, or somebody at Walmart doesn't play tennis. We're joined by Amanda Krstovich of Front Office Sports. Follow her on X at A Krstovich with an H on the end, two H's on the end. I don't want to be this person, but I'm going to throw this out there, and then this is going to be how we segue into the next topic. We tether them together. Sure. Could this be a proactive move in light of, and I knew it happened before it was officially announced, but the Big Ten just announced that it was doling out $1.37 billion. That's up $500 million from previous year, and it's about $300-plus million more than the SEC, I think around $340 million. Could this be, we see more of this throughout the Southeastern Conference in order to keep the gap between the SEC and the Big Ten a little tighter?
1: Gosh, I hope not. You know, and to be honest with you, look, the money, when it comes to, look, everybody has to spend $20.5 million more for the House settlement in the power conferences, right? But SEC programs aren't exactly, they're not exactly struggling. Let's just put it that way. There are a lot of programs in the country that are, but like the SEC programs, they're not. When it comes to the NIL revenue sharing arms race, a lot of this money is not even coming from the schools. It's coming from the multimedia rights partners. It's coming from outside sponsorships, companies like Tyson's Foods, for example, with Arkansas, that have personal connections to the school, and that have, you know, they commit to a certain amount of NIL deals for players to help with their overall compensation package. Like, a lot of that's not coming out of the school budget. So it just feels like a red herring to me to say that because the Big Ten is making more money, like an SEC school, for them to say, oh, we need to, the way we're going to compete is by having fewer sports, like, that doesn't make sense. And to your earlier point, you know, to your earlier point about, like, doesn't somebody at Tyson Foods play tennis? Well, yeah. And I'm told by the head men's tennis coach who I spoke with today at Arkansas that there is an alumni group amassing support to get the program, men's and women's programs, reinstated. I don't have a lot of details about that movement yet. They're kind of keeping it under wraps, but I was told that that is happening, and I'm not sure if that's some sort of, you know, commitment to funding over a certain amount of time, or if it's just, you know, trying to convince the school from a PR standpoint that they should reinstate the team. But 100%, like, you know, this is not a decision, as far as I know, that was made through consulting anyone in the alumni community at Arkansas, nor are any of these decisions made by consulting anyone in the alumni community, because the backlash, every single time one of these sports get cut, it just gets bigger and bigger. I've been covering these sports cuts for like the past few years. Like, nobody ever says, oh, well, nobody cares about that sport. I mean, maybe the most cynical people on X do, but in the real world, there's a lot of uproar. And is it really worth saving a few shekels, as we say, to, like, you know, go through the PR nightmare of being a 200, you know, or a $150-200 million grossing athletic department and cutting one of your least expensive sports?
0: It makes absolutely no sense. That's I'm baffled. I'm baffled. She's Amanda Krstovich of Front Office Sports. Follow her on X at A Krstovich, two H's at the end. Amanda, before I let you go, other than this perplexing story, what else are you working on?
1: Well, that's a great question because I actually spent a lot of time today doing some research, and the answer may surprise you because I feel like the last year of my life has been house settlement, private equity, college sports commission, and NIL. But I'm actually going back to a story that I covered like 3 or 4 years ago. It was a concussion CTE trial against the NCAA. And last week, there was a ruling in a local case that basically said the NCAA was aware of and liable for CTE and concussion protocol negligence for a player who played in the 1950s. So while all of us are looking at the litigation that the NCAA is paying out for NIL and for antitrust violations, there is now a large number of trials that are lined up by, you know, a couple different law firms that are going to be just absolute. I mean, they're winning and they're beating the NCAA, and they're going to be in a situation where on a piecemeal player by player basis, the NCAA could be losing concussion lawsuits to the tune of like the NFL's concussion situation. And nobody's talking about it and nobody's writing about it because we're all focused on NIL. Yeah, I think it's going to be quite expensive for the NCAA, especially because they don't seem to have any intention of settling anytime soon. So I'm going to have a story on that coming up.
0: I can't wait to read that. And I wish we had more time. I'd like to dive deeper into it. I'm just going to leave you with this thought. I bet there's a small piece of you, probably a large piece of you, that wishes you had gone to business school or to law school, because basically you're living in both worlds right now. You got a calculator and you got some law books and you're trying to learn on the fly. So God bless your heart. It's Amanda Krystovich of Front Office Sports. Follow her on X at A Krystovich, two H's at the end. Amanda, you're the best. Let's chat again soon.
1: Yeah, thanks for having me. I appreciate it.
0: All righty. It's Amanda Krystovich of Front Office Sports, and I'm only half kidding. A journalist these days that covers college athletics has to be well-versed in law and business and all kinds of other things than actually what happens on fields and courts. That's a fact. Think about that during the break. 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
4: With the opening round of the NBA playoffs in the books, your new favorite to win the Eastern Conference are the New York Knicks at plus 140. Right behind them are the Detroit Pistons at plus 250. 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The Cleveland Cavaliers head to Detroit for game one of that series on Tuesday night after both teams won their series last night. I'm Adam Abdallah.

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5: 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Let's

0: Hour number two, post-game show. I want to thank Amanda Kristovich, our front office sports, for stopping by. Really fascinating world she lives in. Sports business is fascinating in general. And more people, general fans, focus on sports business. I'm not going to say focus on sports business, but are more savvy with regards to sports business than at any other point in history. That's a fact. And I'm not talking necessarily about sponsorship stadium deals, or I'm not necessarily talking even about contracts, like how much a guy's getting paid per se in professional athletics. But they're more savvy when it comes to media rights. They're more savvy when it comes to a number of things. When I hear about a contract, the first thing I think about is, oh, what's the buyout? How much is it going to cost if this goes sideways, when this goes sideways? And the average sports fan, it thinks about those things as well. And I cannot wait, and I meant it, I cannot wait to see, read her story on this concussion deal with the NCAA. That's something we haven't heard about. Of course, we hear about the NFL, which it was in vogue a little more than a decade ago. You had the movie, you had all the lawsuits, you had the stories that started coming out just one after the other after the other. And of course, some of them were driven by some high-profile incidents, some unfortunate and tragic high-profile incidents. I'm thinking about the suicide of Junior Seau, but there have been so many others. And they say, oh, well, CTE's involved, and this guy might have CTE, or his quality of life has gone down because he probably has CTE. Remember, we don't know if someone has CTE until they've gone on to the great beyond. But you can usually see these signs developing, patterns evolve over the course of a life. But it's usually just for guys who played in the NFL. We hear cases every now and then about some college guys, high school guys. I know a family in North Carolina. The man was a doctor, and he had played small college football back in the 60s, late 60s, early 70s. Went on to med school, very successful. Kids became lawyers. One of his sons was an assistant Power Four coach, football coach. And he committed suicide later in life, and come to find out that, yeah, he had CTE. He didn't play in the NFL. He was a doctor, for goodness sakes. But his quality of life began dwindling to the point that he could no longer practice medicine. And then eventually he took his own life. Chris Nowitzki and his guys up at the Concussion Institute in Massachusetts, they've done a wonderful job of evolving and advancing and enhancing ways to diagnose if you might possibly have it. If the odds are, well, if you've got it, here's some things you can do to perhaps slow it. Or if you have questions, if you think you might have it, here's some telltale signs. They've done a wonderful job with that. And they're still researching, trying to figure out a way to perhaps cure it. Is it possible? I don't know. And I'm not going to get into the science of it right now. I'm not even going to presume to act like I know the science of it. It has something to do with gray matter and proteins, and it's above my pay grade. I just know they're doing some good work with it, and we are far more advanced than we were this time in 2012, 2013, so on and so forth. But we're still light years away from actually getting it fixed or finding a way to identify it before that moment comes when we know for sure. But with regards to what Amanda is working on, here's something we can expect. If these lawsuits continue, if they manifest and they come to fruition in courts of law, the NCAA, I don't know how it can handle it. Because I have to think it would be a flood of lawsuits that would materialize. A flood. We thought the Ed O'Banion case opened up the floodgates. We thought all the NIL suits opened it up. No. Every guy that's ever had some sort of head trauma playing college football will investigate suing the NCAA or join a massive class action lawsuit. How can the NCAA survive that? How could it remain fiscally solvent if it gets taken to court and the kind of numbers that I'm anticipating come at them? I just don't see it. It's already on thin ice with regards to its relevance. If something like that happens, its existence comes into question. Just something to ponder. And I'm looking forward again to Amanda's piece. We've got some interesting stuff coming up on the other side. We got that gambling deal with Brendan Sorsby. Going to dive deeper into it. Dmitry Ravenos of Awful announcing he's going to come aboard top of the hour. But the second hour, the post-game show, in the books.
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5: This is Kale Wilson. Here's a look at the traffic sponsored by Schroeder's Towing. Got two accidents to report, both on I-20, one eastbound before exit 68, and then another one on I-20 westbound at Monticello Road, exit 68. Then we've got our long-term road construction in Richland, Horry, and Lexington County. Atlas Road, Bluff Road, Blythewood Road, Broad River Road, Highway 701, I-20 between Sunset Boulevard and Bush River Road, I-26 between Bush River Road and Old Sandy Run Road, and McNulty between Blythewood Road and Main Street. Quick look at the weather forecast right now. It's supposed to be mostly cloudy throughout the night. It'll be around the mid-70s until 9 p.m., and then it'll drop to the low 60s and even the early 50s by tomorrow morning.
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0: joke.
1: $225 million wagered on the Kentucky Derby. That's actually down from $234.4 million last year. I don't know why. I don't know what to attribute that decline. I don't know the reasoning behind it. It baffles me, especially when you have record TV ratings. I'm going to have to let that one sit for a minute. Right now, I'm too focused on this other piece of news that got my attention, and I'm going to throw it at our guest. It's our friend Dimitri Ravenos from Awful Announcing. Dimitri, did you get the big news out of Hollywood? Okay, well, we're efforting Dimitri. So, yeah, $340 million raised on the full 14-race program, but $225 million of it wagered on the main race. And they're working harder to promote it, obviously. The ratings are a testament to that, and all the things going on in social media, a testament to that. But I don't know to what you attribute the decline in betting. So while we're efforting Dimitri, we will try to make sense of this. Live radio. Anything can happen. I'm looking at some more Derby numbers now. Now, the entire week did see an increase, $487 million. That's up 3% from last year. But I don't know to what you attribute the decline on Derby Day. But I do want to run this. I do want to run this big piece of news, though, by our friend Dimitri from Awful Announcing. Dimitri, did you get the news out of Hollywood?
2: Which one is this?
1: The Blake Lively, Justin Baldoni. They said.
2: Oh, yes. Yes. Thank God. Our long national nightmare is over.
1: I feel deprived. I wanted that to go to trial. I wanted depositions. I wanted testimony. I wanted transactions. I wanted Ashley Banfield every day breaking down what happened.
2: This is one of those stories where I found myself reading a bunch about it and then, like, oh, I would say maybe a month or two into the back and forth of who said what and who did what, I realized I cannot picture who these two people even are in my head, nor do I even know what this movie they made is.
1: I know her because she's Mrs. Ryan Reynolds, and she was in Green
2: Manor. Oh, sure.
1: Which was really not. She was in a movie where she was like out in the ocean and there were sharks and she was stuck on this like little rock.
2: Oh,
1: and
2: it was actually, right. I can't remember what this movie was called, but I know exactly what movie you're talking about.
1: I've never seen this other dude. I have no clue who he is other than, can you say D-bag on the air? He looks like a D-bag. I'm just going to say that. His little pink blazer, his little cocky outfit.
2: I mean, we're on 107.5 The Game. I've said penis on the air before. I think D-bag is okay.
1: I think it's okay. Is betting on your team okay in college football?
2: Well, I mean, not if you're on the team. If it is your favorite, knock yourself out. Usually a losing strategy. But if you are, say, Brendan Sorsby, and you are placing bets on the Indiana Hoosiers while you are a redshirt member of the team, I would say no, absolutely not okay.
1: And I agree with you 100%, and a lot of people agree with you 100%. But I found your column, and this is why I reached out to you. I found your column on awfulannouncing.com. I found it fascinating. I thought you had a wonderful take because it basically echoed what I said last week. The hypocrisy on this is smothering. But the NCAA, the colleges, the conferences, they did it to themselves by allowing it to get to this point. I just wish they had some kind of messaging where they would say, hey, we didn't think these relationships through. We're sorry. We're going to approach this with, you know, the most due diligence and prudence. What's your take?
2: Yeah, I mean, look, I truly hope Brendan Sorsby gets the help he needs because, like, to me, betting, sitting in the stands at a Cincinnati Reds game, betting on balls and strikes screams addiction to me. So I certainly hope the guy gets the help he needs. But the fact of the matter is, you know, if you are doing anything that even creates the appearance of a lack of integrity of the results on the field, then the schools, the leagues, the teams, they have a problem as a business, right? Like plenty of people will point to Tim Donaghy 20 years ago as evidence that the NBA is still fixed today. You and I both know people that believe that the NFL is scripted. And those people are like, we dismiss them as cranks, right? Cranks that lost money. But once that becomes an overwhelming opinion, what sort of business do these leagues and the networks that cover them have? Like, again, I reiterate, I hope Brendan Sorsby gets the help he needs with that addiction, but that does not mean there are no consequences to this. And I just don't see how the Big 12 or any other conference, or the NFL for that matter, if he wants to enter a supplemental draft, can let him go in. I think it is a bridge too far. Now, of course, they're going to have this same conversation you and I are having on ESPN and then throw it to Stanford Steve with lines on the games this weekend. And that looks bad. It is bad. It's gross. But, you know, you don't have to accept the hypocrisy, or you don't have to like the hypocrisy, but accept that that's kind of where we live now. As our attitudes on gambling change, more time is devoted to it on television. But that doesn't mean that the rules for the people on the field have to change. That is a problem for business if they do that.
1: We're joined by Dmitry Ravenos, awful of announcing. Follow him on X at Dmitry Ravenos. Dmitry, work with me on this a minute, and I'm not being flippant. Is it worse than having a substance abuse problem? Because I see a substance. I know substance abuse problem is awful. We've all experienced or known somebody who's had this kind of issue, what it can do to families and businesses. But when I think of somebody with a gambling addiction, the chaos that it creates in a locker room, in a huddle, throughout an organization, I think it spreads out even wider than a substance abuse issue, which you can internalize. You don't think somebody is keeping me from doing my job because he's got a drinking problem other than the fact he's hungover or he's drunk. No, he's purposely undermining me from doing my job. Your thoughts?
2: Well, I think there are two very different ways that these things are dangerous, right? Substance abuse problems can get people hurt and killed. But what makes a gambling addiction so hard, especially in 2026, as we're having this conversation, Scott, is you don't have to go score whatever it is you're addicted to. You don't have to find a dealer. You don't have to go to a liquor store. It's in your pocket. The casino is in your pocket. And that means you are never away from your addiction. Now, to your point about the way it affects a locker room, I do think that a dude with a substance abuse problem can get people hurt if they are using while on the field. But I think someone with a gambling problem, you are always going to be looking over your shoulder, wondering if that dude has the same goal you do from play to play.
1: Do you expect any kind of dialing back? And you mentioned the leagues are going to have to look themselves in the mirror, but there's so much money involved. The CFP title game is headed to Vegas. The Big Ten's having its having its media day in Vegas. It's everywhere. The place that used, Sin City, used to be verboten. Now it's a destination for college athletics. Is that something that we might see NCAA conferences and teams start shying away from and saying, you know what, we need to separate ourselves?
2: I mean, I would guess no with the sports books. I could see them maybe scale back a bit with the relationships with the prediction markets, right? With the Kalshis, with the Poly markets, things like that. Because, you know, at some point we are all going to wake up to the reality. I think most people realize that prediction market, sports book, there is no difference, even though, like, legally, I guess one is in a gray area. But, you know, when you talk about DraftKings, when you talk about FanDuel, when you talk about the ones that are tied to physical casinos like Caesars, these companies have so much money and are pumping so much money into not just the ESPNs and Foxes of the world. They are pumping so much money into the digital outlets that you get your alternative coverage to college football on. Like, it is a faucet that the industry would be damaged by turning off. This is why I think the reality is fans are just going to have to accept there's some hypocrisy here. No one's going to say you have to like it, but this is kind of the way it goes right now.
1: And Dmitry, one last topic over the last couple of minutes, and I'd be remiss if I didn't broach this with you. It has nothing to do with college athletics, but I'm actually expecting a very thoughtful response. to this following question. Longtime voice of the Yankees, John Sterling, passed away at age 87. Kind of tell me from your perspective as a longtime announcer, somebody who actually observes the industry of sports announcing for a living, what does losing somebody like that mean culturally? I mean, we talk about announcers and we list off, oh, this was the greatest announcer ever, or this guy.
2: Yeah.
1: The connection between announcers and listeners goes deeper than a lot of people realize until it comes to something like this as we get older. I think about Kaywood Ledford. I grew up listening to Kaywood Ledford do UK games. Didn't realize how much it impacted me until the man passed away.
2: Mm-hmm. Yeah, I mean, I when I am talking with friends, I say the word Alabama the way Keith Jackson said Alabama, right? I think that John Sterling, if you never took the time to listen to him on a Yankees broadcast, like it's really hard to put into words, because he certainly was very good at what he did, but also he would get so distracted in games and it was endlessly entertaining, right? The way he would come up with nicknames for everybody that, by the way, nobody else was in on, was just delightful. And I think that there is a whole generation of like alpha male dude bros in the New York, New Jersey area that can name so many Broadway musicals because of how John Sterling would work them into calls of Yankees games.
1: He's Dimitri Ravenos, Awful Announcing. Follow him on X at Dimitri Ravenos. Dimitri, appreciate you hopping on today. Oh, and you'll be happy to know that it looks like these two are going to be able to maybe work together again in the future. That's kind of what the quote says. Justin Baldoni
2: well, thank
1: and Blake
2: God.
1: Lively.
2: Maybe when they're together in the future. I hope that the fact that it is Star Wars Day brings a little joy to your heart and maybe turns that around a little bit.
1: I already mentioned the Death Star at the beginning of the show, so I should get points for that. I'm more excited about Cinco de Mayo being on a Tuesday, Taco Tuesday.
2: Go back to that substance abuse or gambling addiction conversation. Is that what you're telling me?
1: It's Dimitri Ravenos, Awful Announcing. Appreciate you, bud.
2: All right, buddy. Good talking to you.
1: All righty. I will stand by that. It's an interesting conversation, and I think maybe we would be best served if we had a roundtable with coaches and athletes, and we asked them that question. How would this disrupt your locker room? If you had a guy with a drinking problem and you had a guy with a gambling problem, and which one would you help first? Maybe we pose that question from an ethical and moral standpoint. You probably help the person with the substance abuse, maybe. But from a professional standpoint, do you lean in and try to get the guy to stop gambling? I don't know. That's a fascinating conundrum, and I'm going to try to get a roundtable together to discuss it. You figure out how we can discuss it on this best and worst of the weekend Monday. I went over my best and worst of the weekend at the beginning of the show. Let me know what you've got on your mind. Give us a call on it. Best and the worst of the weekend Monday. 803-404-6100, 803-404-6100. 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
0: Wow, what a play. The Game Network. 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
5: Sellers in the pocket. 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Touchdown, Carolina. Touchdown, Lenore Sellers. From 20 yards out, the Gamecocks take the lead at Death Valley.
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0: Welcome back. Scott Hamilton here for the next 45 minutes. We've got young Kale on the other side of the glass, keeping things going steady. Got some news out of the Northeast. Geno speaks. Geno Auriemma, UConn's women's basketball coach, met with the media about an hour ago, hour and a half ago. And he's finally speaking out. I'm trying to digest it now. We just got the clip. But the big topic, of course, the way he made a of himself after South Carolina dropped the hammer in the national semifinals. Remember, he got so upset. He was so twisted and sideways with not only the officials, but Dawn Staley. They got into a shouting match. Don't forget about that. On the sidelines, they, after sharing a very brief handshake, it just went sideways. Geno said something to Dawn. The exchange got heated, yada, yada, yada. Then he stomped off like a petulant child. And it was probably a good thing. And he was just kind of confusing the way he tried to write it off, the way he tried to explain it, why he behaved in such a petulant manner. Had something to do with waiting on her for a pregame deal, not wait. It was just a poor look for arguably the greatest coach the sport's ever seen. And I get it. He's got his fiefdom up there. He's won his dozen titles. He helped elevate the sport to where it is today. Dude, you get your flowers. But this was a poor look. And I will give him credit. After we hear this, I might reevaluate slightly, but I think his legacy is blemished because of how he behaved. John Wooden won a bunch of titles. He never behaved like this. I'm just going to let this sit. Kale, can you play the clip, please? What all did Geno have to say today? The long one.
1: Analyze what you think went right, what you think didn't go right. You do things on the spur of the moment sometimes, but they usually come from things that have been building up for quite some time. So when I walked in the locker room afterwards with the coaches, it was, you know, you're just shaking your head going, you know, five more seconds, you know, you couldn't keep it in for five more seconds. So, you know, you just feel like a dumbass, you know, for the way it played out. And yeah, we're all human and we all do dumb shit.
2: Do you?
1: I didn't see a lot of it, but that's to be expected, you know, that's to be expected. And I think that maybe some of it was warranted and some of it was people have been lying in the weeds waiting for that moment, you know? So yeah, it doesn't matter what you've done for the game. It's what you just did. And unfortunately, that's the world that we live in today, you know. And it usually is one-sided. But the people that understood what it was all about in a different light, they're not going to go on the air and say it. They're not going to write about it because now they're going against major internet or media frenzy. They're not going to do that. But again, some of it was warranted and you brought it on. I brought the criticism on myself. I didn't bring the bullshit that came after that on myself.
2: Have you tried?
1: Absolutely. You know, not the public doesn't have a right to know everything you do, contrary to public opinion. You know, there are some things that we all do behind the scenes that no one else needs to be privy to. Let's put it that way.
3: Geno,
1: I think all those times, reminded me a little bit. Thank God we didn't have the social media presence back then, but Reminded me a little bit about the Nikita Sales thing, you know, back in the day. Immediately, it was the worst thing that ever happened to, you know, to the game of basketball, to sports in general, you know.

0: what we did or what we should have done or what people think of you. I think that never goes away. But in terms of how I'm going to be viewed, I don't give two shits about that. You know, I did what I did. I apologize for it and I move on.
1: Who's the one?
0: This for as long as I can remember now. My family, my friends, the people that I trust the most, their opinion means the most to me. Somebody's opinion that they want to express that I have no connection to, or my connection to them is strictly transactional. They're the same people that at the end of last year said I was the greatest coach that ever lived. So I'm not sure I'm that, and I'm not sure I'm anything near to what probably was said.
2: It's Gino Auriemma. For nearly 5 minutes, met with the media today, going over the whole dust-up post-semifinal meeting with South Carolina. I've got a lot to chop up. I took copious notes during Gino's powwow there with the Connecticut media. And I'm glad to hear a few things, but I also think he doesn't completely still get it. I think there's still some hubris involved, and I'll chop that up on the other side. 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
4: South Carolina head baseball coach Paul Maneri has been let go. 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
2: This is Kale Wilson with the traffic by Schroeder's Towing. We've got an accident on I-20 eastbound before exit 68 with the left two lanes blocked. But that accident on I-20 westbound has been cleaned up. We got our long-term road construction and on Atlas Road in Richland County, Bluff Road in Richland County, Blythewood Road in Richland County, Broad River Road in Richland County, Highway 701 in Horry County, I-20 between Sunset Boulevard and Bush River Road in Lexington County, and then our long-term road construction on I-26 between Bush River Road, exit 108A, and Old Sandy Road, exit 25, and then in Richland County on McNulty Street between Blythewood Road and Main Street.
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5: Second half, final hour, postgame show. We just heard Gino Auriemma trying to explain away what happened between him and Don Staley last month. Was it last month? It might have been even longer. I think it was last month. It's around the 6th of April, I think. Might have been, oh, wow, almost a month to today. And I took some notes because I wanted to make sure that I chopped this up appropriately. My first takeaway, and I want to go ahead and get this out. He said he could care less. You get to a point where you care less what people think. I couldn't care less. I'm not a grammar Nazi. I'm not going to sit and just berate people for using inappropriate language or whatever. I do it myself. I butcher the English language. I have multiple times during the course of this broadcast. But when somebody says I could care less, I just want to, I couldn't care less. If you could actually care less, then that means you are passionate about it. You do indeed care. So just, I wanted to go ahead and get that out of the way so I can move on with the important stuff. He said his reaction to Don Staley, with Don Staley in the postgame handshake, was, quote, spur of the moment, but also from things that had built up during their game. Or perhaps even prior to it starting to sound like. He wasn't happy with the officiating. He wasn't happy that they lost. I get it. And perhaps there should have been some kind of cooling off period, but that's not really the decorum, is it? You shake the hand of the opposing coach. Ergo, the handshake line. So I don't really quite know how to resolve that, how to reconcile what he just said. I did find it interesting, though, that his staff, either verbally or with facial expressions, pretty much held him accountable the moment he came into the locker room. He said they were saying 5 more seconds. If he could have just had 5 more seconds to keep it in, shake the hand, turn around and leave. You know, keep your mouth shut. And he knew he screwed up. But being a stubborn old codger that he is, he refused to admit that during the postgame presser. Remember, there's a certain protocol, and I waited for X number of minutes before the game, and blah, blah, blah. Dude, we had so much video of Dawn Staley shaking Geno's hand prior to that game. It was like going over the Zapruder film. Back and to the left. Back and to the left. We saw it over and over and over. She shook his hand. She engaged him. Now, if the level of butt kissing wasn't up to his expectations, well, that's on him. Okay? If it wasn't the interaction that he expected, ring kissing? I'll put it more delicately. Ring kissing? Not going to happen, dude. We saw her shake his hand. Here's another one that gets me. It doesn't matter what you do. Yes, it does matter what you do. It does. You're a public figure. You are a Division I basketball coach. You are one of the faces of the sport, not just in 2026, but historically. What you do matters. That is the exchange for having your position, exchange for the exorbitant salary you've been paid, exchange for the power you've wielded for decades. It does matter what you do. Well, and this one kind of rubbed me raw. And I'm getting more riled up the more I hear it, the more I go down this list. The public doesn't need to know everything you do. Public, no right to expect to hear everything we do. He's talking about some things need to be handled in private and so forth. And I get that. I get that. But this didn't go down in private. This went down in public, very public. Okay? And we're not asking you to hand over your ATM code. We're not asking you to give us a list of your fears. We just want to know what you said to Dawn to make this right. Because here's an opportunity for you to clean up your own mess, pal. So tell us, what did you say? How did you come across in this mea culpa you had with Dawn Staley? Now, to Dawn's credit, she's taken the high road. She hasn't crucified this guy. She has the right to. She hasn't. She hasn't thrown him under the bus. Well, he's driving the bus, too. That's the problem. But he could really open up here and say, you know what? I called Dawn, and I said, I screwed up. Shouldn't have done it. I'm sorry. It's not you. It's me. You're smart. I'm dumb. You're attractive. I'm ugly. You know, the Adam Sandler defense. Maybe it's because he wasn't that sincere the way he did it. Dawn let it pass. She just wanted the whole darn thing over with. She didn't have time for it. She's too worried about getting their team together, winning ball games, and all the other initiatives she has in her life. She doesn't have time to deal with Geno throwing a hissy fit. This one was really weak. And this might be my final point of contention with what Geno said. He was talking about how this went viral. This whole interaction went viral. And again, broken down like the Zapruder film. Then he tried to juxtapose it to when Michael Strahan broke the record, the single season record for sacks in the NFL. Remember, he was rushing against the Green Bay Packers, and Brett Favre took a dive, and Strahan had the record, then sailed off to Good Morning America or whatever. This is different, dude. This is different, okay? This has nothing even remotely close to what you pulled. You pulled a stunt that was just appalling. It was disgusting. It was ugly. It was uncomfortable also seeing this man talk to this woman in such a belligerent fashion. And he's trying to say that nobody made a big deal when Brett Favre took a dive from Michael Strahan. Different lanes, man. How can you even try to compare the two? Brett Favre, for whatever reason, felt like doing Michael Strahan a solid. Maybe Brett Favre just wanted to make sure he had another piece of history. Granted, it's the back end of history, but he's still a part of that record forever now. Who did Michael Strahan sack to break the all-time sack record in a single season? Blah, blah, blah. It's Brett Favre. Well, okay, he's in the record book. Brett Favre. He's up there with most interceptions and most inappropriate pictures sent to Sten Gerger. To try to even throw that in and say, well, nobody made a big deal when Brett Favre took a dive. He has lost the plot. He doesn't get it. And it makes me wonder how contrite is he really? He being Gino Auriemma, Hall of Fame basketball coach. Does he really regret what he's done? I give him credit for wanting to discuss it, or willingness. I'm not going to say wanting to. His willingness to discuss it with the media about a month or so after it happened. But the fact is, he was going to have to at some point anyhow. Better to get it out there, bury it in May, than have to deal with it again to such a degree in October. It'll come up again in October. Make no mistake about that. When they have media days, it will come up again. But now he can lean on this little powwow presser he had with the hometown media and say, well, we've already discussed that, and that was so far back. That was months ago, and we're just ready to move on. He can do that now. So I don't feel any different about him. He did nothing to change my mind about him. He's entitled. He's petulant. He's a bully. And honestly, I question not only his own intelligence, but that of his PR team, if indeed his hubris allows him to get counsel from outside parties. Are there other voices that told him, let's go ahead and get this messaging out there? Did the sports information department at UConn say, this is a good idea? Did they sign off on it? Did university-wide communications do likewise and say, coach, you know what? Here's how we handle this. Damage control, 101. We're going to get out in front of this. It's been a month, just enough time to cool down and enough time to look like you've really had the opportunity to reflect and to gather yourself and to say something really profound and thoughtful and to show people that you're not that petulant bully that they saw on national television who just looked like the worst sore loser in the history of worst sore losers. Did they say that? And then he goes, you know what? You're right. What are my talking points? And then they hand him an index card, and it's got the talking points, and then he steps in front of the cameras and microphones today, and he leaves it in his pocket. Or maybe he didn't. Maybe that's what he was told to say. What's more damning, to get bad advice or to think you know better? The whole affair, man, is just awful. And is it put to bed? Probably. We've heard enough of it. It'll be, again, brought back up when we have media days prior to next season. But otherwise, Gino achieved what he mainly wanted to achieve. He just don't want to deal with it. And he really doesn't give two you-know-whats about what people think about him. He went through the motions. He read some standard statements. Still came across like an a-hole. And now he can go off and do more Gino stuff for the rest of the summer. God bless you. You got what you wanted. We'll chop things up, see what we missed on the other side. Close up the postgame show on a Monday.
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7: No NBA team has ever come back from being down 0-3 in a series and won, and that trend will continue now that LeBron James and the Lakers eliminated the Rockets over the weekend. Their prize? Facing the Oklahoma City Thunder in OKC. The Lakers are plus 1,500 to win the series and are 15.5-point underdogs in Game 1, both records for LeBron James in his career. I'm Adam Abdallah.
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0: final hour post-game show. Still fired up over Geno. And I'm reading some words from Kyle Whittingham, new football coach at Michigan, former football coach at Utah. That's going to take some adjustment, let me tell you, this season. But Kyle Whittingham, he is predicting that 12 to 15 schools will have $50 million payrolls by 2027. That's only next year. That's crazy. But on brand, considering that Ohio State, Indiana, places like that, spending over $20 million. LSU, around the $40 million mark going into this season. It's just more money. And it's kind of a bummer. I mean, it drives news this time of year more than anything else. Now, the flip side is this. Go back a decade, two decades. Talking points were hard to come by during the offseason. It was coaching firing, new assistant coach, new quarterback, new line, whatever. You get it. Now it's just one story after another. Big Ten announcing record distribution. Big 12 bringing in private capital. Tennis programs being cut. Amazon going to show Duke basketball games. It's just one story after another that has nothing to do with what actually takes place on football fields, basketball courts, etc., except with regards to the money to put the teams together or to broadcast it. We used to beg, we being media members, for content. What are we going to talk about? What's going on? And we'd lean on the old stuff, you know. Oh, well, we have this ranking. What's the best barbecue? Or let's have your all-time dream team or greatest calls in college basketball history. But now there's like actual news, actual topics that to go over each and every day and try to make sense of it and where it fits in the big picture and what it means going forward and what it means for your school and your conference. This private equity, no, I'm sorry, not private equity, private capital deal with the Big 12. Is it the start of something bigger? I have to think so. Will the SEC, Big 10, embrace private capital? Maybe not as quickly as the Big 12 or the ACC, the ones that are really playing catch up. But it seems inevitable to me. They are going to get money from wherever they can, however they can, as often as they can. This deal with the Big 12, first by a conference, but it won't be the last. I'm sure we'll see the Sun Belt do it soon. Conference USA, the American, the Pac-12, the new Pac-12. They're going to do whatever they have to do to survive. That's a fact. And I don't hate them for it. We always knew, though, always as in the last 3 years or so, since Brett Yormark took over at the Big 12, that the Big 12 would be the one to do it first. Because of the leadership of that conference is exactly what it has to have to remain solvent and competitive in this new landscape we have. Brett Yormark is not a traditional conference commissioner. He does not have an administrative background from a university. He is not a former coach. He has never had any kind of position within the confines of a conference office. He's a marketing guy. He's a sales guy with professional experience, professional sports experience. He worked for Jay-Z, for goodness sakes. So the dude knows how to sell, and he knows how to explore revenue streams. And that's what he's doing. So I don't hate them for what they've done with this capital, private capital partnership. Again, not private equity. There's a difference on paper. I'm just impressed that the Big 12 has had the wherewithal to do these sorts of things, because wasn't that long ago when we thought the Big 12 would be the conference that dissolved, the one that shattered and fell apart. Wrong. It's the Pac-12. the Big 12 banded together, stuck together, and instead of selling, they went buying, expanded, reinforced itself, and look at where they are now. Third, a distant third, but third nevertheless. And alive, that's the big one. Alive, still pumping, still thriving. Does the ACC have the wherewithal to say, all right, we're going to have to do this. We're going to have to go outside for private equity, private money, private capital, however it is. Okay, it's not what we want to think of, wine and cheese and all that, Tobacco Road, but this is what we're going to have to do. Does Jim Phillips have the gonads to do that? Traditional administrator, AD at Northwestern. He's been more passive with putting together different types of deals, TV deals, whatever. He's been distracted by having to keep his own members from suing his conference. Is he now exploring something like this, much to the chagrin of the traditionalists? And maybe not the people actually on campus, but the scores and legions of alumni who still want it to be like it used to be, when Tobacco Road ruled the roost, when the footprint didn't go to Boston. It didn't go to Pittsburgh and all the way to Miami for certain. Will they still support the conference if and when it explores private money coming in to help keep that thing afloat? It's an interesting question. And I'll bet my last dollar we'll get an answer soon. That's it for the postgame show. I want to thank Amanda Kristovich, front office sports, for coming aboard, and Dimitri Ravenos of Awful Announcing. Kale did an outstanding job. I'm Scott Hamilton. Hit me up on Twitter. Questions, comments, complaints at Scott H Sports. Until next time, we're out.
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5: This is Kale Wilson with one more look at the traffic sponsored by Schroeder's Towing. We've still got that accident on I-20 eastbound before exit 68 with two lanes blocked. But that's all we have to report besides our long-term road construction in Richland, Horry, and Lexington County. Checking on the weather. It's supposed to be mostly cloudy today and all day tomorrow. Tonight, it will get down to the low 60s, and it will be in the mid-50s tomorrow morning. Signing off for 107.5 The Game, I'm Kale Wilson. Be sure to check in on the early game tomorrow with Elijah Campbell, Preston Thorne, and Jen Jensen at 6 a.m.
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9: On your Monday, as we come off an exciting weekend, Kentucky Derby, phenomenal, just absolutely phenomenal. The NHL playoffs, absolutely phenomenal. NBA playoffs, I hadn't gotten into it. I just came across a tweet, Jamie, and it was praising earlier in the program Colin Murray Boyles, because I saw him when he was in high school at AC Florida his junior year, and he went to prep school his senior year, and I thought, he's a good player. Like, you go to South Carolina as a freshman and play 6 to 12 minutes a game and, you know, help out and get better and better. By his junior year, I think he's a starter, and I was wrong. I was wrong, man. I flat out wrong. Colin Murray Boyles is impressive, and there was a tweet that just came across my timeline. In terms of all rookies, we'll see what happens moving forward, the leading scorer of rookies in the NBA playoffs. So very impressive for him and what he's done.
10: And he's going to be there a while, too. He's going to end up being the face of Gamecock basketball in the NBA. And I don't think there's any question about it. They've had obviously some guys with some cups of tea and things like that, but this kid is different. There's no doubt about it. And I'm not a big NBA guy. So when you have me tuning in to catch him, it's because I enjoy watching him play the game, and he's been phenomenal, and he's going to be around a long time.
9: I hope so. I hope so. Great kid, great family. And again, I didn't see this coming for him, but there's, you know, you say this a lot of times, but truly he is a quiet, humble kid who deserves all the praise and everything that's coming his way. And that's really cool to see for him and to see what he did with Toronto this year in the playoffs. Unfortunately, they get knocked off by Cleveland yesterday, and they're out of the playoffs. I did see earlier a press conference he's having today, I believe. Might have been yesterday after the game, but it was posted where he's talking about the opportunity in the offseason. Now that he's had a full year under his belt to learn what exactly he needs to do to change his body and to make himself better to compete. And that's the thing about him. That young man, yeah, he might take a little vacation. Now he's an NBA player, and he's got some millions to spend and go hit the Bahamas or somewhere tropical.
5: Get somewhere warm.
9: Yeah. But I have no doubt he'll be back in the gym within 2 weeks doing what he needs to do to prep for the 2026-2027 season for the Raptors. So kudos to him. Kudos to him. And we'll see. You mentioned the face. I'm not giving up on G.G. Jackson just yet. I'm not giving up on him just yet, guys. I think G.G. Jackson can put it together. Injuries have derailed what was looking like a promising start to his career. I'm hoping next year he bounces back a little bit.
10: Yeah, G.G. Well, I mean, G.G.'s, it's all there. We've always known that. Yeah. You know, I mean, it's not a talent issue. I think for him it's more about the fit in the NBA. But, I mean, I'm not a basketball expert. But I think fit matters for kids like him, and I haven't given up on him either. I just think Colin Murray Boyles is a kid that can help a lot of teams win with the way that he plays the game.
9: I truthfully, to answer that fit question, and I get it. I'm not picking on you. Say you're not an NBA guy. I actually think G.G. is a better fit for the NBA in terms of what he wants to do. It's going to be a matter of getting healthy, staying healthy, and then developing his body. He played 55 games this year, and he averaged 12.5 points. Like, it's not like he had a bum sophomore season. Was it sophomore? Why do I feel like, is this year three for him?
10: No. Yeah, three.
5: Yeah, year three.
9: Yeah. Oof, man, time flies.
5: He's on that first Paris team.
9: Yeah.
10: Junior.
9: Yeah. Wow, I didn't realize he was 3 years in. But he's growing older. Like, people don't realize. I'm not sure if he's right around 21 or 22. He's got a lot of time to develop. And, again, how he plays, he is 21, turned 21 back in December. How he plays and what he does, I think, fits the NBA really well. And, again, for him, and you might be, when you talk of fit, and that fit might not be with the Grizzlies, but you watch, guys. I'll be honest, nothing against Collins. Already shown me up once, and he may do it again. It wouldn't surprise me to see GG, which would be great. It would be great for South Carolina Athletics. It would be great for South Carolina basketball to have two guys, GG and Collins, CMB, both become studs in the NBA that we can lean back on and maybe even use in the recruiting trail a little bit there, Jamie.
10: Mm-hmm. And that's great news for Coach Paris as well, because there's not a lot of coaches who've come through here and put two guys in the NBA. I mean, he's only been here for, 4 years, and he's got two guys in the NBA?
9: Yeah.
10: Yep. I mean, and the results, obviously, everybody wants to see them improve. There's no doubt. But you also have a little bit of a story to sell when you got a couple of guys like that doing what they're doing at the next level.
9: Back to baseball. So I'm going to give you my opinion. We can agree to disagree, go forth, whatever. I said prior to you coming on, no offense to Monty Lee, I think it's time for a fresh break. And I want your opinion on this and just how you feel moving forward. Offer, feel free to. I know you always do. Offer as you see fit. I think it's time to move away from the Ray Tanner era, to put it, as I said, in the trophy case and celebrate it for what it was, but to cut ties with that era. It was a great era. Chad Holbrook obviously was tied to him. Monty Lee was tied to him. In a lot of ways, Paul Maneri, the way he was hired and their age, and I think they were very similar, except for how they chose to handle a baseball team. My opinion, though, is in this potential to go out is to move the program forward, Jamie. And I really think Monty Lee can be a very solid coach. I also think it's time for him to find a new place, kind of to get going. He's a young guy. I mean, Monty's not an old guy at all. That's how I see this now playing out. I think it's just time. That's where I go with this program and whatever Jeremiah Donati may choose to do. But I feel like South Carolina needs new eyes, a fresh breath, everything that comes along when you bring in a complete outsider. And I'll point to North Carolina basketball, who stayed on the inside with North Carolina people for, 50-plus years. Now, Dean Smith had a lot of those years. And I'll point to Michigan football. Of course, Michigan tried to go outside the box with Rich Rodriguez, and that failed miserably. But the Michigan man scenario, I don't think necessarily worked out until they got Jim Harbaugh back. I would like to see South Carolina be, Ray, enjoy the games. Thank you for all you've done. We love your era. Let's celebrate it. Let's do videos on it. Let's make even bigger monuments at Founders Park to celebrate what you accomplished. But I that's my opinion. I'd like to hear your assessment of that and just what you can share, what you want to share, and what you think.
10: Okay, well, a lot to unpack there.
9: Thank you.
10: So let's go through the timeline here. So Coach Tanner gets promoted, and I guess a promotion, and he becomes the AD. And then you don't have any choice. I mean, it's a no-brainer to hire Coach Holbrook. And you hire Coach Holbrook, and he replaces the dude, and he misses the postseason twice, ultimately. And then they probably should have given him one more year, if you ask me. But I know that's not a popular opinion. But I'm a baseball guy, and that's the way I see it. And so they let him go. Well, now, how are we tying Mark Kingston to Ray Tanner here? Because you said everything's been attached to Ray Tanner. So where's the tie-in for Mark Kingston?
9: Well, and Mark would be down the list, but he was hired by Ray Tanner. But I know we're not going back to the Kingston era.
10: Well, no, hold on now. What do we got to make a difference here, okay? Is this a Ray Tanner guy or a Ray Tanner hire? Ray Tanner ain't making the next hire.
9: Well, that's my point.
10: Okay, so Mark Kingston was an outsider, and he comes in, he takes Chad Holbrook's entire baseball team, and he goes to a super regional in 2018. And then he can't get anything going, okay? He can't get anything going. They do get into the postseason in 21, which was a wacky year in college baseball, with all the guys. The ACC played 36 league games that year. I mean, it was a crazy year. Somehow Carolina squeezed in and hosted, even though they didn't deserve it, because of COVID. Because Virginia could not, because of state laws. And then in 2022, they're not any good again, right? Right? Does everybody remember that?
9: Mm-hmm. Mm-hmm. Yeah.
10: And then in 2023, what happens?
9: Gainesville Super Regional.
10: Okay. They couldn't score. They were, in 2022, they were dead last in the league in runs scored. And then in 2023, they hired Monty Lee to be the recruiting coordinator and the hitting coach, and they score the third most runs in the league and average the third most runs in that season this century. And the guy's a hero. And then in 2024, they're sixth in the league in runs scored, and they have a top five run scoring team in school history. And they get into a regional, and Mark Kingston's fired. And then Paul Mineri, who has zero ties to this school, comes in and ushers in the worst offensive era I've ever seen. But somehow the guy who led the offense before that is the guy who's getting bagged for this thing after Paul Mineri was hired. I just gave you the proof. The offense wasn't worth a damn in 21 and 22. It's one of the best offenses in the country in 23 and 24 by the numbers. You don't have to take my word for it. Y'all can get simple Google. And then 25 and 26, you have a new head coach, and all of a sudden the guy who had improved the offense doesn't know what he's doing anymore. I'm just having a difficult time trying to figure out how Monty Lee is getting tied to – the reason everybody's passionate – it's because they care about the program, and I appreciate that. But I'm also a facts guy. Like, we're going to give facts around here, or else I don't have any interest in having the conversation without the facts. These are the facts. If somebody doesn't want to hire them, they just want somebody different, that's fine. But, like, what we can't do is sit here and make up false narratives about somebody that just aren't true, that just don't exist. The guy that just got fired at South Carolina did an awful job. The way he ran the program, the way he treated the kids, the position he put people in here, it was terrible. The whole thing was a debacle. And Mark Kingston was good, not good enough. Neither one of those guys had any ties. You know what I'm interested in? I'm interested in a guy who's interested in South Carolina, knows how to win here, understands how to win here, and wants more Carolina in South Carolina, not less. That's what I'm interested in, because that model has proven to win over the years, in my opinion.
9: I like it. The point of doing sometimes very serious sports talk discussion. We'll come back and we'll wrap that up and wrap up the hour, buddy. I appreciate your take on that, and we'll get into it a few more minutes when we come back. You're listening to the Halftime Show.
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0: Just in case you missed it, the best of the day on the game.
1: All right, Jamie, I know we cut up a lot. I come on here and occasionally ask you dumb questions, yeah. Pop-Tarts and stuff, but I thought that was a great conversation. And I think you would agree, whatever happens, this is the point South Carolina baseball makes. It starts with Jeremiah Donati that puts them back to national relevance, to getting to Omaha, where you mentioned it. There is no tradition at South Carolina like South Carolina baseball tradition. We wish football had it. We wish basketball had
2: it. Right.
1: And simply put, you brought it. I'll never forget a conversation with Mark Kingston that came up during his time. It was after his first losing season. And unprompted, he looked at me. He's like, man, I just got to win more. And I was like, Mark, that's the good thing about South Carolina baseball. You come here, if you win, there will be a lot of babies named Mark. There will be streets named Mark. People will celebrate you. True. I said, but if you lose, yes. You get criticized here more than a lot of other southern sports towns because baseball here has a place in the heart of fans. And I've said it many a time, Jamie, and I'll let you take the floor on this. Yeah. South Carolina has smart baseball fans because they've seen good baseball. They know what good baseball looks like. They can differentiate good baseball from bad baseball. And because of that, this is a program that not only has great tradition, not only has great people involved in it, but also has a smart fan base. And that equals to, I think, one of the better fan bases to come and coach for.
2: Well, I think, too, look, you know, a lot of the things that I say, again, I'm going to deal in the facts, okay? I'm a facts over feelings guy, and this is hard for my 7-year-old girls to understand sometimes, and I got to lighten up on them. And, you know, and that wasn't – everything I was talking about wasn't directed at you. I love you. If you and I were standing next to each other, you know, in lieu of the Kentucky Derby, you're the only one that they would think's the jockey, you know, if I was standing next to you. You're the only other guy I could get away with that. So, you know, but I'm just messing with you. But, you know, here's the deal, man. Like – the reason that people are opinionated, whether those opinions are informed or uninformed, is because of what you just said. They love this program, and that's what makes it attractive, but that is also what makes it hard. And you got to have a set of nuts to be able to coach in this program. You got to be able to deal with it. You got to be able to recruit. You got to be able to have relationships in this state. In baseball in this state, you're either on the inside or you're on the outside. There ain't no dancing around that circle, Bill. There's not. You either know them or you don't know them. And if you don't know them, you ain't signing their kids. Okay. And if you go look at the last couple of recruiting classes, since they swapped recruiting coordinators, that's four. They have four recruiting coordinators in the last 5 years. There isn't a team in the country that can sustain that. It's ridiculous what they've done. King screwed that up when he flip-flopped Current and Couch. And then he brings in Monty. They get back on track and then Maneri screws it up again. This ain't me talking. This is everybody with baseball sense in this state. There have been so many stupid mistakes that have been made in this program that have led us to this point. And people are passionate about it like me because they love it and they care. And you mentioned the Ray Tanner era. Let me bring something. You know what I want? I want a team that plays like the teams played in the Ray Tanner era. That's what I want. I want those kids. Where are those dirt bags? Where are those kids when they put that uniform on, they see that brick wall and they run through it and then they're looking for another one? Where are those kids? Where's Scott Wingo who said, Coach, I can't hit 200. I can, if I fall out of this boat, I'm not going to hit water. But you know what I will do? I'm going to stand on the chalk and every pitch that comes inside, I'm going to wear it. And I'm going to get to first base. I'm going to have a 450 on base percentage. I'm going to help you win games. Where are those kids? That's the guy you need to hire. You need to hire whoever that guy is. If that's Monty Lee, if it's Bobby Cox, if they dig up Connie Mack, I don't know. But whoever that guy is, those are the kids that need to come with him. And you will get it turned around a lot faster than you think you will, and you'll sustain it. Like that. What made the Tanner era so special was the people that were in it, the kids, the way they played the game. This team hasn't been able to sustain anything like that since then. You go back there, you'll have Carolina baseball back in the postseason every year with a chance to go to Omaha. I can assure you of that.
1: I'm all for it. And, you know, whether it's fortunate or unfortunate, we got a few weeks to have this conversation. We'll get to Memorial Day and go from there because I think you're passionate about it, as you mentioned, just like everybody else, because we want to see baseball succeed. Baseball around here is played in the months of March, April, and May, but it matters in the month of June when South Carolina is supposed to be hosting a regional at that beautiful ballpark, supposed to be hosting a super regional,
2: right,
1: and supposed to be going to the College World Series. All right, well, you made up for no Star Wars, Star Trek knowledge. I'll forgive you on that, but great baseball discussion. I really do appreciate it with you today, and we always appreciate you. You're right. You can make the short jokes. I may have learned. Austin told me over the weekend he measured into school at 5'4" and he is taller than me, so that might be a 2-inch. I was like, you got to be kidding me. So I was like, did they make you rock back on your heels? It was tough. It was tough information to take over the weekend.
2: Hey, tomorrow, not only is it Cinco de Mayo, but it's also National Hoagie Day. So I just felt like that should be something that should be mentioned.
1: I do appreciate it, buddy. Look forward to speaking with you next week, man. Take care.
2: Appreciate you, boys. Have a great week.
1: See yes. You. Yes, sir. All right. We'll be back on Tuesday.
3: Yep.
1: That was passionate. I enjoyed it.
0: Just in case you missed it, the best of the day on The Game.
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9: If it was going to happen, why not this year?

0: just to have something to watch. To
1: sure,
0: obviously we're the home of the Gamecocks, but just to stay invested in the baseball team. And you could see it creeping. We've seen it slowly creeping the other way. Then you go out and you beat Kentucky 2 out of 3. You go, okay, hey, maybe things are turning a little bit. What was it? You beat, if I'm right, it was beat. You beat Missouri.
1: Swept Missouri.
0: Got swept by Mississippi State, and then you beat Kentucky.
1: Kentucky 2 out of 3.
0: So yeah. You sweep Missouri. You're like, okay, hey, we got a chance here. Mississippi State was coming in. Mississippi State had been scuffling. They had lost 2 straight series. You went back and you saw Brian O'Connor had kind of blown up on Mississippi State. Maybe the players had turned on him a little bit. Instead, you get swept by Mississippi State. And you go, well, all right, opportunity missed. They come back. They win the midweek game. Then they go to Kentucky. They get Kentucky here. They take 2 of 3, but the way you lose the Sunday game, you feel like opportunity missed to sweep them.
1: Mm-hmm.
0: Then things really fall apart. Now you're on a 5-game losing streak. Kentucky, you lose to the Citadel midweek, and now you lose 3 straight to an LSU team again. That, look, if you'd have won 2 of 3, does that mean you're an NCAA tournament team? No. But at least you're like, hey, they're fighting. They're competing. They're right. Trying to stay invested in this.
1: Yeah, I think so. And again, you wanted to be able to say, hey, they closed out the regular season strong no matter what ends up happening in Hoover. And I guess, yeah, technically you still have a chance to do that with Alabama and Vanderbilt. But the way things went down this weekend just leaves such a sour taste in your mouth. And again, if this was an LSU team that was like a year ago where they, you know, were on the way to winning another national championship, that's one thing. But they were scuffling more. They were behind you in the SEC standings going into the weekend. And I haven't even looked at the updating standings. I can't remember if they passed South Carolina or
2: they
1: not.
2: Did.
1: But okay, they did. All right, so they've now passed you in the standings. But they were a team that was in just as rough a shape as you, it seemed like. And you went out there, and you know, again, as I said on Friday, going into the weekend, you didn't want to be the get right series for them, and it seemed like that was the case.
2: We can say thank God for Missouri.
0: Thank goodness for Missouri. Yeah,
1: at least you're that. Not bringing up the rear.
0: It's just like saying something positive about Monty Lee doesn't constitute that we're defending him for the head coaching job. He can have done a good job this year in keeping this team together. And I do think he has, by the way. I give credit to Monty Lee. Now, has it translated to a bunch of wins and they're going to go? No, it hadn't. And do I think Monty Lee's the guy for the job? No, I don't. I don't. I think that I said it from the get-go. You've got to, I think the whole thing has got to be cleansed of, no offense to Ray Tanner, what he built is great and strong. But I mean, right now, even Paul Maneri has a little bit of Ray Tanner to him in that Ray Tanner hired him and they were roughly the same age. And I got it. I really did. And we thought Paul Maneri coming back, it would work. I really did. I really truthfully did. But Chad Holbrook was a Ray Tanner guy. Monty Lee was a Ray Tanner guy. Ray Tanner hired Paul Maneri. And look, in a lot of ways, Paul Maneri and Ray Tanner were one in the same. Again.
1: Yeah.
0: It is time to completely cleanse the program and start anew, in my opinion. Yeah. No offense to Monty Lee. I think the world of Monty Lee. But we have to be honest about this program and where it's at. And I think it's just time for a brand new, fresh start for this baseball team.
1: Yeah, it feels baseball like program. A potential for a very new beginning with whoever Jeremiah Donati ends up hiring. And again, he's had ample time. Again, you're in a situation where you haven't necessarily been able to interview people up to this point because their seasons are still going on, but back channeling, having conversations with agents or other people that are in the know to get an idea. And you know, he described last week when they were at the Garden and Black road trip event down in Charleston that Carolina was seen as the prettiest girl to dance, right? So yep. It seems like based on that, there's a lot of interest from hopefully some high-level guys, and one of those guys will end up becoming the head coach here. But, yeah, it's an opportunity to truly start over because you don't have any connections back to what the program was 15 years ago, and that sounds like a negative thing, but at the same time, it's not because it's a new set of eyes, a new perspective, a new thought process going into making this hire that hopefully proves to be beneficial.
0: Yeah, the best way I can sum it up, it's time to put that in the trophy case and say, man, those were some great years. Stop reaching back for the past. Don't be the older guy going back to the high school parties with your Letterman's jacket on,
1: yeah,
0: talking about how you did it back in 84 when you could throw the football over that mountain over there.
1: Let's think about it from this perspective. You know, let's just go with somebody on the farther end of the age scale when it comes to playing college baseball at the age of 22, right? Let's say somebody in college baseball is 22 years old right now that maybe you have the opportunity to bring in as a transfer next season.

0: You do the math. The last time South Carolina was even in Omaha, that person was what, 8?
1: Yeah.
0: You know what I mean? Like, it's been that long. So what you did back then doesn't have bearing over this new crop of guys, right? You can't say, hey, look at that trophy case over there. And they'd be like, all right, I was in third grade when that happened. That doesn't mean anything. They may not have been watching college baseball back then when that happened. So you have to kind of create a new identity in this era with whoever this new head coach is going
1: to
0: be.
1: And by the way, just for the record, and also I'm going to fill in today from 3 to 4, and I'm going to get more into this. I think it's best for Monty Lee to find his new gig.
0: Sure.
1: To find his, like, I think he can be a great mid-major coach, what he did at Charleston. And if he wants to be a head coach and wants that pressure, it's fresh and new. And we'll talk more about that later on. And again, I'll be here from 3 to 4 today, filling in before Scott Hamilton fills in from 4 to 6. Speaking of Carolina, over the weekend, well, was it official today or yesterday? Cam Scott announces he will head to Temple. And that kind of rounds out your players from last year that elected to transfer out. Elijah Strong going to St. Louis. Asandico goes to Bowling Green. Abu Yarma to Longwood. Eli Ellis to Charleston. E.J. Walker to Western Kentucky.
0: Yeah, I only just came across it a little while ago. It was officially put out by the Temple Twitter account about 2 hours ago. So my knowledge of it is today. I know you said you had seen some stuff about him being in Philadelphia.
1: He had posted on Instagram.
0: Yeah, which obviously lines up there. But yeah, all of your departing transfers have found a home. Worth noting, none of them ended up at Power 4 schools. So I think that tells you a lot about what last year's team was and how that talent was viewed. And I thought it was interesting that Cam Scott was the last of those to commit somewhere, because we had the conversation of, hey, is he going into the portal asking for something, thinking he's going to get a certain amount, and Power 4 schools would be like, yeah, man, that's not going to happen. And he had to kind of circle back to go to a place like Temple. Obviously, we're probably not going to get answers to those questions, but he was certainly the most high profile of the guys originally coming out of high school that, again, took the longest to find a home.
1: I'm pulling for him. He's a Lexington kid. He won him a state championship, which, great. The last Lexington team to win a championship I was a part of. So that's awesome to see. But I am really interested to see how he does getting away from home, not being in the bright spotlight that would have been Texas or South Carolina. Obviously, being here, he was expected to follow in the footsteps of G.G. Jackson and Colin Murray Boyles and be the next local product that got South Carolina to an NCAA tournament or whatever he would do. You got to be honest. He was a bust. He didn't live up to what was expected of him. Didn't probably live up to the NIL deal. That's unfortunate. It's part now of college sports, not living up to what is the expectation for you. But count me, both he and Eli Ellis. Ellis being such the recruit that he was supposed to be. Ellis at Charleston and Cam Scott. No offense to Elijah Strong, Asandico, Yarma, or Walker. But I will next year follow Cam Scott at Temple to see if he can get close to double-digit points or live up to something that he was. Yeah. Because I'm looking at the Temple release, and this is just being honest, his release sounds more like they just signed a high school player than they did a kid who's been in college for 2 years.
0: Well, because that's really all you have to go off of.
1: Well, it is.
0: Yeah, he played some his freshman year, but by the time he got into conference play, he wasn't seeing the court anymore, and they didn't play this entire season. So you really don't have anything to really look back on his college career saying, okay, there's the thing we can kind of focus on as this is the potential. You're still going off of the kid that was a 4-star in high school now 2 years ago going into a place like that. And I'm sure he views this as an opportunity to hopefully play well enough to earn the opportunity to get back to a Power 4. Because, again, he's got time. He's got eligibility left. Certainly the NBA is not going to be knocking on the door after he plays a year at Temple. So his path is probably to try and ball out there, get himself back to a Power 4 by 2027, and go from there.
1: Adam Fisher is the head coach there, and at least thus far through his first 3 years, he is 49-51, has one winning season, a 17-15 season. But you got to think maybe – potentially, he is on the hot seat as well up there. So maybe Cam Scott can come in and maybe be a part of getting them back to being a high quality team. I don't know. We'll see. Temple back in my day is the John Chaney days and that fiery coach that he was. But we'll see. Congrats. Good luck to Cam Scott. Good luck to Eli Ellis. Good luck to all of them. I hope they go and they ball out. But I do find it also interesting, as you pointed out, you see where these players went. You see where these recruits went. Temple, St. Louis, Bowling Green, Longwood, Charleston, Western Kentucky. It's fair. It is very fair to question what Lamont Parrish and staff exactly. Now, Cam Scott has a different take on this because, again, you look at the high school recruiting, Eli Ellis, I think, as well. But to look at some of these recruits that, come and they leave, and when you see where they end up and going, what exactly did y'all see there that made you think when now they're out there and they're going at a lower level?
0: Because I'm looking at these guys. Again, Jordan Butler was here for a couple of years.
1: Oh, he's at Furman. I left him off, yeah.
0: Yeah, he's at Furman. Elijah Strong, Chris Asondico. I mean, when these guys committed here, we looked at their numbers, obviously, but I don't think anybody was blown away by what they had seen. And again, we're like, okay, we'll trust the process, see what happens. And then obviously, you know, the sum of those guys together just ended up being something that wasn't competitive enough in SEC play.
1: I will say with Butler, he just simply didn't develop. I knew Butler coming back from Missouri. I don't want to say he was a project, but he was worth taking a chance on because he could shoot from the outside. I thought he fit. He was a different, he was a complete 180 from BJ Mack. But Butler was like that BJ Mack kind of player, except he was 7 foot and a little bit, but not as skilled, if you will, and obviously different body types. But I thought, well, if you can get something out of Butler, that's a nice little fit there in your program. Cam Scott, Eli Ellis were top tier recruits, top level recruits, top 100 recruits that you thought, okay, those are quality pickups. Strong, he had played at BC and been a good player. Asondico was big, and that's all I can say. Yarmo was a recruit out of high school that felt like they took to get to secure up Ellis. Yeah,
0: what do we know about him here? Not a whole lot.
1: Yeah.
0: Because didn't play.
1: Walker, of this entire group, now I like Eli Ellis. I know I'm in the minority on this. I think if Eli Ellis would be a true point guard, like, hey, I'm going to pass first, pass second, pass third, and shoot the three when I'm open. And that's it. I'm going to stop going down into the post and doing pivot moves and acting like I'm a 6'6 post player. But yeah. I think Eli Ellis would be a really good player. No, he does struggle on defense. That's fixable. Yes, more taller athletic guards give him trouble. That's understandable. Except your role as being a facilitator with a high IQ, good handles, and a very good passer, he could play at the SEC level. He doesn't want to do that. Yeah. He wants to be a scorer. He wants to be the face of the party. He wants to be on TikTok and doing all that stuff.
0: And you know what? I think Charleston is a great place for him to, you know, take a step down and go do that. And I think we'll all at least have some kind of eye on what he's doing down there, and we'll see if he can be successful and see if he, like, you know, Cam Scott, can play their way back to being at a power four.
1: About a minute left here. You see the clock like I do. But Chase Elliott yesterday.
0: Yeah.
1: Taking home the title there for Hendrick Motorsports.
0: Yeah, second win of the season. The earliest in a season. He's gotten two wins before. Top three in points. Off to a good start. Chevys have been so-so at some of these bigger tracks. A lot of chaos yesterday that certainly played into that. But, yeah, good to see him get another win and off to a strong start this season.
1: We'll talk more NASCAR as we go through the week. Get you set for Doug Turnbull coming up on Thursday in our Survivor Challenge, to which, how do we do this week?
0: I got to add it up. All right. I got to go back and look at the results.
1: We'll get back to that when we come back. Jamie Bradford set to join us. We'll get into the future of this baseball program because that's what matters the most now. You're listening to the Halftime Show.
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3: 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I'm not sure what's more embarrassing, the Celtics blowing a 3-1 lead to the Sixers or Jaylen Brown hopping on his Twitch stream crying like a little baby about every call that didn't go their way after the Game 7 loss. Some pros would have downed a case of beer. Jaylen Brown took a bottle of copium to the face instead. Sad. I'm Pat Boyle.
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0: just in case you missed it, the best of the day on the game.
1: 803-404-6100. I hope you're enjoying where we last left you on Friday. I wasn't sure if it was a Friday in December or a Friday in May.
2: Yeah, no kidding. Saturday wasn't a whole lot better.
1: No, it was not.
2: Sun finally came back out yesterday. Still a little bit on the cooler side, but I feel like that was kind of our last little sprinkle of cold spring. It's like 80 today, mid-80s the rest of the week. So, yeah, I love the heat as much as anybody, especially you. So I'm looking forward to nice hot days going forward and not having to worry about cold until, what, late October?
1: Late October. Yeah, I got to admit, when we walked, I think I said it to you when we walked out on Friday, I was like, am I going to a Christmas party tonight?
2: Yeah, you had your thick puffer jacket on.
1: And today, I was close.
2: I almost called you Puff Daddy, but I don't think that's appropriate anymore.
1: No, please, no. No, we don't need anybody. No, no.
2: By the way, have you watched that documentary yet?
1: No, what is it on?
2: P. Diddy.
1: No, I meant what is it?
2: Oh, it's on Netflix.
1: Netflix.
2: I give 50 Cent the Hater of the Year award for making it.
1: Oh, yeah, 50 Cent.
2: But it's a wild ride, that's for sure.
1: 50 Cent might be, like, both the biggest hater and the best, like, I don't want to call him a prankster, but, like, have you heard what he did to Ja Rule?
2: Yeah.
1: Where he bought, was it the first four rows?
2: Yeah.
1: Just bought all the tickets?
2: Yeah.
1: So that nobody was in the first four rows of a Ja Rule concert? And he was like, as a rapper, you come out and there's nobody in the first four rows. It's very deflating.
2: Yeah, I believe it.
1: It is truly about documentary season. As soon as the NHL playoffs come to a screeching halt or come to an end in June, it'll truly be documentary season. Or is this one texter ways, and I agree with you, Wacky Wednesday at Sandy Beach.
2: Sure.
1: Where they get out there. Ken Jones always does a great job with that. But Wacky Wednesday, I guess that gets going tomorrow. Out at Sandy Beach on the Lexington side of the lake, and people have a good time and tend to take Wednesday off, if you will.
2: Yeah. Tomorrow's anyway. Tuesday, by the way.
1: Well, did I say? Well, he said wacky. Well, yeah, Wacky Wednesday, I think, speaks for if I said it was tomorrow.
2: You said tomorrow. I was like, all right, got to get our days right.
1: Now you got to pregame a little bit. 803-404-6100, how you can weigh in if you want to do so. What is the bigger concern, do you think, for South Carolina? What has been the bigger concern? It's kind of all over now, but offense or defense? The mental errors defensively, or just how bad? You just mentioned it. Four runs in 40 innings.
2: Yeah.
1: Not good. Not good, no. Clark.
2: I think the bigger concern is definitely the offense, because you look on paper at what so many of these guys have done at their prior stops, and you could see a pathway in this offseason. Like, okay, I see how this can turn around, especially. And look, we've given Monty Lee some grace because he did take over midseason, and there was definitely a difference in philosophy with what he wanted to do offensively compared to what Palminteri wanted to do. And there's only so much you can do in season to make those changes, but it just hasn't even been anywhere close to what you were wanting it to be. And this past weekend was probably one of the worst examples of that.
1: 803-404-6100. Let's hear. This is Monty Lee yesterday. Again, these clips are from yesterday after the third game. Captain Davis is going to be clip number 8. What is more concerning, the offense or the defense?
3: Look, you got to bring pitching and defense to the field every day. If you want to be competitive and be in the game for 9 innings, you got to pitch and play defense. And we've got to do a better job of playing defense. The offense is the offense. I think, on the offensive side of things, we just got to get some guys swinging the bat better. We've got to get some guys, to catch fire. And, we just don't have that right now. We don't have anybody in our lineup that I would say, man, he's really putting together a lot of really good at-bats. It's here or there. We've got a few guys that are doing a pretty good job of being competitive. But all in all, we don't have enough guys 1 through 9 in the lineup that are on fire, that are putting together 2, 3, 4 quality at-bats in the game. And, that needs to change. That's going to have to change. And, you can't make it happen as a coach. You just got to keep encouraging them and coaching them and just doing – I'm going to pull out all stops. I told them before the game today, I'm not going to give in. I'm not going to stop coaching you. I'm going to keep pounding it every day, doing my very best as their leader. But they got to do it too. Whatever's important to me has got to become important to them if we're going to find a way to turn this thing around and play better baseball. And we got to find something to play for. That's the big thing too. We got to find something to play for right now.
1: It baffles me that in basketball and football, basketball men's and women's, and in football, we can have ordinary post-game press conferences in a quieter element and atmosphere, whereas baseball coaches are forced to deal with tractors, with lawnmowers, with leaf blowers, and with rap music playing in the background post-game. LSU clearly celebrating their sweep. But, Tyler, to that last point, if you couldn't impart your emotion, which he did, there's no doubt, in the Arkansas series and a few series afterwards, the emotion of Monty Lee was imparted upon this team. If it ain't there, though, now with seven games to go, it ain't coming. It's on the player. There's nothing, and I apologize to Coach Lee, there is nothing Monty Lee can do, in my opinion, for this team for the next seven games. It's up to the players. They either want to be here or they don't.
2: Well, and he brought up a really important point there as well. You haven't had a guy offensively this year that you can look at and rely on. You've had moments like at the beginning of the season. We know Will Craddock obviously did some good things at the plate. You've had moments with Talmadge LeCroy. Ethan Lazam has had some good stuff here as of late. And you've had these little pockets where a guy will get hot for a game or two or put together a couple good games. But there's nobody on this team that's consistently been the dude on offense. Say, man, we just need a hit. We need somebody to drive in some runs. You haven't had that guy this entire season. And you don't have a single guy that's still active right now. Reese Moore has a batting average 318, but he's been gone pretty much the entire season. Nobody's batting above 280. Talmadge LeCroy has the best batting average at 280 right now. That's not acceptable, and that's not going to give you anything good in the SEC. So Monty Lee is right. You just haven't had anybody you can consistently rely on at the plate this entire season.
1: Here is also Monty Lee. You mentioned great segue there. This is also Monty Lee talking about the struggles at the plate. Surprise, the offense is struggling considering the talent. Clip number nine, Captain Dave, here is Monty Lee.
3: It surprised me. It surprised me simply because I have high expectations for our offense. I think, you know, whatever side of the ball you coach, defense, offense, pitching, base running, whatever it is, you have high standards for your players, and you have high standards for yourself when it comes to how you coach and develop your players. And if they're not doing a good job in the area that you coach, it's disappointing. And that's a we thing. That's not on the players solely. That's on the coaches too. You know, it's my responsibility to find a way to get our players to hit better and to be better offensive players. So it's a we thing for sure. When we're playing well, we're doing the right things in practice, and it's showing up in the game. And if it's not, then as coaches, we got to find a different message or a different way of doing things, or, you know, emphasize the right things, and hopefully it shows up in the game.
1: So now the goal, I know, and we're going to say this is, as a radio show, we can say this, hopefully in the locker room, kind of going back to one of the clips we played from Monty Lee, hopefully the goal is still to make a run through Hoover and do whatever it is you got to do and maybe get to the tournament. But I think outside of the locker room, I would simply say the goal becomes, Tyler, you got eight games left, seven regular season and then at least one SEC tournament game. Don't embarrass the program.
2: Yeah.
1: Hold what's left of this program up and don't get embarrassed. You got Alabama, who's ranked, coming to Founders Park next weekend. Then you got to go to Vanderbilt in Nashville. Like, and it sounds stupid. You're like, man, we've really arrived at this point. This is what we arrived at. But you're like, don't get run ruled in three out of those six. Like, show some fight. I know, guys. I got it. But
2: finish out respectably, whatever that looks like, whatever that means. And yeah, that may involve, you know, losing five out of those eight games, but don't get embarrassed, right? And this weekend was teetering on embarrassment, right? Especially considering the shape LSU was in going into the series, and you weren't nearly competitive enough to them. So just be competitive, end on some kind of decently optimistic note, and then let's get into figuring out who the next head coach is going to be.
1: 803-404-6100. We'll come back, wrap up our number one, the Kentucky Derby. We'll let you hear the end of that. It's the Halftime Show.
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2: 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We got a play of the day, poll question, stat of the day, all of that forthcoming. Recapping the weekend, 76ers close out the Celtics, Pistons close out the Magic, Lakers close out the Rockets, and Cavaliers close out the Raptors as well. 877-3DP-SHOW. Tyler's sitting by. He'll take your phone calls in no particular order. Let me start with the Kentucky Derby. Over 19 million total viewers in the final hour of the TV coverage. And by comparison, last summer's NBA Finals Game 7 averaged 16 million. This is sort of the March Madness of other sports. When you think about it, everybody is doing a pool, Kentucky Derby pool. Your wife, daughters, you, your friends, everybody's picking a horse. Everybody's watching. You have parties where you get dressed up. And it feels like, just like March Madness, it's still an event. It doesn't matter who's in it. It's still an event. And there's still surprises. And that was the beauty of what you saw with the Kentucky Derby. Because when you think about the Derby, it's kind of standing still in time. It's still about the spectacle, the power and precision, the pageantry, the outfits, the horses. Everything looks beautiful, manicured. But when you think about the Derby, in today's society with sports, everything is you're getting bigger and stronger and better and faster, more powerful. Golden Tempo's winning time on Saturday was just over 2 minutes and 2 seconds. Now, that's an impressive run. Secretariat's 1973 finish was 1 minute 59 seconds, 59.4. So the gap of more than 2.5 seconds, and you go, okay, well, that's not too bad. That would be 15 lengths. So 2.5 seconds equates to over 15 lengths. So Secretariat would have won the Derby by 15 over Golden Tempo. So here we are, more than 5 decades later, and the sport has still not produced anyone capable of matching this horse's brilliance. And when you realize all but one horse was a descendant of Secretariat in the Kentucky Derby. But the Derby legend, it's still alive. History is constantly being rewritten. But with the Derby, it's not. But it is still an incredible event. And you had this one, you know, wonderful last to first dash. And, you know, it's one of those where you go, I'm glad I'm watching it. You know, it's one of those where you say, what time is it? Well, it's 6 o'clock. They usually try to go off, get everybody put into the gates at around 6:45 Eastern, and they like to get them out going at 6:57. And it was fun. You know, you get a female trainer, Great interviews. I thought NBC, Peacock did a wonderful job all afternoon long because you get to know the horses. It's like studying for a final. You're cramming. You don't know anything about horse racing. You might think you do, but then all of a sudden, here you go. Here's the horses. Here's the story. Here's the jockey. Here's the owner. Here's the trainer. And the Kentucky Derby always, always delivers. And it was fun to watch. Fritzy sends me a note and he goes, and I know what's going to happen because Fritzy will somehow have a negative thought. And Fritzy almost missed the Derby. So Fritzy goes, how many Derby wins would it take for you to be promised to be the height of a jockey?
5: A little insensitive. We got into that a little bit last week with you could be 8 feet tall or 2 feet tall and all that. I was just wondering, like, how many Kentucky Derby wins if they said you're guaranteed to win 1, 2, 3, but you have to be, you know, the height of a jockey.
2: Or well, okay. I always ask you the question that you ask me. Is there a number of Kentucky Derbies that if I promise you 5, but you're going to be the height of a jockey?
5: There is not. For me personally, I'd rather be my average height and not be able to say I won any Kentucky Derbies. I can live with that.
2: And not accomplish anything in life.
5: I don't want to say not accomplish anything in life, but the Kentucky Derby wouldn't be that much of a deal to change my size, my stature. My
2: height. Right. Yes, Dylan.
6: What if you won the Triple Crown, Todd?
5: Oh, that's a whole other story.
2: So if you're like Billy Shoemaker.
5: Win a lot of money off of that, too.
2: Steve Cawthon. How about that?
6: Nice poll.
5: That opens the stable a little bit on where I would go with the height.
2: All right. Do we have a legitimate poll question today, Dylan?
6: Oh, you want a legitimate one?
2: Yeah. Okay. Let's try. Let's do something different today. By the way, best and worst of the weekend, what you saw that you liked, you didn't like, you can dial up Tyler 877-3DP-SHOW. Okay.
6: Well, this one's also from Todd, just prefacing it. How much did you bet on the Derby? More than 10, 100, 1,000, or none at all? Just the love of the game.
2: Well, I did see a social media video of you. I don't know what you bet, but I was betting how many beers you probably had, and I was going to bet around 9 or 10.
6: It was more of a brown liquor day, Dan, which probably explains that.
2: Oh, were you doing bourbon?
6: I was drinking some mint juleps.
2: Okay, and you were chasing it with Miller Lite, which nice.
6: A Miller Lite chaser, a couple of nighttime Bloody Marys, got some looks about that. But it was a nice smattering.
2: Anybody bet any money?
6: Yes, I did. I bet a little more than $100 total on the race, spread across God knows what. And I basically make a donation every Derby day.
2: Yes, Paul.
7: My wife and kids and I, we each put in $10, but I ended up putting $10 in for everybody. So I lost 40. My daughter won 40.
2: Any other poll questions?
6: We've got one off of an NBA poll. Would you like that, Dan?
2: And let me, do a drive-by here. Let me see if there's something that'll stick.
6: Should Jason Tatum and Jaylen Brown part ways? Yeah, this is part of a larger Celtics question, okay. I think. But
2: okay. I would say no, because there are not many teams in the NBA who have players that size and that talent. Now, I know that it didn't work out. Give credit to Philadelphia. Philadelphia figured out something because they got blown out twice by over 30 points in this series. And then all of a sudden, Jason Tatum's not there to play. And the Boston Celtics, even though they're at home, Philadelphia was resilient. And Joel Embiid played great. Tobias Harris, come on down. The backcourt is already really, really good. But that's one of those where if you're not hitting your shots, and we saw this with Boston, that's their MO. These are playoff games. This isn't regular season where your three might not be as contested. Well, they weren't hitting their shots. And Philadelphia, I mean, I watch Embiid, and he just sort of moves. I mean, it's not quick, not fast. He's not jumping. He's playing the angles. He knows where his sweet spots are. He put up 34 points. And I think that's the amazing part is eventually you see players who just know how to play the game. They're not athletic as far as end-to-end and jumping. This is where you see the guy on the playground who might be 45 years of age, and he's the best player. Why? Because he knows how to play basketball. Embiid can't do what he once did. There's a Nikola Jokic feel to his game now. not as skilled, but still to be out there, to come back from surgery, all of his surgeries, be able to play. And now you got Paul George. They both played 38 games, so they are fresh, but they might not be completely healthy in all the surgeries they've had and the injuries they've had. But Philadelphia, and I said this to a couple of people, I thought that the Knicks built their roster to beat Boston. They didn't build their roster to beat the Sixers. That's what I want to see with the matchup. Now, I know the Knicks are favored. They're favored by 7.5 tonight. Even Joel Embiid said, hey, when the series goes to Philadelphia, don't sell your ticket. I can't imagine any other place that might say this, any other star athlete who would say, hey, whatever you do, don't sell your tickets. The Eagles, that they would never have, Jalen Hurts would never have to say, hey, don't sell your tickets to the Giants. Here is Joel Embiid after the win.
8: I just have a message for our fans. Last time we played the Knicks, it felt like this was Madison Square Garden East. So we're going to need the support. Don't sell your tickets. We need you guys. The atmosphere that we've had the last couple of games in Philly, especially the last one, pushing it to Game 7. I mean, we need all of it. I don't care if it's 70-30, it's Knicks fans. They travel, they're going to buy the tickets, and there's going to be, some people that need the money and that, probably going to sell tickets. But don't do it. If you need money, I got you.
2: All right.
7: I got you.
2: But Jalen Brunson isn't saying this to Knicks fans. Why is it more important, or it feels like it's more important for the Knicks fans than it is for the Sixer fans? That's what kind of surprised me there. And granted, we've seen, home teams, fans sell their tickets. But this is Philadelphia. It's different. Yes, Marvin.
9: But Knicks fans are going to travel. That's a quick trip. That's a quick train ride.
2: It's a quick trip from Philly to New York.
9: True, but
2: it's the same.
9: But the Garden, it's so expensive.
2: I know that.
9: It's ridiculous.
2: I know that.
9: I'd rather take a train. It's going to be less expensive to take a train, get a hotel, and get tickets to the Sixers than just a regular old ticket to the Garden.
2: Okay. Are you surprised that Embiid has to say to Philly fans, don't sell your tickets?
9: No.
2: You're not surprised?
9: Because he saw it 2 years ago. That playoff series, it was almost like the Hawks against the Knicks last playoff series, where it was like, man, is this Madison Square Garden or State Farm Arena? That's what it's going to look like in Philadelphia if they keep selling their tickets to Knicks fans.
2: Yeah, Paul.
7: Embiid also said Madison Square Garden East. I think it would be south or west.
2: Yeah.
7: Again, okay. I'm not an expert.
2: He did everything right except for, the direction. Yes, Todd.
5: I think it's less shocking, more sad that he has to say something like that to me. Like, you have to implore or plead with the fans to, show up. Don't sell the tickets to the Knicks fans. It's kind of weak.
2: Thank you, Todd. Yes,
5: or a major city like Philly.
6: Philly is one of those fan bases, though, where you would expect, like, playoffs for any of the major sports, they're selling out all the home tickets.
2: Yes.
6: Yes. So I am surprised.
2: Yeah. Like, I get it if you're a Dolphins fan and you say, hey, don't sell your tickets, to Giants fans or Patriot fans when they come down. I understand that. But you would think Philly, that's an unbelievable fan base. The Dolphins, not necessarily. But it just kind of surprised me a little bit. The other part of it was, and I got to watch a lot of this series, and because I thought Boston was going to go to the Eastern Conference Finals. I thought they would go to the NBA Finals. I really did. I thought everything, the pieces were kind of falling in place. And they, with Tatum back, Jaylen Brown did a wonderful job the entire year. But then you started to see where Derek White's not quite the Olympian we thought he was. Peyton Pritchard, you just playoff basketball. I mean, it's just a different feel. Everything about it. And Jaylen Brown was complaining after the loss, after the end of the series. I'm going to bring back some of the things that he had to say after the loss. And I was a little surprised because when you're up 3-1, I didn't hear him complaining about any officiating. Or you're up 3-2. I didn't hear anything. And maybe I didn't read everything in the Boston Globe or online, but all of a sudden you lose, and now all of a sudden you're complaining. that there was an agenda. Embiid gets to flop, you know, and which you can have two things be correct, but I've never ever seen where when you complain publicly, and he did during the regular season, he did say that he can't get away with what other players can get away with. The offensive fouls that are called on him when he raises his arm when he's, you know, trying to get a shot off. But I'll bring that back, some of the things that he had to say. Your phone calls are always welcome. Best and worst of the weekend. We'll get to those coming up. And make sure you go to rectech.com and sign up and your chance to win a RecTech grill. That'll be on May 15th. We're back after this, Dan Patrick Show. 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
2: 7.5-point underdogs against the Knicks. I mentioned Detroit. You got to have that second score. They got it with Tobias Harris. Cade Cunningham was wonderful, 32-12. But having Tobias Harris there certainly gives you that second option as they come back from a 3-1 deficit. I mean, I was trying to think the last time you had two teams come back from a 3-1 series deficit. Well, the last time it happened twice in a single postseason is 2020. The Nuggets rallied to beat the Jazz and in the first round beat the Clippers in the Western Conference semifinals. But that's twice with the, you know, the same team doing that as opposed to two separate teams. The Pistons and the Sixers were able to do that. All righty. John Sterling, longtime broadcaster for the Yankees, has passed away at the age of 87. Incredible run for John. And we played a lot of his calls on the show. He had fun. And I met John 1983 in Atlanta. He was doing NBA games. In fact, I think John Sterling is on the call with the Hawks against the Celtics when Larry Bird scores 60 in New Orleans. I think John Sterling is on the call, but I met John when he was doing Atlanta Brave games, and always energetic, always fun. And, you know, when you thought of the Yankees, you certainly thought of his calls, certainly when they were on the winning side of things. But John passing away at the age of 87. Jaylen Brown not in a good mood, and you can understand why. After the loss, after they were eliminated, he was on his Twitch account and, first of all, had this to say about Joel Embiid.
7: This is my personal opinion on basketball. Some of y'all might disagree, but argue with your grandma. Flopping has ruined our game. Joel Embiid is a great player, one of the best bigs in basketball history. Flops. He know it. This ain't breaking news. It is what it is. Y'all can clip it up. Like I said, y'all can post it on these paid accounts that y'all, these bot, whatever.
2: Okay. I want to understand the context of Jaylen Brown's comments, because Joel Embiid doesn't get to call a foul on somebody else if he flops. It's not his fault. You do what you can get away with until you can't get away with it. This isn't about Joel Embiid. Now, Jaylen Brown doesn't want to go after the officials because he doesn't want to be fined. But does Embiid flop? Yes. How many guys in the NBA flop? If you can, you do. It's not one of those, I'll never lower myself and flop. Most of them do if you can get away with it. Then Jaylen Brown went on to talk about the referees in the playoffs.
7: It clearly had an agenda, like maybe because I spoke in those critical of the refs in the regular season. So, you know, how they responded, like we going to call every

0: the playoffs, hey, you complained about us during the regular season. We're going to have an agenda to call this against you. Did they do that when you're up 3-1 or 3-2? I get it. You're upset. You guys should have won this series. But you gave them life. You gave them the opportunity. Then all of a sudden they go, you know, teams when they're down 3-1 can either go, yeah, we got no shot here. Or, man, all we got to do is win one game. And then one game. Detroit did it. Philly did it. I'm going to give them credit. Was there an agenda? I don't believe so. Now, is there something subconscious? It happens. Because you were complaining about the officials. Are you naming names? Can you give me the names of the officials who said there's an agenda? When did you talk to them? Now we have something here. If you're going to call them out, then let me know who you talked to. File a complaint. But you can't put a blanket over this, open up a large umbrella and say, yep, there's an agenda here. Does Joel Embiid flop? Yes, he does. There's quite a few guys who flop. And I would say to Jaylen Brown, why don't you flop? Or just occasionally, okay? Yes, Todd.
1: Jaylen Brown should start wearing a wire, and then he can just play it for Adam Silver. If he's got that kind of relationship with the refs, when they open up to him like that, just, you know, put the mic on.
0: I can't imagine an official, and, you know, if Jaylen's going, man, why do I get called? You know, it's like offensive fouls all the time. Well, there's an agenda against you. Oh, well, let me ask another official. Maybe another official. Like, how many officials did you talk to who said, we have an agenda? You guys lost. You guys were a great story. That's part of it. If I said at the beginning of the year, Tatum, don't know if he's coming back, but you're going to be up 3-1 on the Sixers to go into the second round and face the Knicks, you would go, oh, my God, I'll sign up for it. Then all of a sudden, Jaylen Brown has a wonderful season. He's carrying you. Then all of a sudden, Tatum comes back. Now all of a sudden, the expectations go through the roof. And now it becomes a disappointment where this was a feel-good story that you got this far. Then you're up 3-1, and you let it slip away. That's on you. That's on the Celtics. That's on your head coach who put out a lineup. I needed a program. I didn't know who they were. And I'm thinking, you got most of your starting lineup hasn't started a playoff game. Man, that to me was what shocked me. Like, what are you doing? Yeah, Paulie.
2: It's almost like Jaylen Brown is answering his own question. And in that clip you played, he said, I complained about the refs all season, and now in the playoffs, I'm not getting calls. What do you think's going to happen all season if you ride the refs and they're going to turn around and favor you in the postseason? It's a cycle. And the more flack you give the refs, the worse it's going to work out for you long term.
0: I can't imagine. I mean, let's just use logic. When you're constantly nagging somebody, complaining, and it never stops, and then you want them to, you know, you want to benefit from that. Like, well, wait a minute. You're turning again. You got an agenda against me. Yeah, you had an agenda against me. How's it feel? If that happened, like, the referees are human, obviously. You're going to be complaining constantly. What do you think they're going to do? You know what? On second thought, you're right. These officials have egos. They're like, who are you to be telling me how to call a game? Yes, Todd.
1: And would a rep say, I got to get this guy off my back. I got to give him a couple of calls. I just can't have him in my ear so much. And maybe that's what I have to do, just like wink at a few things for him. No one's going to do that.
0: It does happen, I think, with some coaches. I think if there have been players, but it's how you ask for something. It's how you point something out. Then you could get calls. Tony Gwynn told me, he said, I didn't have to say anything. I just had to look. You know, my body language told the umpire that that wasn't a strike. And he said, I would get calls. You know, Maddox and Glavin never complained. They got those calls. Well, they had nothing to complain about because they were getting. So it's, what are you saying and how are you saying it? But I can't imagine. If I'm the commissioner, I want to talk to Jaylen Brown today.

0: I'd like to have details here. Jalen, you said this. I want to follow up. I want to be fair to your complaint. But you either tell me the officials' names or retract this, and you made a mistake. But I can't have... We've always thought that certain players, there's a bias for or against them. Like Draymond Green complains all the time. Rasheed Wallace complained all the time. Do you think they got the benefit of the doubt? The answer is no. That's what's surprising with Jaylen Brown. You're better than this. You got beat. You played well. You didn't have Tatum in there. You know what? Take the licking, man. Move on. Yes, Marv.
1: And I think this is another black eye on the NBA because a lot of people already think, oh, the NBA is scripted, the NBA is rigged.
0: Yep.
1: And now people are just kind of second guessing, which isn't true because it's the Celtics. It's not like it's the Indiana Pacers or some type of small market team. This is the preeminent team in the NBA. So I'm not buying that, but it gives people like a second look.
0: But the NBA despises this. They hate when there's a conspiracy theory. They do. And knowing that firsthand, being around Commissioner Stern, whoo, any thought of impropriety, any thought of somehow the games are rigged, you do not want to be around that man. And if he was the commissioner and Jaylen Brown said this, he'd probably have Jaylen Brown in the New York office there. Let's talk about this. Yes, Dylan.
2: Would you say of all the leagues, the NBA is by far the most sensitive to, I guess you could say, allegations like this, just given the history?
0: Well, they should be, because Tim Donaghy, and that to me, you know, I know that David Stern called him a rogue official, as if to say no other official is involved in this. He would always say that rogue official. Do I think there are other officials that were involved or attached to Tim Donaghy? I do. I do. But when you start to think of an official could make a call, not make a call, making money, working with bad guys, now all of a sudden, well, we do this with the NFL. Like anytime there's a point spread and all of a sudden they nail the point spread, Fritzy will always come in and say, how do they do this? You know, it's like they know what the outcome is going to be.
3: I don't want to call it fixed, but you could be the greatest mathematicians in the world. It's like a women's high school soccer game and they got it by a half a goal or a lacrosse game. They just do it on all levels to the half point is amazing to me.
0: Yes, Paulie.
4: But if you go back to that Tim Donaghy betting scandal, he was a ref and it happened in 2007. I remember you being on the air and if for everyone who had that conspiracy itch, there's a face. We have a story. It's real. And that, like, opened the floodgates for those type of people.
0: Yeah, because I don't know who these officials are that Jaylen Brown is pointing out, but I'd like to know who they are. If I'm the commissioner, this is a big problem. I'm telling a player that there's an agenda against him. And agenda is the word that just kind of jumps off the page. Yeah, Marvin?
1: And now there's always an excuse when you lose or your team loses. Oh, it's rigged. They didn't want us to win. Why would they not want the Celtics to win, of all teams?
0: You don't want to say the word rigged. That'll get you in real trouble.
1: For sure.
0: Yeah, you can't say rigged. You could say felt like they wanted Philadelphia to win. Or I wouldn't even say that. It'd be like Philly seemed to get more of the calls that were probably 50-50 calls. Yes, Mark.
1: But agenda and rigged? They're in the kind of the same ballpark. They live in the same neighborhood.
0: Well, it's a cul-de-sac. Rigged is bad. Agenda is a maybe dressed up version there.
1: It's on the earlier part of the street.
0: Yes, yes.
2: The agenda is to rig it.
0: Yes, Todd.
3: Because the follow-up question by any journalist would be like, well, and why would you say that? Or why would you think they would give them more of the calls? And then that opens the door to someone manipulating or rigging something.
0: I would think you would want Boston to continue to play. Boston versus the Knicks feels bigger than the Sixers versus the Knicks. Yes, Paulie.
4: Rigged is one street away from the top tier, which is fixed.
0: Yeah.
4: Fixed is the killer word.
0: Yeah. A couple of phone calls, best and worst of the weekend, what you saw that you liked, you didn't like. And Jaylen Brown could be correct because he's a very thoughtful player. player. He's a smart player. But maybe they are favoring Philadelphia, or they're not favoring you with, you know, your offensive style. Yes, Marv.
1: Jaylen Brown talked about flopping was ruining their game. But another complaint a lot of fans have about the current NBA is all the threes that they were taking. The Celtics are the poster child of why a lot of people hate the NBA. They shot 49 threes on Saturday night as opposed to the 76ers shooting 28. Yeah. So they're the poster children of, man, all they do is jack up threes. So they're ruining the game too.
0: Chris in Syracuse. Hi, Chris.
5: Thanks, Dan. I got best and worst for you. Best to LeBron James Friday night. Still at age 41, being able to dial back and fend off Father Time and carry the Lakers in a decisive game six. But even LeBron can't keep that up for at his age for the long haul. I think this May and June, the torch is officially passed on to Wemby and SGA. And next year for LeBron's farewell tour, probably will be back where it started in Cleveland, and he'll hope that Donovan Mitchell, Mobley, Allen can get him another title on the way out the door, and I'm sure Bronny will be along for the ride. And my worst, yeah, Boston Celtics. 2 years in a row now bounced early as favorites in the playoffs. And if it had been the Knicks who lost to Philly or had lost to Atlanta, they'd be yelling for the mountaintops to break them up. But I agree with you. They shouldn't. They're a big away. I mean, I think Porzingis left a big void. And the Celtics with Tatum, he did miss Game 7 but versus Philly, but there was also he was there for most of the series, and they played really well without him this year. And last year, they lost to the Knicks, and Tatum missed Game 6, but they had him in Games 1 and 2 in Boston, and the Knicks blew him out by 20 in both. So it's going to be interesting to see what Brad Stevens and the Celtics do. And do you move? Who do you move? Brown or the injury-plagued Tatum? And you got the coach of the year who could be on the hot seat. He could be the next Tom Thibodeau. Yeah, it's a big offseason for the Boston Celtics.
0: Thank you, Chris. And then didn't you have Jaylen Brown saying that the Sixers were better without Joel Embiid in the lineup, that they seemed to move the ball better? I mean, it's like the Rockets. The Rockets, that feels like that's a mess inside that locker room with Kevin Durant. And there are reports that his teammates weren't thrilled about Kevin Durant, his burner account. Like that, man, Kevin Durant will be on a new team next year. And then probably the year after that. What a weird career. Really. Yes, Marv.
1: It's crazy that he's been on so many teams because we thought he was going to be, quote unquote, anti-LeBron, where he was going to stay in Oklahoma City his entire career. And he's 5-6 teams now. It's like a journeyman. Jim Jackson level almost.
0: Whoa. Jim Jackson will join us later on. Easy there, Marvin. Yeah. That Kevin Durant situation. Bad. But give credit to LeBron and the Lakers. You know, Reeves came back. They're not going to have Luka, I don't think. And you're going against OKC. But still, and we love to do this. Michael at this age or later in his career wouldn't have been able to do this. And you might be right. Like Mike at the Wizards was a good player. LeBron can still be a very good player. Yeah, Paulie.
4: The Michael argument is, he played 82 games for 10 years straight. He didn't have a 50-start season and a 62-start season mixed in there to load manage.
0: Oh, okay.
4: I get defensive. Okay. All defensive, by the way. He was all defensive.
0: You're all defensive.
4: Just like Mike.
0: First team. All right. How about we take a break? More phone calls coming up. And our play of the day next. 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
13: Taves swings it to his right. Cale Makar doesn't take the shot. Now he does. He scores! Oh, Cale! That's two here in the third. And the Avs, in a playoff game, have put up 8 goals. Number 8 makes it 8-6 Colorado.
0: Colorado ended up winning 9-6 over the Wild. 14 different players scored at least one goal, tied for the most in a playoff game in NHL history. That's your play of the day. 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I watched a little bit of the Montreal series against Tampa, and I was watching, and I kept thinking, is Montreal going to get a shot on goal? I think they had 9 total. So I'm just watching, and I'm going, man, you got to put some pressure. And then all of a sudden I'm thinking, this is the kind of game you win because they had all their opportunities, didn't take advantage of it, and then you somehow get a goal, and now Montreal moves on to face my Buffalo Sabres. Yeah, they're my Buffalo Sabres.
14: That's your squad?
0: Yeah, I'm going to take them. Yes, Todd?
15: I'm no hockey expert, but in 60 minutes of hockey, how bizarre. How could you have single-digit shots on goal? How could that even happen? How could you not accidentally be somewhere on the ice where you can get a chance to shoot it at the goalie more than 9 times over the course of that period?
0: Lucas in Texas.
15: You just totally dismissed me just now.
0: I mean,
15: was that too obvious? Maybe that was obvious.
0: Okay, what can I tell you?
15: Everything I say doesn't have to be like something, you know, retort back.
0: But you ask a question. You said,
15: I did
0: how?
15: Say, how can that happen? I guess I'm asking you to explain to me how that would happen. But you can't.
0: I don't know. They just took fewer shots. They couldn't get shots off.
15: It's a very rare thing. That's why we're talking about it.
0: Lucas in Texas. Hi, Luke. What's on your mind today?
16: Hey, Dan. Good morning.
0: Good morning.
16: Hard to follow that hard-hitting hockey analysis, but I'll try my best. Best and worst of the weekend. I did not have a worst until I heard on air that John Sterling died. Hate to hear of great baseball voices passing on. Best, just love seeing all the game sevens. Just love seeing the playoff season in full swing. It's a lot of fun. I do have a question for you and for the team. I got into a really dumb debate, and you guys are the kings of dumb debates, and so I need your help.
0: Thank you.
16: The famed basketball analyst, Charles Barkley. Really, I just want to analyze that first name. You are obviously a professional broadcaster. You care about dictation very much. Can you please answer this question? How many syllables are in the name Charles? Because it was a fierce debate between 1 or 2 syllables.
0: Dylan, how many syllables in the word or name Charles?
17: 2.
0: Okay. Todd?
15: I was going to say 1.
0: Marvin?
18: 2.
0: Paul?
14: I think it's supposed to be 1. I just looked it up. Do you want the answer?
0: Yeah.
14: It's a bit of a debate because Charles does not have an up and down.
0: Mm-hmm.
14: But you could pronounce it Charles, and now you've had a stress on the first part of it, and you developed it into 2 syllables.
0: Mm.
14: But historically, 1 syllable.
0: I would think 1 syllable, Charles. Unless you're, well, depending how Charles says it. Yes, Todd.
15: I could have sworn I learned as like a kid in elementary school, like you do the clap. That's how you do syllables. That's how they taught it when I was a little kid. Like, Charles. That's one, right? Charles. Not Charles. I don't know. I'm pretty sure I remember my first grade teacher doing like your clap to figure out the number of syllables of a word.
0: Yes, Dylan.
9: Well, if you're British, it might be sound like one symbol, like Charles. But we did the, we learned that it's the amount of times your chin goes down when you say it. So if you put your hand under your chin and you go Charles, your chin goes down.
0: Yeah, but I don't say Charles.
9: Charles.
0: It's Charles.
9: Charles. I think that's still twice.
0: Yes, Paul.
14: I think Dylan has a point. In Great Britain, Charles is defined as one syllable, and you do not go up and down. Mm. They said in the Southern dialect in America, it's more likely to be Charles.
0: Mm. Okay.
14: Back to you.
0: Thank you. Hopefully that helped you, Lucas. Buddha in San Francisco. Good morning, Buddha. What's on your mind?
10: Oh, man. Make room for that Emmy, boys. What up, DP? Happy Monday, boys. Every day's a Super Bowl. Let's go, back row. RIP, John Sterling, DP. I've been lucky to live a sports life. I mean, listening to the likes of Chick Hearn, Al Michaels, John Madden, Jim Nance, Vince Scully. I mean, I know there's others, but John Sterling was a staple and also a favorite of Seton's. I mean, he certainly had some funny calls for home runs, man. One of a kind. But best of the weekend, Dan, of all the players in the NBA, Joel Embiid needed this playoff win the most. I mean, it's not going to help his MVP trophy age any better because I don't care what you say. Jokic still should have won that year, but it was still nice to see him win that series and play well. Dude's been hampered and, you know, just good for him. Worst of the weekend, Dan, getting excited to watch both these game sevens yesterday and then getting, and then listening to the fans chanting Angel Reese while her boyfriend Wendell Carter was at the free throw line and then he misses. Not
0: good. Thank you, Buddha. Yeah, Wendell Carter Jr. III reportedly dating Angel Reese. I think he's a better shooter than her, but he goes to the free throw line. Can we check and see what Wendell Carter Jr. III shoots from the free throw line?
14: Yeah, luckily I had that on my screen, as always, Dan.
0: Okay.
14: He is shooting, 79% this year from the free throw.
0: Okay, all right, yeah. But she was in the building, and they were roughing him up a little bit there. Update the poll results if you can, Dylan. This first hour flew by.
9: Alrighty, Dan. We have a few, actually. How much did you wager on the Kentucky Derby? 74% say none.
0: Okay.
9: And that followed by more than $10.
0: Okay.
9: Should Jason Tatum and Jaylen Brown part ways as Celtics teammates? 56% say yes.
0: Ooh.
9: And then would you take a triple crown win if it meant being jockey height the rest of your life? 67% say nah.
0: It's always amazing what Todd takes from something because he always takes something different than anybody else does. And it's almost always negative.
15: I'm just watching it like, I won the race. And all the other jockeys and horses are congratulating him. They come up to him. They ride alongside him.
0: I don't think the horses congratulated him.
15: Well, I wanted to make it look like he made a little smile. But it looks like, I'm wondering if he's like, I won the Kentucky Derby, but I'm still so sure. That's what I wondered. I'm being honest.
0: 1 hour in the books. Two more to go. More phone calls coming up on this Monday. 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